0: show or Huntsville, Alabama, you can come out to Levity Live or Stand Up Live July 10 and 11, and then Springfield, Missouri, July 17, 18, and catch me with Ted Nugent, Farwell, Michigan, July 25th.
1: Oh, very cool. By the way, did I see getting a little Bridget Fetisy at your show in Austin as well?
0: Yeah, she's on my show with me. I always use Bridget when I'm in Austin.
1: Oh, that's awesome. She's great. Love Bridget. So very cool show. Make sure to check that out as well. By the way, we have also election coverage coming up tonight on Predictable with Stu. It's at youtube.com/@predictableshow or over at predictableshow.com. Had a really nice random money-making opportunity for people last night who watched the live stream and cashed in. There was a really crazy thing that happened. It's written up on the Substack if you want to check it out. But a wonderful adventure that kept me up until like 3 in the morning last night. So I don't know. Neither Dave or I had any sleep whatsoever. So who knows what the hell's going to happen on this show. But let's give it a whirl. Okay, so Gavin Newsom, he's not having a good day. Having an even worse day than you, Dave, with your early AM flight that got delayed. Newsom says Trump's Justice Department is investigating him and his wife. I don't even...
0: Good.
1: It's really hard. Even if you don't like the idea of someone having an enemies list, which, again, that's not necessarily true, but it's what the left says all the time. Even if you don't like that idea... You kind of have to warm to it if Gavin Newsom's on the list. He's this one of the douchiest people that humanity has ever produced. And it's hard to root for anything other than negatives to happen to him.
0: Yeah, he is probably my least favorite politician, but my favorite Will Arnett character.
1: Yeah. Yes, they are the same. They are absolutely the same.
0: Yes.
1: Let me show you some of the clips, if you can take them. This is from his speech. So basically what happened is, this has been a thing that's happened several times with people who Donald Trump doesn't like very much. I think like the fair way to look at this is that politicians often do really bad, illegal, questionable things. And often, for a very long time, Dave, I think there was this sort of unspoken rule that you didn't really go after your political opponents because so they wouldn't kind of go after you for this stuff. And Trump has just blown that whole construct up. And to be fair, it was blown up on him. I mean, like, you know, he, I think initially was open to this idea. You know, he said this about Hillary Clinton. It was, you know, lock her up on the campaign trail, and he becomes president and he didn't do anything about it. He even said after he was moved into office, like, I wasn't really going to ever go after her. Then they started trying to throw him in prison and impeach him and destroy his business and destroy his family and destroy his life forevermore. And now the shackles are off and he's going to come after you if he thinks there's anything questionable whatsoever if you've been going after him.
0: Yeah, our political system has kind of degraded into you started it first, but they really did with him. And I don't know what else they expect him to do at this point. Mm-hmm. He's got the opportunity, and especially when there's so many things you can go after Gavin Newsom for, which we're about to even talk about, why not do it?
1: Yeah, it's even if you don't love the where our political system has gone, it's hard to question this particular effort. Here is Gavin Newsom talking about what an incredible victim he is.
2: In recent days, federal agents have knocked on the doors of family, friends, and former employees.
1: Oh, no.
2: Not because they found a crime.
1: No.
2: Because they're simply trying to find one.
1: Oh, yeah.
2: They're demanding records. They're abusing the grand jury process.
1: You would never
2: digging through years and years of random documents. Donald Trump isn't just coming after me because of my mean tweets. He's coming after me because I'm considering running for president. Because he hates that I've consistently called him out over and over again for his lies and deceit.
1: You know, he does look like Patrick Bateman in American Psycho, but in addition to that, his mannerisms are the same. You can picture this guy, like, you know, spreading peanut butter over his chest, looking at himself in the mirror, rehearsing these lines. It is just a weird... It's a weird dynamic. I can't believe America's going to pick this guy as president of the United States.
0: Oh, he can absolutely explain the entire Huey Lewis catalog to you before dismembering you. What I find amazing about that, too, is him just saying he's angry because of his lies and how I've been calling him out. Well, no, it's you've lied about everything. You were responsible for so many various tragedies, or at least you didn't do anything about them. Like when, you know, the entire Pacific Palisades in Malibu burnt to the ground. And also now we know for a fact, that homeless people have been paid to elect the mayor of New York, or the mayor of Los Angeles. People are going around handing them money to, like, you're responsible for so much corruption in your own state, and now you want to run for president while constantly attacking Trump. What do you, like, what do you expect at this point?
1: Yeah.
0: Of course he's going to come after you, because you have gone after him the entire time. And you talk about somebody who, it's like, we found nothing. You impeached him twice.
1: This is the point, too. And I, by the way, when you're calling me on corruption, I feel I'm obligated legally to bring up the bullet train scenario that was supposed to cost $3 billion and is now costing $200 billion. But aside from all of that, it's so comical to hear these people act like victims after everything they're describing has already been done to Donald Trump. There's an entire industry on the conservative side of the aisle, on the right side of the aisle, that is built just as a defense mechanism for Donald Trump. Like, that's not what we do here. Like, I don't feel the need to defend Donald Trump every single turn. He can do it himself. He's very good at it. All that being said, like, how can you possibly say that you are a victim of overreaching persecution legally when you're talking about this guy who not only has been dragged over the coals for every little thing he's ever done throughout his entire life, including like mispricing real estate they tried to throw him in prison over. All of that going back, every single thing he's ever done has been raked over the coals. Not to mention the man's been shot at a bunch of times. And we're talking about the persecution of Gavin Newsom. It's just insulting to our intelligence.
0: Well, also, right, and on top of it, why wouldn't you be scrutinized by other politicians when you're running for president of the United States? Yeah. This should be just some easy cakewalk for him. Just because it was easy for him to become the governor because, you know, basically, you know, California is just sitting, is just idling forward somehow. Mm-hmm. And he was able to kind of sneak in there and he's able to do it. Why wouldn't you be scrutinized? Why wouldn't people look over your expenses? Especially when you're responsible for taking, what was it, like $1.3 billion for homelessness? You can't prove where any of the money is. There's all kinds of things that he's done that don't add up. And just not even that they don't add up, you just can't even show where the money is or how it was allocated. So why wouldn't that be researched when you're trying to run the entire country?
1: I want to bring up some of these numbers that relate to his personal finances here in a second, Dave, but let me give you a little bit more of Gavin Newsom whining to the world.
0: Yes.
2: His personal attorney now runs the Department of Justice, which has repeatedly gone after his political enemies.
1: Exact same
2: Ask
1: thing.
2: Jerome Powell sent them after James Comey, Trish James, Adam Schiff. He sent them after Tim Walz and a woman that a jury found Donald Trump had sexually abused.
1: Oh, that was incredible.
2: One by one, anyone who has challenged Donald Trump has ended up on his hit list. And today, I proudly join that list.
1: Oh, this tough guy nonsense. I hate it. It's like these are the most like pathetic beta males in the universe, and they're always out there trying to be tough guys when talking about Donald Trump from a distance.
0: Well, of course, he never goes toe-to-toe with them. He always says that he will, but he never does. And I would love to see him actually get in the ring, say something, try to explain himself for any of his actions to a point that makes any sort of logical sense. But realistically, he can't. There's no way that he can.
1: No, it's true. He's got no arguments. And, you know, if you want to hear what his arguments are, we have more of them. They're pretty pathetic.
0: I'd love to hear them.
1: Yeah, let me give you this. This is, and by the way, his defense of his family here is so heartfelt that he's just a family man, Dave. He just cares about families and his relationship with his wife. This is very, very important to him. Here is Gavin Newsom again.
2: After calling for my arrest last year, Donald Trump directed his Department of Justice to investigate me.
1: So
2: stupid. And just in the last week, I've learned that his campaign has reached my own home. To get me, he's coming after my wife, Jen. a public servant, a woman who's dedicated her life to supporting women and girls, someone who has done nothing wrong other than having the temerity to advocate for what she believes in. If they can't intimidate me, they'll go after the mother of our children.
1: Oh, it's so hard. First of all, you will notice this as Newsom starts running for president, which obviously he's doing. His hand gestures are wildly out of control. We could do a whole show, Dave, watching this guy speak in normal circumstances, explaining things.

0: especially with this guy.
1: Yeah.
0: But yeah, I think he's definitely on something, but I don't know what it is. It could just be his own satanic ego, but there could be a little bit of blow on top of it.
1: Yeah, I go with his ego, a little dab of cocaine, and definitely a very strange mixture of Chinese peptides. I don't know which ones he's using, but there is something he bought from some unlicensed factory in Wuhan that he's been injecting into himself, and it's got some weird effects.
0: Sure it was in Wuhan until he let them open freely in Chinatown.
1: Yes, yeah, that's right. Can I just point out, too, the idea that Jen, his wife,
0: yes,
1: who is among the most, like, it's like every bad Twitter account on the left, excuse me, Blue Sky account on the left, come to life with this woman. She's completely nuts. She's derailed his campaign multiple times because she just says the craziest thing imaginable on the left. And he describes her as a woman who's dedicated her life to supporting women and girls when she most famously is out there constantly arguing for men and boys to play in their sports, to undress themselves in front of women and girls in locker rooms. It is just a bizarre, of all things to say about her, as if he cares about her in any way. It is just a fascinating thing to go to.
0: I mean, if you break down the statistics, really only, I think, close to 100% of the people that are men using the girls' bathrooms are sex predators.
1: Mm.
0: So if you take that statistic away, they're fine and great for girls.
1: Yeah, I mean, we're seeing, it was a recent case where now a girl, I think she was high school wrestler, is now suing for sexual assault. One of these strange people who've decided they've magically changed genders and assaulted her in the ring. You could see it happen. You could see her face light up as like, what the heck just happened to me? Terrible, terrible story. Her own parents are filming this incident. This sort of stuff has happened over and over and over and over again. And Jen Newsom has been, you know, queen of cheering this stuff on. And we're supposed to take her as an ally for women and girls. I want to put this...
0: To quote Bridget Phetasy, who we brought up early, it really is patriarchy so crafty.
1: Yeah.
0: Women started getting ahead and started becoming lady bosses. And we're like, well, how do we beat them? We're like, well, I guess we just have to become women.
1: Yeah. Yeah, we're
0: so
1: amazing.
0: Now you're basically, the best thing you can do to support a woman is to support the man who is pretending to be one.
1: God, I mean, it really is brilliant. It's on the level of like, you know what? If you guys really want to take it to the man, you need to do a topless protest. That's what you need to do. That'll really show the patriarchy. Yeah.
0: Burn that bra and never wear it here again.
1: Yeah, yeah.
0: Burn that shirt too. Get it off. Gross.
1: We have a little bit more here from Gavin Newsom. Again, this is the tough guy act that just makes me want to puke in so many different ways. Here's Gavin.
2: Donald Trump picked the wrong target. We have nothing to hide.
1: Mm.
2: His political operatives can take every record and read every page, but they'll be looking in the wrong place. Because if they really want to find corruption, look no further than 1600 Pennsylvania Avenue.
1: Mm-hmm. Did you see that, Dave? He's saying that's where Donald Trump lives.
0: That's his address.
1: Oh my gosh, incredible.
0: You tell him, Gavin. What if we do look into it, though?
1: Yeah.
0: What if we do?
1: Yeah, what if we do anyway?
0: Break down your money. What are we going to find?
1: One more thing here from the Gavin Newsom horror show, which, again, I don't see how any of this is... It just feels so fake to me. He's so stilted in his performance. And it's so, you know, it's like the same thing that people didn't like about Mitt Romney in a way. Like, it's that same type of thing. It feels way too, like, intentionally slick and practiced. None of it seems real. Even when he says stuff like, and my wife, it's like you feel like he actually rehearses the throat clear in the middle of these things. It's so bad. Here he is talking about
0: his
1: family.
0: Romney, sorry, but yeah, you feel the same thing where Romney was alone, and the second you caught him, you know, all of a sudden, you know, on a hot mic just saying, like, poor people are disgusting. There aren't any in here, right? None of them touched my food. I'm being served by wealthy people. Like, you do feel that's like Gavin is only surrounded by the elite all the time.
1: Oh, yes. Here
0: I feel like he puts on gloves.

0: if he's ever going to shake like a commoner's hand.
1: Very true. Here he is talking about his family.
2: And today, my family and I can personally confirm that justice is for sale.
1: Oh, no.
2: To Donald Trump, who I know is watching because he watches everything,
1: there
2: I have
1: is
2: a message
1: again.
2: For you. You can subpoena my records. You can investigate me. You can harass me. Put my name on every and any enemies list you have, but leave my wife and family out
1: of
2: your
1: tough.
2: Personal vendetta.
1: Oh, he cares about his family.
2: I'd like to say something to my wife.
0: Good man.
2: These times are not normal. They're not
1: You could
2: ordinary.
1: Just say this to her. You live with her.
2: I
1: you
2: love
1: could just say
2: you,
1: this to her in private.
2: And I'm sorry he's doing this. You have not earned a single one of the indignities that he's trying to inflict on you and our children.
1: It's so... Just so you know, Gavin Newsom came into our lives. He is famous for having an affair with his best friend's wife. That's
2: correct.
1: The kind of family guy this guy is. And we're supposed to believe, I mean, having an affair is one thing. Having an affair with your best friend's wife, the guy who had dedicated his life to getting you elected and advancing your career as he worked with him on his campaign. He blew up that family. He blew up his own family. He's blown up several families. Now we're supposed to believe he really, really cares because he said, I love you to a microphone, to a woman that he lives with and supposedly sleeps next to every night.
0: Well, that's why he wants Trump to leave them alone. He's concerned of what they might say about him.
1: Yes. Yes.
0: He's like, I need you to not talk to them. They have some real hard opinions about what an asshole I am. So if you could avoid speaking to them, it would really benefit me greatly.
1: Really
0: also,
1: would.
0: Hand stuff. Trump people seem to like that.
1: Yeah.
0: Hand stuff.
1: Lots of hand stuff in more ways than one, as we've learned over the years. Let me give you a quick few of the people who are siding with Gavin Newsom. What a crew. Tim Walz, the Justice Department is not a tool for the president to investigate his political opponents. Welcome to the BS Investigations Club, Gavin Newsom. You're a good company. Walz is a moron, and honestly... You said Gavin Newsom was your least favorite politician. I have to say, I think Walz is lower on my list than even Newsom. That's how much I can't stand Walz.
0: He might be. He's the guy who shot rubber bullets at people trying to get out of their homes during COVID.
1: Mm-mm.
0: And I guess there was another tweet where he Tim Walz said, I am behind you. And Gavin said, ooh, gay.
1: Very possible. Not doubt.
0: I don't know. I don't know for sure.
1: Not unconfirmed.
0: Just some information I'm getting.
1: Here is Simone Sanders, whoever that person particularly might be, on MS Now.
3: Is it not a? It's political because the president put Gavin Newsom on his little list. Did he not? Like, am I crazy?
1: Yeah.
0: Wait, does she grant wishes? Is that? We watch. I'm sorry. I thought we were watching Kazam.
1: Mm-hmm, mm-hmm, mm-hmm. Yeah. No. I don't know. We'd have to ask her. She's definitely not crazy, though. With that delivery, who would possibly think that she could be out of her gourd? I don't know. Who could it be?
0: No. That's the best thing to do is if you want to get your point across, hold people hostage with your lunacy.
1: Yes. It's a great policy. It works for so many people. Let me just hit a couple of one more thing here before we take a break here, Dave. Jennifer Van Laar, she's an investigative journalist, managing editor of Red State. Really like her work, and she's been all over this Gavin Newsom thing for a while. Let me break down some of these personal finances. You tell me. I mean, you've gone through some financial stuff, ups and downs.
0: Sure.
1: You're managing a household. You know bills come in. You got to get those things paid. There's a lot going on in everybody's life when it comes to this stuff. Can you manage this sort of economy personally? Jennifer Van Laar tweets this. Maybe they're investigating you because your finances don't add up or because your wife's LLC received the deed to a $9.1 million home a week before the LLC was even created. That's weird. And when you still had your Fair Oaks home, how is that LLC capitalized? She goes on to the math of the personal finances of this particular income. He makes $1.4 million. pays $450,000, we assume, in federal and state taxes. $200,000 paid to domestic workers. Okay. $150,000 in private school tuition. That's a lot. Those are pretty expensive schools.
0: It's weird. Is that even possible? I don't know if that's possible.
1: I do think it's possible with Gavin Newsom. You mentioned being surrounded by elitists, right? Also, I also wanted to mention to Gavin Newsom that there's a public school system in California that you claim to be so proud of. You know, why aren't your kids at it? Why aren't they attending those schools? It's so weird how that happens.
0: Not only that, you're willing to pay a nice, healthy six figures to be nowhere near it for each of your children.
1: Mm-hmm.
0: It's a screaming endorsement.
1: Mm-hmm. $200,000 in property taxes, $20,000 at least in utilities. Okay, we're at $1 million. At $120,000 a year in mortgage payments for the Sacramento house, and a $506,000 a year in mortgage payments for his new house, which his in-laws had to guarantee. That's not including food, clothes, entertainment, sports for four kids. Their financial disclosures don't show any large sales of assets, and Gavin can't sell assets out of his blind trust anyway, which is where the bulk of his assets are. If the trustee sells assets, the proceeds have to remain in the trust while he's in office. Kind of interesting. I don't know how that adds up. I wish I had finances that worked out so mysteriously well than Gavin Newsom does.
0: This doesn't include high-end business cards, lunches, raincoats, axes. There's a lot of things there that are not being accounted for that we know that he's a big fan of tanning, all sorts of things.
1: Yeah, that's very, very true. One last clip for you here to see how Gavin Newsom and his good buddy Karen Bass had a reaction at the World Cup. How did that go for them? Not great.
0: I love that his son hates him.
1: Oh,
0: his kid is just in the middle, like, I hate you.
1: Oh, he's completely miserable. All right, we got to take a break. We've gone way too long here. I want to tell you, I want to show you, by the way, a video, a sort of supposedly behind the scenes exposed video of someone who has fought for actual girls and women's rights, Riley Gaines. We'll show this to you. This made a big deal on the internet. Should it have? We'll show it to you next. Now, most people don't have the wonderful finances of a Gavin Newsom. They have to protect what they have. And people understand they need to protect the things that they own every single day. Probably, maybe you have passwords on every device that you use. Maybe you have your home locked down with an alarm system. Of course, you know, deadbolts and all the things. 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
1: Who's been outspoken about her beliefs on whether people can transition gender with a series of magic words and win gold medals in girls' sporting events. That's really bad, apparently, now. So she has to be criticized all the time. And she's been the victim of what is a borderline libelous attack, frankly, on her. Listen to this spin. MSN writes, MAGA influencer ridiculed for needing to be told what she believes. The reportedly leaked video shows Gaines asking her sponsors from the MAGA-friendly Patriot Mobile what the pillars are of her beliefs and counting on her fingers as she says First Amendment, Second Amendment. Let me show you the video here, Dave. I don't know if you've seen this, but this is a heavily edited video of Riley Gaines speaking in front of a banner for Patriot Mobile, a company, by the way, we really like and respect and have partnered with in the past as well, talking about their product and in some sort of what seems like a promotional shoot for Patriot Mobile. Watch.
7: Okay. Wait, tell me the pillars again. So it's okay, pro-life.
8: So First Amendment, Second Amendment, sanctity of life, and veteran and first responders.
7: Okay. And first, second, yep, yep, yep, yep, cool. the First Amendment, the Second Amendment, the sanctity of life, our veterans. I feel very passionately about. Do you guys, if you're going to talk about, I mean, you hate to even call them political issues, but do you specifically say, like, the left or the right, or is that something you try to kind of refrain from?
8: I think in our marketing.
7: Like, if I were to say something to the effect of, like, the left is still doubling down.
8: Yeah, you can say it. Okay, I've heard you introduce from the beginning, so...
7: Okay, first, that's what I needed to figure out really quick, is when I first, I mean, definitely over a year, though. I would say, can I just say that, like, around 2 years ago?
8: Yeah.
7: Wait, tell me the pillars again, so it's okay, pro-life.
8: So, First Amendment, Second Amendment, sanctity of life, and veteran and first responders.
7: Okay.
8: And
7: first, second, yep. Hello, my name is Riley Gaines, and I'm a very, very proud Patriot Mobile user, and I have been for about 2 years now.
1: Okay. Now, if you happen to be a person who is not in the industry, and you are, let's say, a hardcore left-winger who hates Riley Gaines already, and someone feeds you that nonsense, maybe I could understand you taking it in the way that they're, you know, MSNBC is trying to persuade you to take it. However, for anyone who's actually, and all these media people who are criticizing Riley Gaines over this, have all done something similar at some point or been in this moment before, right? Where you are,
0: check the boxes of what you're doing, and you have to make sure you're saying what the sponsor wants.
1: Right. It is an endorsement. She's in the middle of an endorsement. She claims, we have the video, we probably won't have time to play. She says she hasn't been paid for it. She's just doing this because she likes the product and partnering with them in some point. Patriot Mobile is a sponsor. They describe their, not her pillars of what she believes, it's their pillars of their company. The way the company operates, and this has been their selling point since they launched, is when you subscribe to Patriot Mobile, they donate a portion of your bill to charities that fall underneath those four pillars. It's been every since we've worked with them, the same things: First Amendment, Second Amendment, pro-life, and veterans causes, I believe, are the four. So what
0: right.
1: She's trying to do, Dave, quite clearly to anyone who's ever done this before or just wants to look at it honestly, is she's trying to make sure she's focusing on the points that the advertiser wants to focus on. She's not saying, what are my pillars as a human being? She's saying, what are the things you want me to hit so that people understand what your company stands for? What are the pillars your company believes in? It is crucial and central to the marketing messages of Patriot Mobile to hit on those things, because they want you to know, unlike a lot of these other companies on the left who are hiding where they're donating their money, they're being out front with it, and they want you to know. The fact that this is even a controversy is complete nonsense, and the people who edited this video and are attacking her are on the borderline of libeling her, I believe.
0: Well, of course, but I mean, the people doing it too, like, it's very easy to criticize how she does an ad, when you don't understand how they work. You'll never create anything successful enough to have one, or you just flat out won't ever create anything ever, period. So you're just insulting someone on a platform owned by a trillionaire that you hate.
1: Mm.
0: That's all it comes down to. You've never been able to create something like this. So it's the same thing that you have to deal with in all of this, where you just have somebody going after somebody over something they don't understand. It's just, tell me that you don't work in media without telling me you don't work in media. I've had to get stuff from sponsors saying, hey, could you maybe not talk about Bill Cosby sexually assaulting someone on our sheets? And sure, I framed it, but I probably should have asked those questions before I jokingly brought it up coming out of a story about Bill Cosby, then directly went into the sponsor. You live and you learn. But it's like, she's trying to do that to avoid getting the letters that I know I've gotten, which is why Stu does most of the ad reads. And it's good that he does.
1: It's just amazing, Dave, because, I mean, at one point she says, hey, like, you know, how can I say this? Like, you know, do you want me to say, this is, what is it? The left is doubling down. That's not saying, Am I supposed to think the left is doubling down? Riley Gaines says that all the time in her normal commentary. What she's trying to do is protect the company, because if they are like sensitive to, some companies are, they don't want to, look, we don't want to be political on this. You want to be able to frame things. You don't change your views for an advertiser. We'll never do that. But like, if they have something that they want to focus on, it's their time. Right? The reason why this show exists, the reason why you get to watch it every day, is because our awesome sponsors come on here and say, hey, we're comfortable with you guys making as many insane Dave jokes as possible that would normally make every company run for the hills. We're cool enough to partner with you guys. And in addition to that, hey, tell people about our product. Hey, this is the thing that we think might benefit you. We hope you like it. And we're okay being associated with the nonsense you're about to watch. That right. is the relationship you have with a sponsor.
0: Well, and Riley Gaines, the reason you know who she is because she stood up to the fact of, hey, those ladies over there, you see they're duct taping their penises into their Tuckett bathing suit, and they're beating all us girls at swimming.
1: Right.
0: That's why you know who she is. What do you think her values stand at? That's what she stood up for. Who do you think's been attacking her all these years?
1: Yes.
0: Of course she's going to side with the right. Those are the people that have had her back through this entire ordeal that she's had for the last, 5 years, I think she's been in the zeitgeist.
1: Right. And this is, I'll stop going on this, but it's just really annoying to me because it's such a, anyone can make a video like that out of leaked footage and make it look bad. Anyone with any knowledge in the industry, and this is why I'm particularly critical of the media members who've gone after her, the average people maybe not understand how a normal shoot might go. But at the end, just to make this final point, then we got to take a break. If she was trying to come up with her own principles, her own pillars, quite clearly she'd mention men being in women's sports. It's the thing she's known about most. She wouldn't forget that. She wouldn't need to ask about that. She's talked about it constantly. That's not a pillar. I'm sure they're consistent with Riley on this, but that's not a pillar of Patriot Mobile in their advertising. So that's why she's asking about their pillars in their copy. It's so freaking stupid. We got to take a break, though. Dave, we'll come back on the other side. I want to talk about another product here and the pillars of Ben and Jerry's ice cream. We'll do that next.
0: Ooh.
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1: Ben & Jerry's says the brand of Ben & Jerry's is being destroyed by Magnum. Not P.I., not the condom brand, but the ice cream brand, apparently. He is...
0: I thought you meant condoms, because Ben and Jerry seem like a kind of guys who would like to be destroyed by a Magnum. Thank you.
1: By the way, DaveLandau.com. See him all over the country. It's true. That has a little bit of a feel of this. Now, they're very... Ben Cohen, he started the brand back in 1978. He's been in a fight with Magnum Ice Cream Company over Ben and Jerry's right to speak out on social issues, which, again, you know, it has been sort of core to their messaging, but is also really annoying. And Ben and Jerry's is such a world, you know, a big brand now that lots of people eat it. It's not just weirdos from Vermont anymore. So, you know, the company's like, hey, we paid you for this product, for this company. And we want to try to make money off of it, and we think pissing off 50% of the country is not a great path to that. It's not. Seems pretty sensible to me, Dave.
0: Well, why does ice cream have to have values? That's what I don't understand. It's just ice cream. It's just you get diabetes from it. There's no reason why you can't just get ice cream without having to say a name that sounds fruity or have to make some kind of stand where you're like, give me a 2 scoops of the Caramello Anthony. There's just absolutely no reason for that to exist. Everything doesn't have to be a movement. It's not like, oh, I'll take some of the I didn't do muffin. Like, I just think, some people just want to order ice cream that doesn't make you feel like a fruit. I'm just going to say it that way. Mm-hmm. Like, I just want to enjoy some Ben and, like, I used to like Ben and Jerry's. But the problem is it's just become annoying. Everything that they have has to be some kind of gigantic message, and it's stupid. And if you're gonna take over and partner with the company, you can say, look, just come up with fun, ridiculous puns that don't have to have like BLM jammed into the middle of it, or like a gay rights flag or a trans flag all over it. That's all they're saying. Like, I just don't want to piss off everyone. You know, you also don't have to have Magnum. I'm just saying, it doesn't have to be like right-wing crazy either. It's just ice cream. It just, right. You eat it, and if you have too much, your doctor saws your foot off.
1: Mm-hmm. Yeah, That's the game we play. We've all entered into this knowingly. I don't want to hear your dumb opinions. I just want to get a critical, kind of chronic illness. That's all I'm looking for here. I will say this, and this just say, I don't know what this says about my ethics, Dave, or my I don't know, myself personally, but all I can think about now is, you know, Carmelo Anthony was a murderer, and he should be in prison for as long as I'm alive and maybe as long as he's alive. But if they released Carmelo Anthony ice cream, I would buy it and I would enjoy it.
0: Well, I think anybody would try it. It sounds very good. There could be marshmallow in it, and it's got caramel.
1: I mean, I again, you've missed your calling. Political consultant, ice cream designer. Those are the two things you need to get into here, Dave.
0: And both. Why not both? Because that's what Ben & Jerry's is all about, polarizing half of the country with a delicious treat.
1: Mm-hmm. There you go. The one thing that brings us all together, ice cream on a hot day. Let's screw that up too, America. Makes a lot of sense. All right, got to take a break. Back in a second. Father's Day is coming up. It's always a challenge because at a certain point, your dad has received everything. They don't need another novelty coffee mug. They don't need another tie. They don't need another gadget that's going to live in the garage next to all the other gadgets that he forgot he owned. What he will appreciate, on the other hand, is something useful. And that's why Undertak is a great Father's Day gift. You love Undertak, right, Dave?
0: I love Undertak. It's one of my favorite sponsors ever. I'm wearing it right now.
1: Ooh.
0: It is the best. I'm telling you, if your dad gets sweaty in the summer down there, it's going to whisk it right away. Wick it away, not whisk it. I don't even know what that means. But it wicks it away. It keeps you cool. It keeps you dry. It's honestly the best underwear on the market. I couldn't endorse it harder, and I'm not even joking.
1: I'm just still thinking about you wearing it right now. I mean, that was a bit of enticing information, I think, for the audience.
0: I am wearing it. I've shown it on shows that I'm wearing it.
1: Mm-hmm. Yeah, no, it is great. 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They have great Father's Day gifts for you. 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
17: Kristen, thanks so much for taking the time to join us. Could you tell everyone who you are and what you do?
18: Absolutely. Thank you for having me, Allie. My name is Christian Bevere. Sounds like a guy, but I am a woman married to someone I just think is so far out of what I deserved. And it is only by the way of prayer. We have two kiddos. He is a Bevere, which, if you know, that means he comes from an amazing Christian, Italian, passionate family. And I feel like I've just walked into this beautiful gift of seeing marriage up close, seeing ministry up close, and getting to walk that out. And now that's come to writing about my love story and about prayer and love, because I think it's so confusing out there for people that are single. And then even people that are married, we're told so much about, you know, self and the tension that comes of like how to do partnership well, where I feel like the Bible actually has more to say on that that can benefit anyone trying to do relationships well.
17: Totally. And I just want to say, I love strong names for women. I think Christian for a woman is so beautiful.
18: Thank you.
17: I love your name. Let's first talk about the title of your book and why you decided to write about this topic, praying for your future husband. Mm.
18: So the book is called Future Husband, Present Prayers, because I was in a season, which I think many of us find ourselves in, unless you're lucky enough to marry your high school sweetheart, where I graduated college. I move home to the job I was working before I went to college, which felt financially fiscal. I was like, Lord, why did we spend money to come back to the job I was doing beforehand, to the same dating criteria, you know, the same rhythms, and was just saying, Lord, what is next? I have this deep desire to be loved, to love someone, and I feel zero direction. Had mishandled dating in my own regard and been hurt by other people, and just came to this point of there has to be wisdom here that I'm not tapping into, because I see the way that society handles dating, where it's just loose and it's uncommitted and it's not really fruitful. And then I hear some good advice in the church, but it's not necessarily in depth. And I feel like anything that is important as marriage should come with specific. It should come with like this gird of intentionality. And I just heard, find someone that's cute and loves Jesus, which that's a high percentage of any church you go to. There's going to be single people that love Jesus. But if you're choosing a life partner, I thought there had to be something more there that the Lord could speak into. So
17: yeah,
18: I just got a Bible, a brown leather Bible on Amazon. And I said, this is going to be a Bible for my future husband. I'm going to pray for him daily. I'm going to submit this desire to the Lord because it's obviously not going anywhere.
17: Yeah. And how old were you at this point when you started doing this?
18: I was 21. I had just graduated college.
17: Okay.
18: Moved back home to Sweet Home, Alabama. And I thought, there's no men here. There's nothing I'm doing that has been fruitful. Like, I need to try something different. And that just led me to praying intentionally. And I had prayed for my husband before, but no one really told me, hey, you can do this daily. I think at that time it was, I heard at least like, oh, you're obsessed if you do that. But I more just felt like I have this desire bubbling up in me and in my own strength. I'm really not doing that well, obviously, with how my dating relationships have gone. So, Lord, can you please walk this with me really intentionally? And Allie, he healed my heart on things. He showed me improper ways I was living out that desire. Maybe I was wanting to be loved and seen more than I had actually let him come into some areas of my heart. And then he started to restore my faith of what I was looking for, because I can remember sitting in my bedroom in high school, having a friend, which maybe she wasn't so much of a great friend because of what she said, but she said, your standards are too high. Men don't prioritize character or purity. You're going to need to lower your standards or no one's going to want you. And I took that to heart. And as a young girl with hormones and emotions and, you know, the identity search that comes with high school, I was just thinking, I really want to be loved. And if I need to change my approach, then so be it. And I just don't want any other girl to have to go through that, because that is a lie. Like, there might be a shortage out there right now, but that doesn't mean that that can't change. I believe men can chase character and purity and righteousness, and prayer does something so powerful within that.
17: Gosh, I have so many questions to ask you based on that wonderful answer. I want to go back to, you said that you had been making some mistakes in dating, which I think a lot of us can relate to, probably 99% of us. As you said, hopefully there are women out there who they didn't make any of those mistakes and they just found the person that God had for them and they got married. Like, that's the goal. That's what we want. But a lot of us learned by our experiences and doing it the wrong way. So to help women learn, or maybe teens who are listening to this learn, what mistakes were you making that, looking back, you wish you could tell 20-year-old Christian, don't do that?
18: Right. Oh, if only I had a time machine, right? Part of this is even fun because I know you're a girl mom too. I have a daughter. I'm just like, you are going to learn your worth and, you know, the truths about relationship. But some of the mistakes, when I trace it back to actually probably the most poignant mistake I was making, was not understanding the way I was working out that desire. And I think so many singles here, just be content. And I don't know really what the advice behind that is. Is it like, just put that on pause and then all of a sudden one day you'll have this desire for marriage again? But I was thinking it out of, okay, I want to be seen. I want someone to notice me. If who I am is not enough solely based on like attention, then maybe I need to dress a little differently. Maybe I need to move my standards like a little bit. And it's such a domino effect where you try to change maybe a moral. You try to, like I started going to parties and people would drink and I would like throw my drink in the sink. Cause like, I don't want to drink, but I just want to be seen. I want people to invite me. And it's this slope of, you know, searching for value and acceptance by trying to appeal to the status quo rather than having the fortitude and the faith to stand in, you know, I am, this is who I am. This is what I value. It might not be popular. It might not be what's trendy in dating right now or even in friendships. But I wish going back, I would have choose the friends that saw my values and sat with me in them. Like, maybe it is hard to feel that longing, but it's okay if it's not satisfied in this moment, in this season. Keep to it. I will keep with it with you. Oh my goodness, if I had more accountability when I was in school, that would have been amazing. And you know, truthfully, on my own part, I probably could have if I would have had the fortitude to look for people that were doing the same thing. But you know, that just perpetuated some other choices of choosing people that I was like, oh, well, he's cute. Maybe if he comes to church with me, he can love Jesus and me. You know, I think so many girls have found themselves in that camp.
17: Yeah, totally.
18: You know, all of the advice that the Bible says of, you know, pursue faithfulness, act righteously, Let the Lord establish your steps, be equally yoked. I feel like that's dating advice that should not be outdated and it should really be taken to heart.
17: Yeah, we don't really think of those verses in relation to dating because wanting to be married is a good desire. I have always wanted to be married and especially in college, especially when you're in the South. I went to school in South Carolina. Yes. You have this mentality that if I don't meet my husband in college, well, then I'm never going to meet him and I'm never going to get married. And so I made probably the two different kinds of mistakes. There are lots of mistakes that people can make while dating, but one would have been to settle for someone that was fine on paper, but I knew in my heart of hearts was not the person that God had for me. But I was too scared to let that go because I was afraid that, oh my gosh, maybe I'm not going to be able to fulfill this desire and I'm not going to find someone. And then when that didn't work out, also doing the partying, the drinking, the wanting attention. And so not eating enough and unhealthy routines of working out, all to try to like get that love and satisfaction that I was longing for. But really, in both of those paths that I was taking, the umbrella that covers both of them is that I was not trusting the Lord. I wasn't trusting that the Lord was enough for me. I wasn't trusting that the Lord would take care of me. I wasn't trusting that His love, His attentiveness to me was enough, was sufficient for me. I wanted to find that elsewhere too. And like, God, you can, if you can give me, I don't know, you know, auxiliary attention, that's fine, but I need attention elsewhere. I need to get what I want, how I want to get it. And it's very painful sometimes for the Lord to teach us those lessons and to kind of like, you know, open up our death grip that we have on our own fate and our own future. But that is sanctification. It is a constant prying of our plans out of our hands and teaching us to trust Him. And so if anyone is in that stage right now, it can be painful, but that is part of what it means to deny ourselves and be Christians.
18: Right. And that's the aspect of faith. And that's something I've learned is, you know, you don't outgrow that faith too. The same faith that you need of, Lord, I'm going to trust you with my love story, is the faith you apply when you go through hard seasons together, when you are married. You know, it's just such this biblical.
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17: What I loved about something that you said about what God did in you in praying for your husband wasn't just that, yes, you eventually met your husband and got married, and we'll get to that aspect of it, but you said that the Lord healed you through his word, that he sanctified you through his word. So can you talk more about that? When you first started praying for your future husband, what did you just kind of feel yourself let go of?
18: I remember the very first few months just feeling this almost release of performativeness, especially in the area of with the opposite sex, and realizing, you know, why does it feel like this constant fight or flight when I'm around someone? Like, I walk into a room and automatically think, are you not seen? Are you not valued? And why is that so intrinsic to my worth, rather than, like you said, I show up knowing who I am. I have this foundation in Christ. He is that anchor for my soul. And so I think I really had to let go of the solution of my status and relationships being equated to my worth. And that can sneak up on us. Like you said, marriage is such a good desire. And the more I speak on this, the more I do believe that. But with any gift, we have to steward it in a right way. And so I think he was gently and kindly helping me see how I had been like holding it too tightly and clasping it and putting it in one box, rather than this is this fluid thing that can, you know, be molded by me. Like, I can trust you with it. And so having to humbly say, okay, I have been the problem in some areas. I have been hyper-focused on this so much that it has caused me to be nearsighted in some ways. And I need to be able to have joy on a Friday night if I don't have a date. I need to be able to celebrate those people around me when they're getting engaged and I'm single, because this is not a threat to my future. It is not the end of the story. It's okay to be a 21-year-old college graduate and not be married, which, you know, in Alabama, we felt the same way. I was like, well, crap, I graduated and now I don't know what to do. Yeah. Like, move home, be by myself? No way. And then there were deeper things as well, because of, you know, whether that's people in my life who maybe weren't there for me in some ways, or people that I had been romantically tied to who had hurt me. And so there was this unreleasing of that, of even, okay, well, what does a marriage look like for me? Because I desire it so much, but do I truly believe

0: Lord, you can move in everything with a repentive and willing heart. And I want to invite anyone into that, because I remember being engaged, fast forwarding a little bit, and then thinking, oh, wait, no, this is too good. Like, you should go be with someone that's like a pastor's daughter and who's never sinned a day in her life, which, you know, like you said, I don't know how many of those are actually out there, but it was just almost this shock moment where the Lord's like, are you really going to stop what I'm doing mm-hmm. because of your own track record?
1: Yeah.
0: I was like, okay, no, I am not. I'm going to allow you to do this, and I'm going to ask for a mantle of grace to do it well.
1: Yeah. I had a journal that I started probably when I was like early teens, praying for my future husband, but I wasn't necessarily doing it along with reading scripture. There were biblical mm-hmm. concepts in my prayers, but I wasn't doing it while reading scripture and praying this verse for my husband. But you said that you bought that brown leather bound Bible and you use that to pray for your future husband. So tell mm-hmm. us how that works exactly.
0: Yeah, I think it was really important to infuse scripture, because I did want to make sure, especially with what I was saying of like my hyper focus on this, is I didn't want my prayers to only be what I could contrive in my mind or what I thought would please me. Because I do think whether you choose to be single or you're married, Matthew 19 points out evidently that this is, you know, this is something we pursue for godliness. It's something that is a choice that we make of, Lord, I'm going to do this role, whatever route that is, to honor you and to serve the kingdom. And so infusing scripture to me was, what does a godly man look like? Well, let's go to the word. How can I be a future wife that blesses him? And so, you know, I'd go to Timothy, I'd go to Psalms, and I'd look at, you know, how Titus or David and these men of God were, you know, walking with the Lord, the attributes they carried, and I'd start praying those over my future husband. And I started there, and it was really great because, you know, in my college age, I was like, Lord, let him be cute and let him love me. But then grounding it in actual scripture, it just added this gumption almost to my prayers. And it was almost in an unexpected way sweet for me, because I felt like my prayers were almost safe before then of like, Lord, do this and praise you. But I really started to war for him and intercede for this person I hadn't met yet, to the point of, we can look back days after we were married and I gave him that Bible on our wedding day, and he would look through and he'd say, you were praying for me on this date, because I would date the prayers and the letters I'd write to him. And he's like, I was going through such a struggle of a season at that time. Like, you don't even know what you were praying for, but you were interceding for me. And I think that's the measure of, you know, when our prayers are spirit-led, they're scripture-based, there's so much power that we won't even know. Maybe not even earthside, but it's so potent and powerful to pray.
1: Yeah. I want to talk about some more of those prayers that you saw answered after you met your husband. Mm-hmm. But tell us the timeline. You started praying for your husband biblically mm-hmm. starting when you were 21. And then when did you meet your husband and how did that all happen?
0: I think we met, truthfully, it wasn't that long. And I don't think that's because I just started praying perfectly. I think we were 23 when we got married, mm-hmm. But we met, got engaged, and married all in the same year. It was a pretty short turnaround, and now having a daughter myself, I'm like, oh, that sounds like crazy advice. But I was at the point where I remember the day my husband reached out to me, and I saw that he was from a Christian home, that he was reaching out like in character.
1: How did he reach out to you? How did he find you?
0: Yeah, this is a funny one. He actually reached out to me on Instagram.
1: Okay.
0: But was the most gentleman-like media type conversation I've ever had.
1: How did he find you on Instagram?
0: This is the fun part when you start like connecting the dots in your love story. I moved back home from college, met this girl who was in a similar season as me, and we really bonded over the fact she got a husband's Bible too, when we started being accountability partners, encouragement partners. Anytime she was tempted to settle, I'm like, are you kidding me? You are a knockout. You're a gorgeous woman. You are a faithful woman. You are not going to settle. And that was really transformative for me to have someone that would do that with me. And she got into cosmetology school, so she moved away, and I visit her trying to do the SparkNotes version. And she had a friend randomly come over when I was visiting one time. That friend later reached out to me on some way when she was visiting where I was, and she's like, hey, let's hang out. And I was like, I don't know about this. My mom goes, you don't have any friends here right now. You should go hang out with someone. I was like, thanks, Mom. That's a real great encouragement. So we hang out one time. She applies for this ministry internship. My husband's the one rolled with vetting people's, you know, Instagrams, background checked, applications, all those things. And he sees a photo of me, a photo which I was like, I look terrible on that. Please don't post it. And she's like, just be confident. So

0: anytime your friend's going to post a photo and you're like, I don't look ugly, go ahead and post it. You might meet your husband. And so he saw my page. He saw that I was doing a Christian blog at that time. And he asked his best friend, like, should I reach out on Instagram? And he's like, no, only, you know, psycho guys do that. Don't do it. And he's like, you're right. You're right. 3 days later, he sent me a message. He's like, I gotta do it. I'm thankful he did.
1: Yeah.
0: And so he sends me a message and then very quickly said, I would like your number, but I'm not going to text you. I'd only like to call you.
1: Hmm.
0: And so I went from like, oh no, another DM conversation to, wait, this is something different here. And then obviously I see his page. I wasn't quite sure who his parents were at the time, but then I realized I had heard Lisa's message before. And I thought, this guy comes from a good home. He's pursuing me differently. You know, there's some intentionality here. And I threw my phone in the back of the car. I was at a red light. I wasn't driving. I don't think anyone could arrest me at this point. It's been a long time. And I said, Lord, I need to have clarity that the next guy I date is my future husband.
1: Yeah.
0: Not to be legalistic, but you have shown me what it's like to, when I run rampant, when I get emotionally invested, I want to be so led and so clear every step of the way. And he did that. And that clarity just continued to evolve, like to the point, Allie, on our first date, there were confirmations of dreams God had given us that I had never heard anyone else speak about. And just these crazy things where it permitted this understanding of who he is, what he was about. He led with so much clarity that I never had to wonder what I meant to him. And that's something I want every girl to get to have. Because most women today are wondering, is he going to ghost me? Where do we stand? Does he even want to get married? And I can attest that a man that knows he wants to be a husband, that is a leader, that has that mantle and is ready to step into it, will date differently.
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6: You gave him your number, mm-hmm. and he called you. And how quickly after that first phone call and first date, were you like, okay, yeah, this is the person I want to marry?
0: Well, I'll tell you what, on our first date, we happened to meet both of each other's parents.
6: Okay.
0: And by the end of that date, my mom looked at me and she said, I think you met your future husband.
6: Did he come down to Alabama?
0: We met in Florida.
6: Okay.
0: So yeah, I drove over. My mom actually drove me over. I guess we were just chaperoned, which, hey, yeah. I mean, they used yeah. to do that in courting, so maybe yeah. not a bad idea. And so she drove me over. We met. We had like a 7-hour date. We just talked and talked about his vision, what we wanted to do for the future. Met the family, played Can Jam, a game I've never played before. Yeah. And it was just a sweet time where there was romance, but it was also not too lofty and whimsical. He wasn't trying to sweep me off my feet. He was trying to get to know me and make sure I was having fun and making sure that I saw the value that he was placing on me. And so from that date, we were married 7 months after that.
6: Yeah.
0: Which sounds crazy saying it out loud.
6: Wow. Well, we were quick too. We started dating and got married within 9 months. And
0: okay.
6: So yeah, not that different. It really is kind of a when you know, you know. Mm-hmm. So what were some tangible aspects of him and your relationship that were different than the relationships that you had in college pre-starting to really mm-hmm. pray for your husband? Like, what did you notice right away that, okay, Lord, I see this is different?
0: Yeah, I think the biggest was in me, because right before I had met him, there was a time where I could have gone on a date with someone and I said, okay, Lord, if this isn't your best, like, I want you to cancel it. And the next day, ghosted. I was like, that prayer worked a little too quick.
6: Yeah.
0: I feel a little sad that I was just that easy to let go of. But this willingness to say, I will let go of things that are not your best. Used to, I would have the approach of, I'm going to have my feelings involved. I'm going to pick who I want to date. And then I'm going to ask the Lord to bless it, mm-hmm. which is just not. Orchestrating your steps. That's just asking God to put a stamp of approval on something that you want. And I found this willingness in me to say, Lord, I want your best instead, which isn't an easy prayer. And it's actually not even an easy prayer to say, I want a kingdom marriage, because that is not always the easiest path. That's something that you'd be willing to grow in beforehand and during. That growth never stops. And so I felt his prompting so closely. I felt his voice closer than I ever had. And just this, this willingness to follow that. And I'm more of like an introvert and shy. And on that date, as he said, he's like, I love how much you grilled me. I love that you're not afraid to ask me hard questions, to the point where I was like, oh my goodness, was I like an FBI interrogator on that first date? Was I romantic at all? But he was actually praying for someone that was going to be hardworking, someone mm-hmm. that was going to be a partner and committed to that. And he said he saw that within me by the way that I was like, no nonsense. And I love that, because before I was a lot of nonsense. I was like, just tell me I'm pretty and that you like me, maybe even a little bit. And so it was just the sweet invitation. And I think with a lot of dating today, people are afraid to ask those questions. Mm-hmm. They want to be the best choice. Like, you want to be the girl that stands out, rather than you want to know you can guard your heart, because the Lord says to do that. He wants to protect your emotions, your spirit, your safety, like all of these things. And mm-hmm. so be okay with feeling outlandish a little bit. Be okay with not every guy is going to like you. That doesn't matter. You only need one. You only need the right one.
6: So true. I say the same thing. It only takes one. Right. There actually doesn't have to be 10,000 guys that you would marry out there. There just has to be one guy that you would marry. Something that you said that I think is so important, that he didn't play any games, that he led you and was clear from the very start. That's something I also loved about my husband from the beginning, is that he was just like, this is where I am in my life, emotionally, spiritually, and this is how I feel about you. And that alone was just so attractive to me. And it sounds like you had the same experience. Unfortunately, that is not the experience that a lot of women have out there. They're left every day convincing themselves that the guy that they're with likes them and just wondering, okay, what can I do to like make him like me more? Right. I say, then you tell me what you think about this. I think that if you are convincing yourself that he likes you or that you like him, that you probably just need to break up. And you shouldn't find yourself convincing yourself that this is the right thing. Yeah. Maybe that's too broad of a stroke to brush, but I think that that's typically a good indicator that you have decided, okay, I'm not going to allow the Lord to order my steps, but I'm going to desperately just try to make this happen.
0: Yeah, so true. I have the privilege of getting to mentor some girls right now that are in their early 20s and they're in the dating scene. And it's interesting, like you said earlier, when you know, you know. I think that phrase scares some people because it's like, well, what does that mean? How do I know that I know? I like to say, when you know you don't know, that's something you can trust about actually knowing. And again, it's hard to venture into that area of really sussing things out and asking yourself, like, am I hoping for this? Or do I feel peace in this? Is this peace because I want this to serve me, or peace because, wow, that is a trajectory of kingdom partnership that I could sign up with? I like to tell my girlfriends, if this guy is not someone that you would recommend to date your best friend, why on earth are you dating him? Like, if he's not someone that you would say that is a gold star of character, then why are you wasting your time? But I remember before I met my husband, I had dated someone else from the church. Incredible person. 2 months in, I think we had a conversation of, this is good, but is it great? Like, do we really feel a tie to this? And we both walked away saying, yeah, it's good. And even then, I can look back and think, even in a good relationship, you have the potential to settle if you are just short-sighting, like you said, is this the best God has for me? And I think we all have a little bit more of that knowing than we sometimes like to admit, because like you said, maybe I'm scared if I say no to this person, this good option, there's going to be no other out there. But if we see how sacred and sweet that marriage is, if that's the caliber or the symbolism that the Lord used for his love for the church and the, being the bride, why would we water it down to just something that's a good option? I think we have need to have a higher regard for ourselves, yes, but also for the sanctity and the sacredness that is marriage. Like, it is worth wading the waters for, to go to something that has longevity, it has peace, it has knowing. And honestly, you probably say the same thing. You need that. On the days and season where it's hard, I look back and think, I am so reassured and so confident that the Lord had his fingerprints on our relationship that it almost dispels my doubts. Because I'm not wondering, did I make the wrong choice? I'm thinking, I got to lean on the Lord and he showed up in uniting us together and bringing us together. And that almost just says, it doesn't really matter what we're going through because we decided to go through.
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6: That this reminds me of a debate that goes on kind of within the Christian dating world. And there's one perspective that says, as long as they are, it sounds like the guy that you dated before, a good person, Christian, all of that, then get married and figure it out together. And then there's another perspective, and this is my perspective, that all of that stuff does matter. The fact that he loves Jesus and that he has these enduring characteristics that will weather a lot of storms, like that matters. But you also should be attracted to them. Like you should have those feelings of romance and love and like, oh my goodness, I want to be with that person. That's not, you know, those super exciting, I can't wait to see them again feelings aren't going to persist in exactly the same way forever and ever. Yeah. I think that they're important. I think that they're an important kind of glue in the very beginning that brings people together. But some people would say that's really not important. As long as you share faith and you share the character qualities that you're looking for in another person, figure it out from there and make it work. What do you think?
0: Well, I have the benefit of coming from my husband has three brothers. Mm-hmm. And so there's a lot of males. There's a lot of testosterone in that household. If I were to take that theology, then we could just swap husbands. Like I could be married to my brother-in-law. One of my sister-in-laws would be married to my husband. And it just would have worked out just the same. But I see such specificness within those partnerships. I see, wow, there is an attribute that that couple has that strengthens them both for the call, for the character, for the qualities and identity they have. And so I agree that there is specificness. There is this intentionality in who we choose as our partner, but it is a choice. So we do have the choice of, I'm going to partner with this person. I'm going to give them my yes. And I think if your yes is like, meh, like, yeah, they're cute and they love Jesus, that's fine. What really is, how much of a gift is that yes? If it's just like a, yeah, this will work out, rather than, wow, I'm on fire for this person. Again, not just because I'm infatuated and I think they're, you know, the most good looking person I've ever seen, but because I see something on their life that I'm excited to partner with. So I do think that means I have an understanding of their character, of their vision, of, you know, the way that they live their life. Now, was my husband everything I thought on paper? No, probably not. But he had qualities that I didn't even know to expect, and that those serve me so well and what I'm called to, like the way he champions me, the way that I'm able to support him. Those are all such, such a unique experience to how we're connected. And so I would say if anyone's tempted just to kind of pick someone, that's probably more from a standard of thinking I'm going to miss out on something rather than I feel life on this relationship. Yeah. And, you know, you look at courting, and that was the standard for centuries and decades. It mostly changed around the 1950s is when we see all of like the sexual revolution and things start to influence how people choose their partner. They get away from friends and family. They get away from church. They get away from even school. And that's how they are meeting their person. And look, hey, I met my husband on Instagram. I'm not saying that the Lord can't work within that. But I'm saying those were areas where people were already vetted. And it's like, you know, your mom would introduce you to someone. It's like, well, this is a great guy. But you still got to say, okay, awesome. But do I feel life to choose that? Like there's something that is important on both sides. And so I think it's neat that we have both those camps. But yes, please don't just pick someone because you feel like, you know, all the pieces of the pie are being taken, then you have to grab one.
6: Yeah. Do you think that going back to that courting setup that you just described, that basically this was someone that the family knows and the family mm-hmm. knows the other family, you get to know each other together, mm-hmm. you fall in love kind of in that communal setting, is the antidote to a lot of just like the chaos and isolation and the series of heartbreaks that we see today? Like you said, I'm not demonizing all apps. I know people married who met each other on dating apps, but just in general, like the culture of immediacy yeah. and superficiality and like high emotions, quick obsession, then being ghosted. Mm-hmm. I just don't know that our hearts were created to be able to handle all of that. So do you think that reverting back to kind of how it was pre-first sexual revolution is the way to go?
0: I do. And I think we see a correlation between the decline in servanthood within even the family dynamic and the decline of servanthood in marriage. Like, we are such independent beings that it makes sense we don't necessarily know how to do relationships and marriage well, because that's a lost art. And we see that Jesus modeled that servanthood so, so well. Like, he, of course, had his times of solitude and like his own purpose that none of his disciples could live up to, but he did things in community. He had impact in crowds and people around him. And so I think we, you know, even going to the courting model is like, you met people in family because people still wanted to be with their families. They wanted to be part of church. They wanted to be part of friendships, not just because they wanted something to do or to belong, but they wanted to serve the mission of those things. So I think if we can get back to a model of, you know, mission in our life, of serving, of being around people, and then courting, I mean, I feel like you're saying the women that are being ghosted, I would love for those women to have people that are in their inner circle. It's like, hey, I'm going to vet this person with you. Yeah. I'm going to be part of that evaluation stage, because that's is what dating is for. It's just evaluation. It should be this quick clarity of, you know, are you my person or not? But the average couple today dates for 2.5 years. You know, like me and you, we were a couple months with dating, and now people are dating for 30 months. And I'm like, what more are you actually garnering that you cannot ascertain in that period? So get people around you. Like, let's have this modern day courting. If you meet online, like, bring people in. I think so many couples have the uphill battle of trying to figure it out by themselves. So many women have the battle of trying to see, is this the right guy for me? Does his actions match his words? And if you can bring in trusted voices, it's going to serve you hopefully so much less heartache and even just more clarity. And if you're thinking, well, this guy's great, like, you know, we've been going out by ourselves, and why do I need to bring someone in? If he has nothing to hide, then there's going to be nothing that has to be hidden. Just bring more eyes and trusted voices into it.
6: Mm-hmm. And it also helps with the sexual aspect of it too.
0: Yeah.
6: If you're waiting until you get married, being around people really helps that. And I think some mm-hmm. people think, well, in order to really know this person, I have to be spending all of this time with them alone. I'm yeah. not saying you should never have alone time, but there's a difference between alone time when you're like taking a walk in the park and going to get coffee, and yeah. alone time at 11 p.m. watching TV in a dark room by yourself.
0: Yeah.
6: Like, you're not
0: talking. Yeah, you're not getting to know them
6: at that point anyway. And so talk about that a little bit, because that's also apparently a little controversial in the world today, this so-called purity culture that is being demonized. And I could definitely talk about like the bad and the ugly of some of the messages that we were told growing up. But essentially, we are told to flee sexual immorality. We see Joseph fleeing Potiphar's wife, literally running away from it. Mm-hmm. It sounds to me like this family courtship system would really help us completely flee. Because I think we think yeah. not sinning is getting as close to sinning as possible and then stopping at the furthest point. And that is not how a Christian is supposed to live our lives. We've all done that probably at some point.
0: Yeah.
6: But that's not what's best for our heart and body and future spouses.
0: Right. Like, why put yourself in a position that's so hard? It's hard to be right on the line and not yeah. tiptoe it.
6: So true.
0: My husband really modeled this so beautifully, and I'm so thankful that he guarded our purity in such a great way. He had a friend where if we did have a later night hangout, he said, okay, I'm going to call my friend and we're going to put a timer on the phone, make sure we're separated by this time. And I was like, oh, that's sweet. You know, the timer would go off and I'm like, but it's okay. Like, I just want to keep hanging out with you. And he said, no, like, I know the slippery slope this is.
6: Yeah.
0: And I love his heart for that, because, you know, one of the things, and I'm loose to say promises because I don't want to say that God gave me the promise of this great man, but I did feel the urging to believe, again, for that purity and character. And so the fact that I got to marry someone that was a virgin on our wedding day, it just seems like high school me would be like, how on earth? Where did you find him? But yeah, accountability. And what, maybe you don't have great parents. Maybe you don't have a strong community around you. Like, form that. Maybe if you have the gift of singleness right now, like, form those people that are going to stand by you on your wedding day, mm-hmm. that are going to walk through the evaluation with you. 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
6: Maybe they're in their late 30s. They're not married yet. And they're listening to us and they're like, wow. Y'all got married when you were 23. Yeah. You dated for under a year. You don't know what it's like. You don't know the heartbreak that I've gone through of having this hope deferred over and over again. Would you say that this book about praying for your future husband is for that stage of life too? That woman who really feels completely hopeless, that her desire for a family is ever going to be fulfilled?
0: Yes, I would. And not because I can encapsulate that perfectly, but because the principle stays true. And anytime we're believing for the Lord in prayer and faith, it's not to ascertain an answer, but it's to pray for his nature. His nature is comforter. His nature is provider. His nature is healer. If you have been heartbroken, and I'm so comforted in any hard season of Ecclesiastes, there is a time to grieve. There's a time to lament. But what the Lord does, and I love watching this in the Psalms, as David comes in all like hot and angry or sad and depressed, and that time of prayer transforms his heart, and he actually speaks to his soul, and he says, why am I downcast? Not because it's not valid, but because it's not the ending point. And so that's something I try to keep in mind. And there is validity to people that might say, maybe you are called to singleness. Maybe the Lord does want to do this. But from what I have seen and what this book is, I feel like there is a need for more hope out there. And that's not necessarily what you receive when you're single. It's not necessarily what you receive when you're separated or you're a widow. And so maybe there are other paths, but what I feel the call to do is just to inspire hope. Like, have audacious faith. The amount of people in the Bible, such as Noah when he's building the ark, Simeon whenever he's preparing for the Messiah to come, and baby Jesus walks in and he knows immediately. Joseph, when he has the dream and he has that delayed waiting, that faith looks crazy to some people. Some people laugh at it. Some people question it. And so if you are in the season of waiting has been long, I'm tempted to give up. People are telling me I should give up. My MO would say to have faith, not that it's easy, not that you don't have valid emotions and frustrations, but because I would rather wait on something, believing the Lord can do it rather than short-sight it because I stopped believing that he was going to do something.
6: I think it's also so important to remember that, yes, to the world, praying for a future husband past the time that the world says, oh, well, that's too late. It's right. Not going to happen for you. You're this age does look crazy, but time spent in the Lord's presence is not wasted time.
0: Exactly.
6: Even if, because I can't guarantee, no one can guarantee what your love story is going to look like. If you are going to find a husband, if you're going to find a husband in the next 5 years, we just don't know. But it is not stupid or wasted time praying for that, because the lesson that I learned from you when you were talking is like the Lord sanctified you and healed you and taught you things in his word, not just things that he accomplished in your husband, which is really important, but time spent in prayer, time spent in faith, time spent in his word is not time that's wasted. And I think that that's really important. So if you're like at that point where you're like, well, there's no point in me praying for this anymore because it's probably not just going, it's just not going to happen. Psalm 16 tells us that at his right hand are pleasures forevermore. So no matter what stage of life you're in, your joy doesn't have to start when you find your husband, when you get married, when you have kids, good desires. But the Lord wants you to know that you can have the fullness of pleasure right now because you're in his presence. And I think that's comforting for all of us. And that's not something that, like, I don't have to have experienced the same length of waiting and singleness as someone else to be able to guarantee what God's word says about pleasure and joy and fulfillment in his presence. So just an important thing to remember.
0: Absolutely. And I think you're touching on the idea of comparison even in those seasons. I felt that writing this book, like, can I even write this because I haven't waited as much as other people? But comparison is one of those traps where we're going to miss out on the specific things that the Lord wants to do for you because we think, well, it doesn't look like, you know, my waiting season doesn't look like my friend's. She's engaged. I've been praying longer. In Luke 8, we see this account where I think there was a little bit of unfairness where Jairus is saying, come heal my daughter. Like, please, Jesus, I trust in you. I'm asking you to do this. And on the way there, this woman interrupts him who would needed her own healing. And they have to stop and wait for him to heal her. And in my mind, Jairus was probably like, hey, Jesus, we are coming to my house. Like, we can come back to her. This was my turn. But she has this moment where, in not knowing her story, she had been waiting for, I believe, to be like years, over a decade for this healing. And so in our limited, narrow mindset, it's easy to see the linear equation of that, of like, well, who gets to get it first? When really, Jesus is working on both behalves. And in the element of both of their stories is he tells her, go, your faith has healed you. And then he tells Jairus, when everyone's laughing at him, hey, your daughter's dead. This healing's not going to happen anymore. You should just give up. Jesus says, basically, don't listen to them. Just have faith. And he heals her. He resurrects something that, or someone that was dead. And probably people feel that way about their relationship status of singleness, of like, there's no way God can do this anymore. And the element of faith is so important. And he tells us, you know, that looks different for each person. There's different timelines. There's different purposes. There's different reasons why I'm stopping and doing this for them now. I'm coming to you. You are not forgotten. I think that's the thing I want people to walk away with is, though comparison could happen, though you could say, well, I'm after this person. I've been waiting longer. You know, I've been praying for years. In my mind, I would say, yes, that's not fair. I would have said that to Jairus, but the Lord has an intention in everything. He orders our steps. He does not forsake us. And I believe that that has to be true.
6: What else do you want people to walk away with after they finish your book?
0: Oh, I think the idea that, you know, there is so much more to this, and I'm glad you touched on this. There's so much more than this than just receiving the husband. And truthfully, if I could be completely transparent, sometimes it's easier to pray for your future husband coming and then receive that gift and be like, okay, check. Mm-hmm. I got it. I'm here. But the power of prayer is so needed. It's so crucial. My time praying for my future husband isn't enough to sustain our marriage. I need to stay in prayer. One, not just for him to be blessed, but for us to stay together. Like, the enemy hates marriage. There is so evidently a spiritual attack on marriage. And I think part of that is why we're seeing dating and singleness being as tough as it is, because he doesn't want people to come together stronger. But staying in prayer of, you know, even if someone's watching this, there's the Dear Future Husband prayer journal companion. It doesn't just have to be for a future husband. Use it for your husband. Guard him, cover him. Something I'm, you know, aware of is death and life is in the power of the tongue. And I see so much right now in the media of just put men down, speak negatively about men. Maybe you're single and you're saying dating is the worst. Men just don't know how to lead. That may be true, but how are we speaking about it? Like, men don't know how to lead, so I'm going to cover them so that they are able to lead. Mm-hmm. My husband and I have been in a dry spell. I'm going to speak life and blessing over that. The quote that there is a king and a fool in every man, and who you speak to arises, is something so true. And so I'm convicted of that. Even telling women, pray for your future husband. How am I praying for my husband? How am I speaking to him? Am I seeing, even when he's on his good days, am I seeing him to be great? Is my words and my prayers, the way I create an atmosphere in our home, is that for life and power and for God to move? Or is it this halt? Or is it even a negative? I want to challenge myself and challenge other women. Let's pray for our husband. Pray for your future husband. Speak well of them and call into things not that yet as they are, but as they could be.
6: Mm, that's so important. Most of the people who watch this podcast are already married. And it's so true that whatever you prayed for your future husband, you should also be praying for your current husband, because you're right. It's easy to think, oh, I did this to get this and I got it. Mm-hmm. So I'm done. But all of that spiritual formation that you wanted in your future husband, how much more do we want it for the father of our children? And now we actually know the circumstances that they're going through, their insecurities, all of those things. And we know specifically how to pray. It's just as powerful in the present moment as it was when we were anticipating this gift.
0: Yeah. And I don't know about your husband, but my husband is so stoic, and it's a quality I love about him. But he's not going to come up to me the same way as my girlfriend and say, hey, babe, I need prayer in this. Like, can you help me? He's going to show it in often unspoken ways. And so it takes spiritual eyes to even be able to discern that. Yes, it's easier once you're with him to see how to pray for him. But you also just need to be not you, but like all of us need to stay adamant on searching that out. And I read something in Jeremiah 15 that really struck me by this, because Jeremiah's over here being faithful.
6: Yeah.
0: The world's a little cray cray. I'm sure we can relate to that. And he's pleading for them. And God says, I need you just to stop. Like, this is my plan. And then he gets to this point of complaining about it. Mm-hmm. And he's like, God, you know, it's better that I was never born. Like, what's my purpose here? It's obviously not making a difference. And then God says, I need you to stop and repent so that I may restore you.
6: Yeah.
0: And he's over here like, I haven't done anything wrong. I'm the only one doing something right. And he's like, yes, but I need you to be my mouthpiece. And that requires that you're not complaining. You're not saying what things are. You're saying what they could be. And so, you know, it's not an easy call to be a godly wife. It's not an easy call to be a godly husband, but the Lord can use that to do incredible things. And I'm hoping that, you know, there's more kingdom marriages, there's more restored relationships and identity, but that's going to come with us counting the cost as Jesus tells us to do. And I believe there's blessing that comes when we do that well.
6: Yeah. And it's so transformative, both for the person you're praying for and for you. Yeah. When every time you're tempted to complain or to criticize or to nag, you turn that into prayer, both for yourself, to repent and to not be a complainer and a nagger and a negative Nancy and all of that, but also for them to become the man that you know that they are called to be. I love what you said about a fool and a king and every man, and who we speak to and who we pray for.
0: Yeah.
6: Like, it really makes a difference. God has preordained that the power of prayer has great authority and power as it is working. And that's really what this book is about. And we wed that with romance and finding the person that we're spending the rest of our lives with. And it's really, really not only life-changing, but world-changing.
0: Yeah,
6: Because strong marriages change the world.
0: They do.
6: Everyone can buy your book wherever books are sold, right?
0: That is correct. If they can, you know, figure out how to spell my last name, it's hard for some people. They can find it. Oh, well, we get Beveray.
6: Oh, Beveray. Okay, I hadn't heard that one. That one's fancy.
0: I know,
6: okay,
0: I like
6: Christian Favier. They can buy it on Amazon. Follow you on Instagram and all of that good stuff. And plug your podcast as well.
0: Yes, it's called the Dear Future Husband Podcast. We're very on brand there with all the Dear Future Husband stuff.
6: Love it.
0: And yeah, it's for anyone that's waiting and wanting to have a
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6: Thank
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6: Thank you so much, Christian. Thank you, Ali.
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12: Hey there, happy Tuesday. I'm Hillary. This is your 4 Minute Buzz, and here's a cool story to start off the hour. A teacher has found a creative way to teach her students about history. Jessica Culver, a social studies teacher in rural Ozark, Arkansas, has found an innovative way to help her students understand history while studying the Declaration of Independence ahead of America's 250th anniversary, and that is with hashtags. Culver has taught civic education for more than a decade and has her students think about the revolutionary period through the modern day lens of social media and respond to events that led up to the signing of the Declaration. Culver said that the creative way of teaching helps to create a connection to past events that still shape our lives today. Now, here are some of today's top stories. The Supreme Court issued several rulings yesterday, including a decision on whether states can count mail-in ballots that arrive after Election Day. The court rejected a GOP challenge to Mississippi's law allowing for ballots that arrive up to 5 days after Election Day to be counted. The court ruled in the 5-4 decision that the measure does not conflict with federal statutes that set Election Day as the Tuesday after the first Monday in November. Justice Amy Coney Barrett, who authored the majority opinion, said that, quote, "The framers recognized the difficulty of crafting election laws applicable to every probable change in the situation of the country. So instead of constitutionalizing election law, they decided that a discretionary power over elections needed to be lodged somewhere." Barrett continued, quote, "Suffice it to say, that power was not lodged in this court. The Election Day statutes say nothing about ballot receipt, and we cannot add to the words Congress chose." Barrett added that, quote, "The Election Day statutes do not set a deadline for ballot receipt, so they do not prevent Mississippi from counting ballots postmarked before Election Day, yet received afterward." Justice Samuel Alito, who wrote the minority opinion, said the ruling threatens to produce lamentable consequences and, quote, "leaves open opportunities for voter fraud that may further undermine Americans' faith in the integrity of this country's elections." Mississippi is one of more than a dozen states that allow ballots to be counted, even if they were received after Election Day. Barrett was joined by Chief John Roberts and three liberals on the court. And finally, the Supreme Court refused to overturn a jury's verdict alleging that President Trump was liable for sexually abusing and defaming writer E. Jean Carroll. Carroll accused Trump of sexually abusing her during a mid-1990s encounter in a New York City department store. The jury awarded Carroll $5 million during a 2023 civil trial. The jury then awarded Carroll an additional $83.3 million in 2024 in a separate defamation case over Trump's denials. In a post on True Social, Trump slammed the decision, calling it a fake case, and pledged to continue to fight the case. Trump also said that, quote, "New York State created a law and for an instant speck of time going back many decades in order to wrongfully nab me. It was tailor-made and this injustice cannot be allowed to stand." Trump's legal team said that, quote, "The American people stand with President Trump as they demand an immediate end to all of the witch hunts, including the Democrat-funded travesty of the Carroll hoaxes. President Trump will keep winning against liberal lawfare as he continues to focus on his mission to make America great again." Carroll's attorney, Roberta Kaplan, praised the decision and said that this, quote, "affirms once and for all the jury's unanimous verdict that President Donald J. Trump sexually assaulted and defamed E. Jean Carroll." Kaplan added that, quote, "His multiple efforts to appeal that verdict have all failed, and today's ruling ends his quest to avoid accountability for his actions." Trump has repeatedly denied the allegations. I'm Hillary. This has been your 4 Minute Buzz. And now here's Glenn with a sponsor.
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character from the Bible. That was normal. What happened in the 1960s, that was the radical break, not Texas 2026. All right, so why does any of this matter? Because Texas is right. You cannot understand Western civilization without the Bible, period. Try to read Shakespeare without it. You won't understand it. He weaves in over 1,000 biblical allusions. Salt of the earth, apple of my eye, feet of clay, a thorn in the flesh, out of the mouths of babes, the powers that be. All of these come from the Bible. Macbeth is drenched in the language of the fall and guilty conscience. Merchant of Venice is a meditation on mercy versus strict justice. The Tempest is a story of forgiveness and redemption. Remove the Bible and half of Shakespeare goes dark. Try reading Milton's Paradise Lost. What the hell is that? Oh, just Genesis retold in an epic poem? That's what it is. Try to understand Dante's Divine Comedy. It's the architecture of hell. What's hell? Purgatory? Paradise? Oh, I don't know. I didn't me read Bible. You cannot understand Pilgrim's Progress, Moby Dick, The Scarlet Letter, Dostoevsky's novels of sin and redemption. Any of this, any of it, you can't understand it. You can't understand the art that defines the West. Michelangelo, who's that guy in the middle? I don't know. Who's he reaching out to touch? I don't know. The creation to the Last Judgment, Leonardo's Last Supper. What does that mean? The cathedrals, the stained glass, the piazzas. You can't understand Handel's Messiah or Bach, Beethoven. None of it. You can't understand the laws that shaped us. The Ten Commandments are woven into the Western legal codes. The idea that every human being has inherent dignity because they're made in the image of God, that's not a secular invention. It's biblical. You don't understand the Declaration of Independence if you don't understand the Bible. You don't understand the abolition movement in Britain and America. It was driven by men and women who read their Bibles and could not reconcile slavery with love thy neighbor as yourself. Lincoln, the second inaugural address. What is that other than one giant biblical meditation on sin and judgment and mercy? Martin Luther King. Was he talking about? I don't know. Let justice roll down like the waters. That comes from Amos. His whole dream is rooted in scripture. Trying to understand Western civilization, the art, the literature, the music, its laws, its ethics, the very language. Without the Bible is trying to understand the Middle East without the Quran. It is the foundational text. Remove it and the culture becomes incoherent. The morals drift. The art loses meaning. The law loses anchor. And most importantly, and don't the progressives know it, the people lose their story. That's what's been happening for 60 years in American education. We have raised generations who are strangers in their own civilization. They don't know the book that built the house they live in. And we wonder why everything feels so untethered, why our culture is fracturing. Young people are anxious and adrift because they don't know where we came from. They don't know why any of us or how any of this was built. Texas is not forcing anyone to believe. They are doing what they must do, simply refusing to continue the lie that the Bible is irrelevant to who we are. You don't have to like it, but that's the truth. They are giving children back a piece of their inheritance so you can actually understand the world that they inherited. Media is in full panic because they know what happens when people rediscover the source and rediscover their story. All their work is gone. The same people who lecture us about diversity and inclusion lose their minds when the most influential book in the history of the world is treated with just basic cultural respect. But let me leave you this, the good news. Bible has outlasted every empire, every ideology, every attempt to bury it. It survived Hitler. It survived far worse than a few hysterical headlines. And the American people, especially parents, are waking up. You don't need to turn our churches into schools, and our schools into churches. And I don't want to do that. We just need to stop pretending our civilization

0: sprang from nowhere. Wait a minute. I was a tadpole, then a monkey, and now me? Our civilization just appeared from nowhere? From pure secular reason alone? No! None of that is true. Give your children the tools to read their own story. Texas just took one careful, legal, long overdue step in the right direction, and the hysteria will fade. But the truth will remain. Back in a minute. Sponsor this half hour is Rapid Radios. 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
0: I swear to you, this ring, it's one ring to rule them all. It's one of those Aura rings. My wife made me wear it. It's driving me out of my mind. My phone just said, "Are you swimming?" No, I'm not swimming. I'm doing a monologue. That's all. I just get a little worked up. I swear to you. Can I find the Mountain of Doom? Because I'm going to throw it in. All right. Let's see. Supreme Court, anchor baby citizenship. That's up today. The SCOTUS trans people in sports, girl sports, that's happening today. Today is a really big day. A really, really big day. I saw something. Ricky, who was it that you sent me this tweet? Who was it?
2: Oh, our friend of the show, Inez. Inez Feltzer.
0: Yes.
2: Stepman?
0: So, yeah. Inez writes, three most important buckets of structural policy changes that is a serious GOP would address are, and now this is from 2022, substantially curtail the power of unelected agencies. That's happening. Substantially curtail the power of woke capital. Would you say that's happening? Jason, chime in on this. Has that happened yet? I think we're about to.
3: Woke capital. I think it's going that direction. I think they are making moves.
0: Yeah, I haven't seen a lot done on it, but it is moving in that direction.
3: Yeah.
0: Serious strike against the left power centers in education. Little bit. Reopen U.S. energy. Done. Restore order on the border. Done. Restore the biological definition of sex in federal law. We haven't done that yet, have we? Or have we? I think I remember. Maybe states are just doing that. But she said
2: it was definitely an EO in 2025.
0: Right. Address these structural issues, and that's a good stint in power. We are doing more than that. You know, we get a little frustrated. We're like, we're not doing enough. We're doing a lot. There are some big things that are happening right now. If we could get another term, and I don't mean that Donald Trump needs to run for another term. I mean somebody who thinks like him, somebody who's going to continue these policies. If we can get one more term, two would be perfect, one more term, and we can really turn this ship in a way that they're not going to be able to do, except for going full-fledged communist and, you know, roll in the Soviet tanks from across the border. And believe me, the Soviet tanks will be there in Canada if they're not there already. But roll the tanks across the border, you know, and just disband the Supreme Court or pack it or whatever they have to do. If we have any, you know, chance at constitutional law surviving, we are making really great inroads. We'll see what happens today. Two very important Supreme Court cases are coming up. That'll be next hour. And what happened with the the Declaration of Independence? How was it actually written? The story, the real story, is so much better than the little tale you might have told yourself. That also, the left versus the Declaration of Independence, Wilson and the big state, and SCOTUS. We'll tell you what happened yesterday. First, let me tell you about Chapter. The hardest part of making a decision isn't usually the decision itself. It's usually figuring out which of the thousand voices both in your head and around you that you should actually listen to. Every commercial says, we're the very best. Every website, 5-star reviews. Everybody has an opinion. After a while, you're not really any closer to an answer. You're just more confused than when you started. And that's especially true when it comes to Medicare. 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In fact, it's designed that way. That's why I'm glad there's Chapter. They don't just try to push you towards one particular insurance company. 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You need somebody who can help you make sense of all of it. So give them a call. The call is free. Just dial #250, say the keyword chapter. That's #250, keyword chapter. I love these people. I trust them because this company was started because their parents were ripped off by people who were scamming the system. Please get the real deal. They will help you. #250, keyword chapter.
2: 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We'll miss it.
4: If it comes down to it, I'm not going to avoid telling the truth. Is the deep state that threatened by what we talk about?
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6: Really, really, really good. You want to learn history in a fun way? This is it. I went to the streets of New York. We're going to do part of it live. I'm going to be, it's like Bill O'Reilly. Do part of it live. Anyway, I'm going to do part of it live. We're going to be in Washington, D.C. tomorrow night. And we'll open up with some live stuff. They're going to take you then to the streets of New York. I'm going to teach you what, I mean, it couldn't be more important this week with SCOTUS deciding in just a few minutes about birthright citizenship. We'll show you why immigration has to be stopped right now until we get it right. You'll have the full understanding of what immigration is really for historically. Tomorrow night at 8, watch it with your whole family. It's a great way to celebrate Independence Week. And that's for Torch members. You can get it all commercial free tomorrow night, 8 p.m., live from Washington, D.C., where I will be. And I'm speaking, is it tomorrow? No, it's tomorrow. I'm going to be speaking at the National Mall at 1 at the State Fair. And I'm going to be teaching the Declaration of Independence. Speaking of that, let me tell you what happened yesterday with the Supreme Court. Supreme Court yesterday made a few major rules expanding presidential authority over independent regulators while protecting, you know, a few constitutional limits, including requiring warrants for broad location data sweeps by law enforcement. Whoa, warrants. That's the Fourth Amendment. You know, the agencies and the global pressures constantly pushing for more control and nuanced compromises in our founding liberties has got to stop. It absolutely has to stop. This is the living battle for sovereignty and independence, and it's playing out right now. And refusing to let the pressure dilute the fundamental structures that protect American liberty is our job. It's the same spirit that always has defined this country when we're at our best. We've always had our vices. We've always had foreign and domestic problems. And it always urges us to soften the core, to add just a few more conditions, make independence a little more palatable to the world or to the factions inside the gates. But independence was never meant to be negotiated down into something comfortable. Never. Freedom is uncomfortable. Freedom was meant to be declared and defended without apology or amendment. Thomas Jefferson and John Adams both fulfilled their goal of living to see the 50th anniversary of the signing of Declaration of Independence. They both died on the same day, July 4th, 1826. John Adams was 90. Jefferson was 83. Both of them had failing health. Jefferson and Adams each declined tons of invitations to attend the July 4th celebrations that year because they were both really sick. And Adams sent a letter to be read aloud at the 50th Independence Day celebration in his local town of Quincy, Mass. And he wrote that the Declaration, and if I may, I want to quote, he said, the Declaration is a memorable epic in the annals of human race, destined in future history to form the brightest or the blackest page according to the use or abuse of those political institutions by which they shall, in time to come, be shaped by the human mind. It's remarkable how the founders understood human nature and what could happen to the United States. They knew it. Less than a century after Adams and Jefferson dies, the most serious attempt to undermine the Declaration of Independence and the Constitution came from our 28th president, Woodrow Wilson. I hate that guy. He wrote, and if I may quote, some citizens of this country have never gotten beyond the Declaration of Independence, as if that's a bad thing. On July 4th, 1876, when Wilson was a 19-year-old college student, he wrote in his diary, quote, 100 years ago, America conquered England in an unequal struggle, and this year she glories over it. How much happier she would be now if she had England's form of government instead of the miserable delusion of the Republic. A Republic too founded upon the notion of abstract liberty. I venture to say this country will never celebrate another centennial as a Republic. Oh, please make it to 2076. We made it to 1976. In 1911, a year before he was elected president, Wilson said in a speech, and again I quote, I do not find the problems of 1911 solved in the Declaration of Independence. It's the object of government to make those adjustments of life that will put every man in a position to claim his normal rights as a living human being. See what he does here? He completely inverts the Declaration. He says, you don't have inherent rights until government puts you in a position to claim them. That is the heart of the disease called progressivism, which is now known as democratic socialism. In a later speech, Wilson said, and again, I quote, "We are not bound to adhere to the doctrines held by the signers of the Declaration of Independence. We are as free as they were to make and unmake governments. We're not here to worship men or a document. Every 4th of July should be a time for examining our standards, our purpose, for determining afresh what principles, what forms of power we think most likely to affect our safety and happiness. That and that alone is the obligation of the Declaration that it lays upon us." So at the opposite end of the spectrum from Woodrow Wilson's disdain for the Declaration, Lincoln loved it. And Lincoln pointed the nation back to the Declaration as its mission statement. Unlike Wilson, who recommended leaving out the preamble, Lincoln considered it the most vital part. To Lincoln, the self-evident truths were universal and timeless. He wrote that these truths are, quote, applicable to all men at all times, that today and in all coming days, it shall be a rebuke and a stumbling block to the very harbingers of reappearing tyranny and oppression. He gave a speech in 1861, shortly after he was first elected president. He said, quote, "I have never had a feeling politically that did not spring from the sentiments embodied by the Declaration of Independence. I've often inquired of myself what great principle or idea it was that kept the Confederacy so long together. It was not the mere matter of the separation of the colonies from the motherland. It was the sentiment of the Declaration which gave liberty, not alone to the people of this country, but I hope the world for all future time." In his Gettysburg Address, which is brilliant, and it's a renewal of the Declaration, he says that this nation under God shall have a new birth of freedom, and the government of the people, by the people, for the people shall not perish from this earth. We can't assume that this radical idea of freedom will always be embraced by Americans, because we're losing it now. We're seeing it slip by. The Declaration's principles have to continually be defended and rediscovered. And it's not alarmist. It's not a quaint history lesson. It's reality. It's the reality right now. The fundamental principles of the Declaration are under attack from the left. They want you to forget about it, which makes it so important that you learn it. Shortly before his death in 1826, 90-year-old John Adams asked to recommend a toast that could be given in his honor on July 4th. He didn't hesitate. He suggested just this: independence forever. Small group of visitors silently glanced at each other for a moment before somebody asked Adams if he'd like to add anything else, and he said, no, not a word. That's the spirit we need today. The recent court rulings and the ongoing defense of religious liberty and the executive authority can show how we still push back overreach without fatal compromise. But the deeper the war is, the one against the timeless truths of the Declaration itself, it is a deep, deep war. Choose truth over the inversions of the modern left. Stand firm. Feed hope daily. Reject the idols and the laws. Independence forever. Not a word more. Back in a minute. 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
8: If you believe the truth still matters, you're in the right place. Glenn Beck will be right back.

0: It feels like every conversation about weight loss eventually turns to injections these days. I mean, you probably heard about all of that by now. There are a lot of commercials pretty much running around the clock. These results can be dramatic, but for a lot of people, you know, giving themselves a shot every week is suboptimal, you know, along with the potential side effects. It's not something that's really appealing to a lot of people. It's one thing, of course, people do want to lose weight, but, you know, do you really want to go that far? Do you really want to use that? Do you want to stick a needle in yourself to make that happen? Some people love that. Some people are real needle fiends, but most aren't, I would say. 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
6: They tried to pretend they're melting in, but they're actually going the other way. They are building a Sharia state. Okay. And the other thing that we have adopted that is absolutely 100% wrong is that all cultures are equal to one another. No, they're not. If the culture that brought the United Kingdom, the rape gangs, you know, if that's equal, then hey, Kentucky. What a great addition for you, huh? No. And if you disagree, it's because you have eyeballs that can see what happened in Europe. Not because you're a xenophobe, but because you can see the results. We're so worried about looking good instead of actually being good. If it wasn't for the, you know, it wasn't good for the UK to fill the streets with lower classes of Pakistani men who leave young girls to fend for themselves, but then made the government look good somehow or another? No. Their own daughters need to be safe. And that's all the people were saying over in England, is I want my daughter to be safe. Isn't that compassion? All it cost of ignoring that was 250,000 girls, a quarter of a million girls that we know of. And I'm sorry. If you come from that culture, you either assimilate right now or you can't be here. Get out immediately. You know, it's not the same as like, I'm going to open up an Italian restaurant. No. You know, having spaghetti and raping a little girl is not the same. It's not the same. I can't believe I have to explain that, but apparently you do. We're going to take you through immigration, what it's really all about, and what happens if you don't get it right. And that is all happening tomorrow night. It is tomorrow night, right? Wednesday. Tomorrow night, July 1st. If you're a Torch member, it'll be on your app. You can watch it live or immediately after the broadcast. It will be posted. But it's out tomorrow night, Torch 250, live from Washington, D.C., the home of our 250th anniversary party. It's called The Golden Door, from Ellis Island to the White House. It is really good. Really good. I saw all of the elements the other day. What was it? Sunday, I think I watched all of them. And, my producers are so good. Jason and Nathan and Bowie and Ricky and Nick and all of the people who are off to the sides. I know I'm not going to name everybody, but all the other people who are making it possible. This is such a great team that we're all on the same page. We all believe in our country, and we don't necessarily come at it from the same place. We have discussions and dialogue all the time. What does that mean? What are you sure that's right? And it's all of us coming together and them honestly making me look really good that allows this documentary to go out. And it is one for your whole family. You are going to love. It is tough. It says some things that are controversial. Get over it. You may not agree. Get over it. I think you will, but some won't. Some will absolutely say, this is xenophobic hate mongering. No, it's not. No, it's not. It's the truth. And it's inspiring as well. What we should be. That's tomorrow night at 8:00. All right. By the way, join us at torch250.com. That's torch250.com. It'll be, if you're already a member, it'll be wherever you get all your stuff for Torch already. Ricky, we are just a few minutes away from SCOTUS making a ruling on anchor baby citizenship. What's your guess? Yay or nay? Does it stay or not?
7: It's going to be good. There's no fence outside the Supreme Court like there was after the Roe v. Wade ruling. So this means it's probably...
6: It means either John Roberts is going to find a way.
7: John Roberts is doing his thing, yeah.
6: Yeah, John Roberts is going to do his thing. We'll find out that and men and women's sports. That's decided next hour as well. And the Declaration of Independence, history lesson number one, 3-day series next.
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11: Hey there, happy Tuesday. I'm Hillary. This is your 4-Minute Buzz, and here are some more of today's top stories. The court overturned a 90-year-old decision on Monday that allowed Congress to shield members of certain independent agencies from being fired at will by the president. The court ruled in a 6-3 vote that the removal protections for members of the Federal Trade Commission are unconstitutional. Chief Justice John Roberts, who wrote the majority opinion, said that limits on the president's ability to fire those that are acting on behalf of the president are an infringement of his constitutional authority. Roberts wrote that, quote, although it is up to the Senate to decide whether to confirm those with whom the president would prefer to work, neither Congress nor the courts may saddle him with those with whom he cannot work. Subordinates who exercise the president's power are subject to removal by him. Then and only then can they remain accountable to the president and the president to the people. Now, while the ruling is overturning protections for the members of the Federal Trade Commission, the decision is likely to have ramifications for more than two dozen other multi-member agencies, including the Federal Energy Regulatory Commission and the National Labor Relations Board. Justice Sonia Sotomayor wrote the dissenting opinion and said that, quote, put simply, today the majority reshapes our government. Dozens of independent commissions are now likely to become purely executive agencies, shifting tremendous power over broad swaths of American life into the president's hands. Now, the court previously invalidated removal protections for the director of the Consumer Financial Protection Bureau in 2020 and the head of the Federal Housing Finance Agency in 2021. President Trump celebrated yesterday's ruling, calling it the greatest increase in presidential power in the last 100 years, such a monumental ruling at such an important time. The court, however, blocked the president's attempt to fire Lisa Cook from the Federal Reserve's Board of Governors in a 5-4 decision, upholding a lower court decision to allow Cook to remain on the board during her legal proceedings. Roberts, who wrote the majority opinion, said that Trump failed to afford Cook the procedural protections that she was entitled to under law, and that, quote, at minimum, Cook was entitled to some explanation of the evidence at issue, some avenue for a response, and a deadline by which a response would be due. Because Cook did not receive such process, her removal was erroneous and void from the start. Trump attempted to oust Cook from the board last summer, alleging that Cook made misrepresentations on mortgage filings related to two properties before she was nominated in 2021 by President Biden. Trump claimed that he had sufficient cause to remove Cook due to her, quote, deceitful and potentially criminal conduct in a financial matter. Following the ruling, Cook said in a statement that, quote, I am grateful for this decision, not for my own sake, but for the sake of the American people, whose economic well-being depends on a central bank that answers to its mission, not political intimidation. Trump said in a post on Truth Social that the case was rejected on a strictly procedural basis and pledged that appropriate action will be taken immediately to, quote, make sure that someone who has committed wrongdoing will not be making vital decisions concerning the welfare of the United States of America. And finally, the Supreme Court has decided not to take up Alan Dershowitz's case of accusing CNN of defaming him during President Trump's 2020 impeachment trial. Dershowitz served as part of Trump's legal team during the impeachment, alleging that Trump abused his power and obstructed a congressional investigation over alleged efforts to withhold military funds to Ukraine in an attempt to pressure its government to pursue investigations into then-presidential candidate Joe Biden. It has been a very busy week for the Supreme Court. I'm sure we'll be hearing more. I'm Hillary. This has been your 4-Minute Buzz. And now we will head over to Glenn with a message from a sponsor.
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0: And his own son, Benjamin Franklin's son, William, was the royal governor of New Jersey, loyal to the crown, about to be arrested and never truly speak to his father ever again. 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
0: So on June 7th, we're in part one of our story of telling the signing of the Declaration of Independence. I'm going to break it up into three parts. This time tomorrow, part two, and then this time on Thursday, part three of the Declaration of Independence. So let me take you to June 7th. Richard Henry Lee, he's of Virginia. Virginia is a must-win state. It's one of the reasons why Tom Jefferson was picked to write it, because Jefferson and the state of Virginia were way ahead of everybody else on working on freedom. So Henry Lee of Virginia, he rises. He doesn't hedge at all. He puts a motion on the floor plainly. He says, these United Colonies are and of right ought to be free and independent states, absolved by all allegiance to the British crown. I told you yesterday, the first state to do this was just the month before, and it was Rhode Island. John Adams stands up and he seconds it instantly, and the room doesn't erupt. The room does not cheer. The room goes silent and cold and scared because half of it still hoped. Leading that half was a man that we really need to respect, not boo. His name was John Dickinson. He was in Pennsylvania. The history books needed a villain, so they cast him as the coward who just wouldn't sign, but he wasn't anything like that. Dickinson may have been the most genuinely principled man in that room. He looked at the 13 really disorganized colonies. We didn't have a navy. We had no treasury. We didn't have any allies. No army worth the name. We were farmers. And then he looked at the most powerful empire the world had ever seen, and he said, these guys are going to get our kids killed for nothing. And he wasn't wrong. He wasn't wrong about the odds, at least. He was only wrong about the men. It took more courage to stand alone against the rising tide of that room than it did to ride it. Remember that the next time somebody tells you the brave thing and the popular thing is the same thing. It's not. Now, here's the strategic genius, the thing that really nobody appreciates. It had to be unanimous. Why? Why not just let all the eager colonies go and leave the cautious ones behind? Because a declaration that some colonies signed and others didn't was not a country. It was a suicide note with a partial signature. A half-united America would be picked apart one colony at a time and hung in pieces. There was a deeper reason. Across the ocean was France, and they were watching us. The one

0: one power that could tip this war. And France would not spend a single soldier or a single dime betting on a house that was already split down the middle. They're like, if you guys can't do that and come together on this, one voice or no voice at all. Total unity or total surrender. There wasn't a third door. So Congress did something quietly brilliant. They didn't force the vote on June 7th and watch it fail. They said, you know what? Why don't we give it a month? Let's postpone this. Give it a month to give the frightened delegates time to ride home, take the temperature of the people, and come back with a permission to leap. Okay, so they bought time. And in that bought time, they hedged the most consequential bet in all of human history. If we are going to do this, this is how they reasoned. We better not be scrambling for words on the day we leap. We better have the document already written, already polished, already to fire the instant the vote clears. So on June 11, 1776, they appointed five men to a committee. They said, you guys draft the declaration. Put into words the thing on which the punishment is rope. Benjamin Franklin, John Adams, who was the engine of the whole revolution, Roger Sherman of Connecticut, he was a shoemaker turned statesman, and Robert Livingston of New York. And they needed a fifth. And they decided the 33-year-old redheaded lawyer from Virginia, who had sat through nearly the entire session without saying a word, a man most of them barely even knew. Not a person in the room understood they had just made one of the most important decisions in history, in the history of the human race. Hold Jefferson and his mind in your mind for a second, because that's exactly where the next part of this story begins tomorrow. And it is not the story you were told. Tomorrow, I'm going to tell you what happens when he gets into the room. He's alone. He does not want to be there. He thinks this is just a document that anybody could write. He doesn't think this is going to be something. He thinks he's just writing like a committee report. And then they'll come after that and they'll. And it caused a rift between him and almost all of the other founding fathers for the rest of their lives. He barely got over what happened in the next few days. So tomorrow, I'm going to take you to that hot and sweaty room. You know, as I was getting ready for this week, I watched John Adams. Remember that old HBO movie? You should watch it again. It is so good. And I watched the scene where they are debating this, and they're showing, you know, Thomas Jefferson going into the room, and they missed so much. One of the things they missed is they showed everybody in the room with just one little piece of paper. Then they were, like, fanning themselves. Have you ever been to Philadelphia? I know it sucks, right? Now imagine Philadelphia in the summer. Have you ever been there in the summer? It was kind of like it's going to be in Washington, D.C. Washington, D.C., they wanted the Capitol to be in Philadelphia, not in Washington, D.C. Benjamin Franklin said, let him have it the first year in Washington, D.C. It'll come back because nobody wants to live in that swamp. It's literally a swamp. And horrible in the summer. It's hot, it's humid, but so is Philadelphia. These guys go in and the temperatures are like they are this week in Philadelphia, except a lot like Europe, they didn't have air conditioning. And not like Europe, they only wore wool. Oh, and they all wore a big hat, like a wool cap, except it was called a wig. And they also didn't have deodorant. And they had to close all of the windows and doors. And they sat in that room stinking and sweating for a month. I mean, that's the part where I think I would have been. I would have been like, guys, I can't do this. I mean, the war and everything, I guess I'll go out to war and, you know, lose a leg or an arm or whatever. But I can't sit in this room because you guys all stink to high heaven. Tomorrow, I'm going to take you into that really smelly, stinky room and take you to Thomas Jefferson and the words that he scribbles out. And it is a story you have not heard before. That's tomorrow, part two. Okay, we get to the SCOTUS decision. on birthright citizenship. It's going to be announced here while we take a break, and then I'll try to read it as fast as I can and give you what I can on the other side of the break. This is a very big one, a very big one. Birthright citizenship, right or wrong, Supreme Court decides next. Some companies spend millions of dollars trying to convince you that they share your values, while others never have to convince you at all because they actually live them. 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

0: Immigration is not a suicide pact. Watch the brand new documentary, The Golden Door, from Ellis Island to the White House, July 1st on Torch.
1: Well, that's not what the Supreme Court just ruled. Citizenship apparently is a suicide pact. Supreme Court just struck down Donald Trump's executive order, barring birthright citizenship if you're born here in the United States. This is a misreading of the 14th Amendment, but the Supreme Court has chosen. I bet you it was led by John Roberts. Ricky, do you have anything on this yet?
2: Still waiting. We'll give it to you as soon as I know.
1: Yeah, give it to me. Let me. Just because they ruled this way does not make this reading correct. They're just leaving a distortion in on the reading of the 14th Amendment. And it's one the people who drafted this would never have recognized. Never. Let me take you back to why the 14th Amendment exists in the first place. Okay. After the Civil War, the Democrat Party had a terrorist arm. And it was started by the Democrats, and it was called the KKK, the Ku Klux Klan. And they were waging a campaign. They were murdering. They were lynching. They were intimidating not just black Americans, but any Americans who believed that black should be free. And so a third of the lynchings happened to white people. They were white Republicans, the party of Lincoln. Anybody who stood with them were lynched, okay? And they used every weapon at their disposal. This is the Democrat Party, used every weapon at their disposal. They used poll taxes, so-called literacy tests with just absurd questions like, how many windows are in the White House? I don't know how many. Well, you can't vote. Okay. And then when that didn't work, just outright violence. Because put the black man in its place. Okay. And I said, its place intentionally, because that's the way the Democrats thought. Then they took citizenship and tried to twist it. Okay. The slaves had not come here of their own free will. What a surprise. They were taken from their homes. They were put on ships. And if they survived, they spent their lives as property. It's why we don't have life, liberty, and property. We have life, liberty, and the pursuit of happiness. Because if Thomas Jefferson would have left it as property, then you'd have slavery being property, and the South would never let it go because it's in the founding documents. Okay? So the racist South said, no. You know, the blacks have been freed. And they and their children, born on American soil, they are citizens and should have the right to vote. And then the racist Democrats in the South said no. So Congress had to go back and pass yet another amendment, the 14th Amendment. And it was passed by the Republican Congress, and it was the direct answer. All persons born or naturalized in the United States and subject to the jurisdiction thereof are citizens. That phrase, subject to the jurisdiction thereof, that was there for a reason. Why? What does it mean? It meant to cover the people who owed full allegiance to this country, not children of foreign diplomats, not members of invading armies, which, by the way, are banned from this, and not people whose presence here was unlawful or temporary. They are not under or subject to the jurisdiction thereof. That's what the Supreme Court got wrong today. This amendment was targeted as a remedy for the specific evil of slavery and the Democratic South's refusal to accept its end. It was never written to create automatic citizenship for children born to parents who enter the country illegally or come here on tourist visas just to give birth like the Chinese are. That's suicide. It was never meant to turn our constitutional compassion after slavery into a magnet for law-breaking or a tool for demographic transformation without the consent of the American people. It makes no sense to do that. Our own laws, born of justice and mercy. That's one of the best things we have going for us. People will say, there's a new poll out. What's the best thing about America? Number one is independence or freedom. Number two is the people. Why? Because we're decent people. We want to be good people. And that want or need to be good is being twisted against us once again. But if we were illiterate in the Bible, maybe we would know, because the Bible warns us about this kind of deception. In Isaiah, woe to them who call evil good and good evil. Do you think that's happening right now? That put darkness for light and a light for darkness. Jesus told his disciples, be wise as serpents and harmless as doves. You can be a dove, but you better be wise as a serpent. We are not called to be blind to evil. We are not called to let our kindness and our constitution be used as a weapon against the rule of law and the sovereignty of the country that offers that kindness to the world. That's not compassion. That's being played for a fool while evil advances under the cover of good intentions. The court stands with it. It stands with this distortion. That's too bad. It's a loss. However, that's the text and the history remain unchanged. And so the work now, oh God, I hate saying this, falls to Congress and to the states and to the people. See, what I'm not going to do is tell you we need to pack the court. I'm not going to tell you. I mean, I know John Roberts is worthless. He is worthless. But that's fine. That's fine. We don't get anywhere by talking about packing the courts and violating the very system that we set up for justice. I vehemently disagree with this. They are wrong. Okay, so let's pass legislation that restores the original meaning to subject to the jurisdiction thereof. Continue to secure the border. And make that incentive go away. Teach the real story of the 14th Amendment so this next generation understands why it was written. We have to remain doves. But wise as a serpent, we must remain vigilant, and we must do. America's corrected its course when principles were at stake, and we can do it again. You have to speak the truth without apology. Demand clarity. Don't go soft. Don't go dark. Don't grow weary. Speak the truth. The Republic is really worth the fight. So it matters what they did. It slows things down. But Donald Trump has already said, doesn't matter. He hasn't been sitting there twiddling his thumb. He's not surprised by this. I mean, you and I both know when we got up this morning, we heard that this was coming up today. We knew, okay, we know exactly where that's going. And Donald Trump knew it too. And you watch. There will be announcements, maybe even today, of a new effort. But they struck down his executive order today with the Supreme Court. So it is a victory for the left. It is not constitutional. In my opinion, it's not constitutional. The jurisdiction thereof. You can't just... this was talking about people who are already here, already loyal to the country. Everything was already here. And it was only meant to be to stop. Isn't it crazy? When you really know American history and you know the history of the parties, it is crazy how they haven't changed from the beginning. They really haven't changed. Well, I can't say that. Republicans have changed. They used to be good. The Republicans, you know, during the 1800s, they stood on principle. And now I don't know what they stand for exactly, but I will tell you this. The Democrats are exactly the same as they were in the 1800s. Exactly. Antifa is the new Klan. They'll deny it. They'll say, we don't have anything to do with it. You know, they do. They bail the people out. They make excuses for them, exactly like they did with the Klan. The Democrats were like, the Klan, oh, these are just outlaws. We don't know who they are. They're wearing masks. We don't know. It was started by them. They haven't changed at all. And they're doing everything they can to, you know, just like they were back in the 1800s, they were doing everything they could to destroy the Union. They didn't agree with it because they wanted it their way. They wanted slaves, and they wanted it their way. And nothing was going to convince them or change their hearts that slavery was wrong. And so what did they do? They did after the war, after 500,000 plus people died, 10 times the amount that died in Vietnam. After all those people died in the Civil War, they still decided we're going to have it our way. I don't care how we get it. We'll do it our way. Through intimidation, through terror tactics, exactly what's happening today. We won last time, and we'll win this time. But we just have to remain calm, be really, really wise, be very, very peaceful against people who are very, very violent. Nothing will help if we decide to say, we're going to pack the Supreme Court. We're going to get violent in the street. We're not going to do that. But that gets us nowhere. In fact, we lose the Republic if we do that. We have to take the approach that Abraham Lincoln took, which was strong, very strong. But, you know, he was not popular because he said, we've got to love our enemy. He was following the dictates of Christ. That's what we need to do. But this is a bump in the road. This is not the end. This is the bump in a road. And by the way, the Supreme Court ruled the right way earlier this week on a couple of things, dismantling the deep state. And just a few minutes ago, they also ruled that no men in women's sports should your state decide. So all in all, it's a good day. This was a bad ruling. All right, back in just a second. Let me tell you about the International Fellowship. There's something encouraging about knowing that certain friendships can stand the test of time. They survive changes in leadership, changes in culture, and even times of great uncertainty because they weren't built on convenience in the first place. They were built on shared convictions. And that's how I think about the relationship between the United States and Israel. For generations, our two nations have been connected by a belief in freedom, faith, and democracy. We come from the same Bible. We come from the same God. And we inherit dignity, the dignity of every human being in the likeness of God. 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
3: 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That's not fascist. That's just Tuesday. More Glenn Beck straight ahead.

0: Kexi is celebrating America's 250th birthday this year. And while some people mark big occasions with speeches or fireworks, Kexi decided cookies were the way to go. I think they're onto something right now. Right now, they've got the biggest sale of the year going on, 25% off standard cookie boxes. 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
6: So I made a list here during the break of the things the president can do and probably should do immediately today strengthen border security, interior enforcement, visa restrictions, deportation priorities to reduce the number of births to non-citizens. It doesn't change citizenship, but it addresses the incentives. And speaking of that, limit federal or state benefits, welfare, education access for citizen children or for recent undocumented immigrants subject to constitutional limits. Visa and immigration policy, he can tighten the temporary visas, the H-1B, which I'd like him to do, but I don't think he's going to. Student and tourist visas, asylum rules, family-based immigration to reduce eligible births, increase the removal of non-citizens before they have U.S.-born children. Because I have to tell you, if I were here and I found this ruling, honey, we got 9 months. Make a baby. Make a baby, make a baby, make a baby. Data tracking. Improve the tracking of immigration status for birth records through the states that issue birth certificates and federal citizenship recognition follows constitutional rules. The states have limited power over federal citizenship, but they could require proof of parental status for certain state benefits or driver's license, et cetera, et cetera. But there are things that can be done. None of them is a fix, but the president needs to act on this. And I would imagine we're going to hear soon from the president on this one, because this is a big one. And he has told us, did he not, Ricky? Or maybe he just said it someplace and I heard him say it, that he was not sitting around on this. There were other things that he was waiting for this to happen. He knew that this was going to happen and was prepared for it. So we'll see what that means, probably most likely today, and I would imagine fairly soon. So, all right, we're going to talk a little bit about immigration and why it is so important. Our big special is Wednesday, 8 p.m., only on Torch. If you're not a member now, go to torch250.com, sign up. Make sure you see Golden Door. It's our live special on Wednesday.
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11: Hey there, happy Tuesday. I'm Hillary. This is your 4 Minute Buzz. And this hour, we're taking a look at highlights from one of our Blaze TV shows. This hour, we're shining the light on Economic War Room with Kevin Freeman. In a recent episode, Freeman discusses why so many businesses are fleeing blue states for red states and what it means for the future of America. Here's a clip from that episode.
12: One fish, two fish, red fish, blue fish. Dr. Seuss made it simple enough for a child. Today's version is red state, blue state, and millions of Americans. And some of the biggest companies on earth are all swimming one direction, away from socialism and toward freedom. Two models of government competing on the same continent, under the same constitution. High tax, command and control states like California, New York, Illinois, and New Jersey versus pro-growth, free market states like Texas, Florida, and Tennessee. And the beautiful thing about America's federal system, the people get to grade the experiment. Not with opinion polls, with moving vans. Today I'll show you the report card. The grades are in. Start with a recent headline. Samsung. Last August, Samsung opened a brand new North American headquarters in New Jersey. This month, not even a year later, they announced they're moving it to Plano, Texas, taking about 1,000 jobs along. They looked at New Jersey's highest in the nation corporate tax rate and Texas' rate of zero and made the obvious call. And it's not just the headquarters. Samsung's chip fab in Taylor, Texas, announced at $17 billion, now grown to roughly $37 billion, comes online late this year, building some of the world's most advanced AI chips, including a $16.5 billion contract for Tesla. The AI revolution we discussed last week, a huge part of it's being built in Texas. Then there's ExxonMobil. And this story is even bigger than it looks. After nearly 150 years incorporated in New Jersey, Exxon shareholders voted to move the company's legal home to Texas. The headline, inside the headline, they did it over the explicit objections of ISS and Glass Lewis, the two proxy advisors that control 97% of that market and pushed ESG on corporate America for years. It passed with 71.3% approval. You'll remember our friend Derek Kreifels from episode 394. He's the founder, co-founder of SFOF, and now he's CEO of Prosper Aligned. Derek just wrote about this vote, and his headline says it all. He says ESG isn't dying, it's getting voted out. Shareholders looked past the woke gatekeepers and voted their fiduciary duty, their returns, their retirements, not someone else's politics. And Exxon is no fluke. ESG shareholder proposals are down 47% this proxy season. And support has been stuck around one quarter for three straight years. Friends, this is a victory for everything we've worked for. The Economic War Room, the NSIC Institute, the SFOF treasurers, and you, the viewers, who learn to weaponize your money and your proxies. The owners are taking their companies back and taking them to free states. Pause on why a company leaves a socialist state. It's all a spreadsheet of pain. Corporate taxes. New Jersey's 11.5% versus zero. Employees' cost of living. Workers keep more of their paycheck in Texas, so recruiting is easier. Regulation and permitting. Years versus months. The legal climate. Courts that follow the law. Energy costs. A factory's lifeblood. Stack those up over decades. And staying put becomes a breach of duty to your shareholders. And the parade keeps marching.
11: I live in Texas, so that explains all the new faces. Make sure to check out the full episode of Economic War Room on Blaze TV or on YouTube. I'm Hillary. This has been your 4 Minute Buzz. And now here's Glenn with a sponsor.
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0: So, Franklin, you came in the right way. You applied for asylum. You were heard, and you have actual asylum because you were actually being persecuted in Venezuela, and they were chasing you, accusing you of crimes that you didn't commit. Right now, the New York Times has just criticized Donald Trump for providing refugees and new arrivals with educational materials about America. And part of those education materials come from PragerU, but it's all about American history, our values, our civic culture, et cetera, et cetera. Did you get anything when you came in to teach you about America? Was there any kind of, hey, do you know about our culture or anything?
1: No, I didn't. I didn't. I had to do it on my own. And we should expect immigrants to, of course, try to do it individually. But, of course, the government also needs to make sure that those immigrants who are coming into the country are going to embrace American values. Otherwise, it would be a self-destructive act. And organizations like PragerU are providing something very simple, an American flag. An icon and symbol of freedom, a beautiful flag, a flag that they must respect, an Android tablet, a copy of the Constitution, and a copy of what I think is the best political document ever written, the Declaration of Independence. For immigration to work, America has to choose its immigrants. And those immigrants need to embrace American values. They need to understand what made this country great, why they chose America and not other country.
0: Well, why is that important? Why is that necessary? 60
1: seconds. It is necessary if you want to preserve America a great country. If you invite people who do not believe in the right to life, liberty, and the pursuit of happiness, if you invite people who are not, who do not believe in the idea of individualism or self-government, the America is no longer going to exist. So, of course, America has been a generous country, but you need to be generous to those who are going to embrace the values that made America great. If we want to help people, if we want to be generous, if we want to provide freedom to those who do not have it, you also need to make sure that those are going to be people who are going to be grateful and people who are going to put America first, whose allegiance is going to be to this new country. That is the way to do it. Otherwise, you are committing suicide.
0: Thank you so much. Thank you for everything you do. I really enjoy watching you. I've enjoyed every time we've met. Franklin Carmago, he is with PragerU, a political commentator, and a refugee from Venezuela. An American citizen soon?
1: Yes, correct. I'm about to apply for my citizenship. It's going to be the biggest privilege of my life. Yeah.
0: God bless you. Thank you, Franklin. I appreciate it. By the way, don't miss our special. That's tomorrow night, 8. The Golden Door, only on Torch. All right, let me tell you about SuperSure.
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1: Do you know the real reason for immigration? 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
2: It's tomorrow. I'm hopping on a plane to get to Washington, D.C., where I'll be there tomorrow afternoon on the mall at, I think it's 1 o'clock, to give a speech right after the radio show. 2 o'clock on the mall. Thanks. And I'll be on the main stage. We're going to go over the Declaration of Independence. That'll be right after the radio show tomorrow if you happen to be in Washington, D.C. And then after that, at 8 p.m. tomorrow night, Jason and I are going to be in Washington, D.C., and we're going to debut the new live documentary called The Golden Door. You really don't want to miss that. Jason, we have to shoehorn some information in about Iran tomorrow, too, on the radio program, because there's some interesting things that are happening in Iran that might actually be kind of like what we were hoping was going to happen, but I'm the emphasis is on hoping.
3: Yeah.
2: Would you agree with me?
3: Yeah, I agree with you. I think the evidence is showing that that is happening. I guess the only question is how severe is it happening, but there is infighting happening right now very publicly, and I don't know if you have time now, but...
2: No, I don't, but it's with the mullahs.
3: Yep.
2: And if the mullahs start coming apart, then the whole thing comes apart. Hmm. And they're infighting on this, right? Some of them are saying, we want this deal, and others are saying, we don't.
3: Yeah, so some of them are coming out and saying that the Supreme Leader's not on board. Others are saying he is. Come on, guys. You know this. There's something going on over there. Yeah, there's something.
2: Yeah, that's a really good development. Even though we've had kind of some bad development today with SCOTUS, it's certainly not the end, and there's things that we can do. We're going to talk about that tomorrow. I'm going to give you a white pill on the SCOTUS verdict tomorrow on the program. We'll see you from D.C., the nation's capital. May God save the Republic.
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10: The United States itself doesn't exist, overturning President Trump's executive order on birthright citizenship, because that makes sense. 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
12: 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On the brink, as a people. Let's discuss next.

0: And greetings. Happy Tuesday. Welcome to the Steve Dace Show here live and on demand on Blaze TV, radio, and podcast. I'm Steve Dace alongside Todd Erzin and Aaron McIntyre. Coming up later on the program, if your marriage is on the brink, we may have help for you on the way. We're going to talk to the couple behind the Alexander House. I had a chance to attend one of their fundraisers over the weekend, and it was they have a very powerful story, mirrors Amy and my own story as well. So how did they get back from the brink with their marriage? They're going to tell us and hopefully encourage any of you guys that are out there right now, or gals, that are in that position as we speak. Next hour, we're going to play Fake News or Not. We're going to look at all things that people are betting on in the betting markets on various issues and find out if these betting markets are fake news or not when Todd and Aaron have a chance to take a look at it. And a question was asked the other day online, and we're going to answer it in Pop Culture Tuesday. Why does the WNBA continue to allow the obvious abuse of Caitlin Clark? Why do they allow it? And we're going to answer that question. But in many respects, it's going to kind of feel like it's a redundancy of what we're about to talk about. So all that and more coming your way today here on the Steve Dace Show. But let's begin with the news that Aaron broke there at the top. And let me make sure I reiterate this for everybody. The 14th Amendment to the U.S. Constitution says that, yes, if you're born here, you are a citizen. But with this phrase, subject to the jurisdiction thereof. Subject to the jurisdiction thereof. The 13th, 14th, and 15th Amendments were passed as a packet, ratified essentially as a packet, in response to Reconstruction and any attempts by the South to subvert the results of the Civil War and continue on with the systemic racism that was a way of life in that part of the country during that time. The reason why this language was included in the 14th Amendment as it pertains to citizenship was to attempt to head off. And the Michigan senator, I believe his name was Jacob Howard, who wrote this amendment. He even said this under testimony during the ratification debates in the United States Senate. Because he was being attacked, ironically enough, those that framed the 14th Amendment were being attacked by the South, by the segregationist South. They were being attacked that, well, this language could mean then that anybody who comes here under any circumstances, literally an invading army. An invading army could just send over here a battalion of pregnant women and have them just drop all their kids a square foot across the border. And now we have, you know, soldiers of enemy combatants now have to be recognized as citizens. These were actually the arguments that were made against the 14th Amendment at the time. And it was made very plain that the term subject to the jurisdiction thereof is to be taken very plainly. Meaning that, no, if you come here and you're not under the jurisdiction of the United States, you're not afforded any rights as an American, let alone conferred citizenship for you and your descendants. And this language was used to stop the South from saying, well, you know what? All these blacks aren't really from America. They're not really Americans. They're descendants of slaves from Africa. So they're not Americans, so we can continue to treat them however we want. Well, did the slaves jump on the ships, guys, and say, I volunteer myself as tribute? Did they do that?
1: No.
0: Otherwise, they wouldn't be what?
1: Slaves.
0: Slaves! The term slave imbues a certain level of conscription, does it not? Involuntary practice in most cases, correct?
1: Yes.
0: Or at the very least, an undesirable one. One where you are forced into no other outcome except to sell yourself as property of another person. No one grows up and says, when I get older, I want to be a slave. No one does this. So therefore, since the slaves did not run out into the open sea to board the ships themselves, by all means, take me half a planet away and treat me like I'm subhuman. That means they had to be brought here by someone had the jurisdiction to bring them here, correct?
1: Right.
0: Who had the jurisdiction to bring them here? The United States government did. So was slavery as a practice? Was it permitted by the federal government of these United States for several decades?
1: Yes.
0: So therefore, when the slaves were brought here, whose jurisdiction were they brought here under?
1: The United States of America.
0: That's what the phrase subject to the jurisdiction thereof, that's what it means. That's exactly what it means. And just to show you now how far gone as a people we are, can you be worse? Can you live in an era worse than, I know that's a person, I know it's a person, but I'm going to treat it as a subhuman entity nevertheless? Well, apparently the answer is yes, you can. And it would be the said era we are currently in, okay? Because we have now, under the auspices of the United States Supreme Court, we have now taken the language that was used by the racists who didn't want the 14th Amendment ratified. We have now said that that language is the very basis for the 14th Amendment itself. We are now quite literally in the upside down. Woe to those who call evil good and good evil. That is quite literally the era now in which we live. The same claims that were used to never have a 14th Amendment are now the claims being used by the Supreme Court to define it. And I can't make it any clearer to you than that. If you have come to this country illegally, you're not under the jurisdiction of this country. Otherwise, you wouldn't be what? Illegal. You're only here because you violated the law to come here. What the Supreme Court is basically saying now is an American could be literally anywhere. An American could be, I don't know, in Tehran, as part of the ruling council of the Ayatollahs as we speak. Since it has conferred citizenship to your offspring, whether they're here under your jurisdiction or ours, or anybody's, for that matter, there's at least, what, gentlemen, 8 billion people on this earth?
1: Right.
0: At any moment, any of these 8 billion people could be an American. In an instant. Other than making bombs, the other great things that Muslims are really good at is making babies. Maybe at this point they'll just realize they don't have to make any bombs. I doubt that, though. They tend to like that. But at this point they could realize we don't have to make any bombs. Just keep making babies. Drop them off across the Rio Grande. Drop them off across the Puget Sound. Drop them off in the UP of Michigan. Drop them off in Maine. Right? Anything on the Atlantic seaboard. Especially because we're going to use taxpayer dollars to indoctrinate them into an education that says Allah is God and Jesus is not. What's the point of blowing yourself up? We're going to blow ourselves up for you. I just summarized Clarence Thomas's dissent, by the way. Now, he said it way better than me, much smarter than me, but I just summarized it for you.
1: Yeah, he's not mailing it in either. He had an 81-page
0: correct
1: dissent.
0: He essentially is saying, you guys, he said exactly what I just said, just way better and smarter. You guys took language that was meant to stop racists from saying, my ancestors, my black ancestors were not Americans who were brought here against their will under the jurisdiction of the U.S. government, and you're now saying that that is turned on its head to mean anybody is an American at any point in time, anywhere in the world. All they have to do is be preggers. That's it. That's all you got to do. Just be preggers. And if your last name's Khomeini, your last name is Un, Jing, what have you, as long as you're preggers, you're an American. That's all it means. Which means being an American means nothing. It doesn't have any meaning. That's what it means. There's nothing unique about it. There's nothing providential about it. There's no heritage there. There's nothing distinct about it. It means nothing. That's what it means. But here's where things get confusing. And I, you know, I've shared with you guys a lot over the years some of the things I endured in my home. But I've also shared with you guys at times, I have some great memories of my childhood. Things were not always bad. I have a lot of great memories as a kid. But in some respects, that almost made it worse. Now that I'm older and I can look back on it, because it just meant that things were always uncertain, right? I mean, on a given day, when Dave's Ram Charger would come down Royal Oak Street in Wyoming, Michigan, and you could hear that engine from the end of the road. I didn't know. He could leave us alone. He could beat the snot out of us. He could say, hey, what do you guys think about Disneyland? You just never knew. All options were on the table, like every single day. And that uncertainty made it, here's what that uncertainty made it. It made it, it weakens your resolve to do what must be done, is what it does. And it's, you know, my mom and I, me as the oldest, my mom and I would just, we'd argue with each other. We'd take turns arguing against the other person. The other person would get the resolve that we can't do this anymore. There's got to be a life better than this. And then the other person's resolve would weaken. Because Dave would offer the transactional thing that would make us think that, you know, maybe it's not all bad. And then you start thinking to yourself, well, who else would take us anyway? Who else would want us? We have nowhere else to go. Tracking with me so far?
1: Oh, yeah.
0: Yeah. Because the same day the Supreme Court said, you don't have a country, it declared pretty emphatically, there is a such thing as a woman. The Supreme Court, all these exact same justices, mind you, we just celebrated the 4th anniversary of the Supreme Court also saying, that is a baby, right?
1: Yeah.
0: There have been some momentous wins by this court. This court has struck a mighty blow against the administrative state through Chevron. It has just yesterday struck another mighty blow against the swamp by saying, yes, the commander in chief is able to hire and fire as he sees fit. He doesn't owe you an explanation. Explanations are what elections are for. That's where you get your explanation. You get your explanation from the guy you elected at the, you know, during the campaign. And if you don't like that explanation, you get to vote for somebody else. But while they're in office, they get to actually execute the power that is vested in them by the people. These are not trite decisions, fair?
1: Oh, fair.
0: These are not things that are just to be, it's a roll of the eyes. And in many cases, in the past, when we'd often win, it would be on like a technicality. And I think of like the Hobby Lobby case, remember that? And he's not on the court anymore. The justice who was the deciding vote in Windsor, the Republican appointee.
1: Kennedy?
0: Kennedy. Yes, thank you. And if you go back and read Kennedy's opinion in the Hobby Lobby case, he says, well, listen, as long as you can prove that you're not forcing people to bow down to the chocolate bunny or the rainbow bunny, as long as you're not forcing them, that you can make the case that you're not doing, I think he called it, wasn't it religious animus? I believe that's what he called it, correct? If you go back and read Kennedy's opinion, he says, as long as you're not doing this under religious animus, by all means, impugn on people's consciences away. See, we won that, but basically on a technicality, which is why poor Jack out there, apparently the only cake baker in all of Denver, Colorado, how many more times has he had to go to federal court since winning at the Supreme Court? 2-3 more times, right? Because he won on a technicality. And that's how we used to win most of the time. We are winning several cases now substantively. And so, see, this is what makes it confusing and hard. Because there's going to be some, let me just talk about my own audience. I'm not here to, you know, I'm not a MAGA judge. I'm not here to speak for the entirety of the conservative movement. You know, so when I use terms like this person's good or this person's bad, I mean that in terms of my own framework of the causes and things that I believe in. I'm not elevating myself as soothsayer for like wings or entireties of movements. I'm just speaking from my own perspective on things. And then I think I know our audience pretty well. What I think you guys probably think. Is that fair?
1: Yeah.
0: Okay. So some of you are going to say, in fact, let me do it this way. I just saw this. Let me find this post really quick from our good friend Brianna Morello. Let me find it. She just posted this. So let me find it. Okay. We're not getting voter ID. Your country gets to be invaded by people that hate you. You're not getting mass deportations. We're at war with Iran. And mail-in ballots for federal elections can be counted weeks after Election Day. Vote for Republicans this November so we can keep the momentum going. Is that sarcasm warranted?
1: Yes.
0: Yes. We could quibble with her description that we're not getting mass deportations because it's some. Are we getting the level of deportations we had hoped for that we voted for?
1: No.
0: But we are getting a form of mass deportations. They're especially in light of what we've seen in the past. That is happening. It may not be happening. But we're quibbling here, right? We're quibbling about interpretations of terms. Fundamentally is what Brianna just posted there that I read to you. Is that fundamentally incorrect? Is her sarcasm unwarranted fundamentally?
1: No.
0: Plenty of justification for that, correct?
1: Yes.
0: On the other hand, we would have lost about 4, 5, 6, 7 more serious fronts of battle, like the gender battle today, for example, probably, if we had not won this last election or the election that Trump won in 16 in order to nominate these judges, right?
1: Right.
0: We certainly would not have overturned Roe versus Wade, correct?
1: Right.
0: All right. So that's also true, right?
1: Yes.
0: That we have at least done something to significantly, and we can all, and I'm using terms that can have a variance of definition to them, right?
1: Like some forms.
0: I see what you did there. I like that. That'll preach right there. So significant to one person may not be significant enough to somebody else. You see what I'm trying to say? So I'm trying to speak as broadly as I can because I'm trying to interpret this as broadly as I can. There is also real evidence that says the votes that were made in 2016 that should have counted in 2020 and did get counted in 2024 have made a significant difference. There's also evidence for that too, right?
1: Yes.
0: And so let me tell you what ends up happening because it happened in my own home. I just told you.

0: to either leave or confront Dave or call the police, and I'd talk her out of it. And then I'd get the resolve to do something, and then she'd... So we're just going to turn on each other. In many respects, getting every... This court, in many cases, over the last couple of years, has gotten almost all of the major issues right. Except the couple that were going to be the hardest and most impactful if they got wrong. Like yesterday on what's an election and today on what's a border, right? Because here's the thing. While the decision they had today on trannies was spot on, if I'm just allowed to keep counting votes for weeks and weeks and weeks and weeks and weeks and weeks and weeks, and I can just smuggle over tens of thousands, hundreds of thousands of people to instantly replace, or in the case of the Biden era, millions, to just instantly replace all your votes. See what I'm saying here? Then even these righteous decisions now are borrow time. Just borrow time. Before the other side is just allowed to cheat at a rate. Cheat your values, cheat your election process, cheat at a rate that just makes it unsustainable. And they can just therefore, because they won't have the reservations that we do, they'll just checkmate you and take and refuse to act or enforce what you thought were wins. And so we're in this position right now where we're kind of stuck. Is it true that this isn't going to be good enough?
1: Yes.
0: Yeah. Is it true, though, that we cannot afford to lose one inch of ground further?
1: Yes.
0: Yeah. What do you do when both those things are true? Let me be real, real honest with you. I don't know. I don't know. I don't. And it's why I don't jump online and yell at friends of mine who say the things that Brianna just posted a little while ago. It's why I don't jump online and say amen to people I know and friends I have that agree with me. We have to stay in this fight to the last possible moment. I don't know. Without question, we have gotten some significant wins that have mattered and made your vote pay off in ways voting for other Republicans was never going to do, even if they won, or didn't do if they won. I think that's fair, too, to say about the Trump era.
1: Yeah.
0: Yeah. But at the same token, it feels like we're so far behind that we're winning a lot of fights on the way to catching up, but we can't win the ones that would help us to actually catch up. Does that make sense, too?
1: Yeah.
0: Like we're not as far behind as we were, but we're still behind. If we're to undo elections and then we're going to undo citizenship and borders, in many respects, that's like undoing elections, then our ability to close this gap, the gap that is our own fault, it's not the Republican Party's fault. I mean, it is, but you know, that's a little bit like being a smoker and blaming the cigarettes for your lung cancer. No one is unaware in the modern era what cigarettes may cause, correct? So if you're going to smoke them, then you took that responsibility onto yourself. You see what I'm saying?
1: Yes.
0: Yeah, this isn't 1956, and you're like, whoa, what do you mean these things cause cancer? It's 2026. We know, right? So, you know, you shouldn't, are we shocked that they have these things called primaries every election cycle when we get to pick better people? Is this a newsflash? This is not known that this occurs? Because I can promise you it's known because the amount of attention the presidential one gets every 4 years is astronomical, right?
1: Yeah.
0: Which means people know these things are going on in the in-between years too, right?
1: Yeah.
0: And so what'd we do for the last generation when these things were going on?
1: Other stuff.
0: Yeah, not a damn thing is the answer. Not a damn thing. Really nothing. We didn't do anything. So we have to own this. We're the cigarette in this case. The people are. And if you look at what this court has done, I thought about this during my lift this morning. It is, in many respects, our founders were so smart.

0: Government by the consent of the governed. Calvin saying you get the government that you deserve. If I did this exact same conversation and never mentioned the Supreme Court or any of these opinions, but I just talked about what the last generation of the Republican Party has essentially been like, would it not project and apply legislatively too?
1: Of course.
0: Yeah. This court, in many respects, is a perfect representation of the modern Republican Party. It really, truly is. You've got Gorsuch, the libertarian, who's 100% right 80% of the time. You've got your hardcores. They were Reaganites before. They're MAGAites now. That's your Alito and your Thomases. And then you have three Bushy institutionalists, Amy Coney Barrett, Brett Kavanaugh, and John Roberts. Now, to varying degrees, like Amy Coney Barrett and Brett Kavanaugh defy John Roberts on overturning Roe, right?
1: Yes.
0: But for the most part, those three have voted in most cases on the decisive things as a block, right? Most of the time, yeah. And then you have three justices on the left who cannot be moved on anything of existential import. Because even though Elena Kagan is about 10 times smarter than Ketanji Brown Jackson, they both believe in the same doctrines of demons, so they vote the same, right?
1: Yes.
0: Elena Kagan not only seems smarter than Ketanji Jackson, seems like maybe even just an overall better person, frankly. Like someone you'd much more enjoy having a conversation with, right? But in the end, she's going to vote the same way as the DEI candidate, right? Yeah, because they're unified in their doctrines. And we have this like festival of beliefs, this cornucopia of worldviews, which means we can't ever fully mobilize all the strength that we have. We can't fully unify to catch up. And so the gap is not what it was, but the gap is still too large. We're still too far behind. My friend Andrew Colvett, I thought I had a perfect comparison that this was Roe v. Wade for immigration. He's exactly right. But here's the problem if he's right. Well, Steve, we won that battle. How long did it take to win that battle?
1: 50 years.
0: Do we have 50 years to win this one?
1: Nope.
0: You might not have 15. Be thank the maker if you've got 15 years to win this. Because we were not, during all those years we were fighting over Roe, we were also in most of those years not fighting over what's a border, what's a criminal, what's a woman, what's a marriage. We weren't fighting over many of those things for the most of the years we were fighting over. That's what made Roe such an existential fight. It was the one true existential difference between the two parties, and many other things were often variations of themes, right? That's why it was such the flashpoint for most of our, you and I's time growing up.
1: Yes.
0: How many of those flashpoints do we have now, though?
1: Legion.
0: They're legion. They're everywhere. So if Andrew's right that this is the Roe v. Wade for immigration, and I think that he is, we don't have 40 years to win that. We don't. We'll be lucky if we've got 14. Gentlemen, your thoughts.
1: Well, you summed up everything in one line there for me. You said when it comes to being what it means to be American, it's meaningless. Yeah, and because it's been that way for a long time, a very long time, that's how we got to this place. Steve didn't mention it once, but he's mentioned it many times before. As good as his summation of everything was, it didn't include these words. And it's why it's all null and void. We're not a nation of laws, and we never have been. We're a nation of political will, and we always will be. And because we have no political will, being American is now meaningless. We did it to ourselves. Go team.
2: Does perfect always mean good? No. Doesn't always mean a good outcome. I think this ruling is perfect because of everything that Todd and you just said. Again, was it John Calvin? When God wants to punish a nation, he gives them wicked rulers.
0: Yes.
2: It's perfect in the United States system of government because who really chooses our leaders? Us, the person in the mirror. The thing that I'm thinking about when you're talking about, hey, we got a good ruling on the trans issue. Getting the dudes out of women's sports teams, off of your daughter's sports teams, that is good. But at the same time, you can just keep counting ballots until well after Election Day. There is no such thing as Election Day. We accidentally deleted that. And then the following day, there is no such thing really as the United States of America. You don't really have a country if you can't even enforce and say who gets to come in and who's a citizen and who really isn't. Whoops, we accidentally hit delete again. That is incongruent thinking. It's an incongruent worldview, and it's a perfect, and there's that word again, perfect encapsulation of the average, really the median American,
0: mm-hmm.
2: really the median male in America. We might go to church on Sunday. We might say that Christ rules over all. But at the end of the day, the incongruency hits when those words are not backed up with action. So it's a perfect ruling. It's a perfect ruling for our country. Sucks, but it's perfect.
0: What is the path forward? I honestly don't know. I really don't. I don't have to know. I'm not God. I can't, I don't have to know everything. I don't know. I'm just going to try to do as much good as I can do with what God has given me for as long as I have to do it. That's all that I know how to do. And we're not always going to agree on exactly what that is, but ultimately I'm accountable to God for that decision and for this platform, you know, and that's to whom I'll answer. That's all I know how to do. I don't have any other larger answers for you.
3: 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Hillary Rodham Clinton just published an op-ed focused on yours truly.
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0: 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He's the best messenger we've had since Reagan.
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0: 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Well, I had a chance to hear an absolutely amazing testimony that is the origin of a ministry that was being honored at the event that Amy and I were at out of town over the weekend. And as we were sitting there listening to the story of this couple, we just looked at each other, and it was very similar to the situation we found our own marriage in 6 years ago. And so by all means, we want to share that story with you and then encourage you if your marriage is on the brink right now and you think there's no way that God can bring it back. Amy and I would beg to differ. And so would Greg and Julie Alexander, who join us now here on the program. It's good to see both of you here on The Blaze. How are you?
16: Hey, doing great, Steve. How are you?
17: Doing good.
0: Very, very well. So you guys are the masterminds, or maybe, the repaired broken hearts behind Alexander House, right? We'll get into what you guys do, but I want to start with just you guys' story and why that should give confidence to anyone right now within the sound of our voices that God can still bring your marriage back from the brink, no matter how close to that brink that you fear it is.
16: Okay. Well, yes, Stephen, and thanks again. 27 years ago, after 10 years of marriage, Julie and I had reached a point where we felt we could not continue our marriage. And I characterize it now by saying that we just simply began to buy into the lies and the ways of the world, if you will, being reliant upon those materialistic things in our lives to be our source of happiness. And given the fact that that's not where happiness was to be found, we started looking for that happiness in other people. And needless to say, when those secrets were discovered, we just simply concluded that if we were having to resort to this kind of behavior in our marriage, then there couldn't be much of a marriage left. And I don't even know if it's what I wanted, Steve, but I went to Julie and I said, I think we need to get a divorce. Mm-hmm. And without hesitating, she immediately agreed and said something to the fact that that's how we're living our lives anyway. You know, we have a house in common, we have kids in common, but we are spiritually divorced. And even at that point, we're living in Austin, Texas, but Julie had accepted a job in San Antonio, Texas. And she got tired of the back and forth commute. So she started living in San Antonio and coming back home to visit with me and the kids on the weekend. And I think that distance and time away gave us both that comfort and security, if you will, that we can go do other things, if you know what I mean, mm-hmm. and not have to worry about being found out. Mm-hmm. But of course, whatever done in the dark will always come to the light. And mm-hmm. as it did, it was that decision I asked Julie again for a divorce.
17: Yeah, the devastation, Steve, remembering that we were living our lives that way and so separate and thinking that it's all in secret and thinking that, oh, as long as nobody knows, you know, that as you said, still going to church on Sundays because it's what you did. You know, we didn't understand anything about relationship with God, about how he should be a part. So we just did what we did, go to church, and then we lived our lives however we wanted to live them during the week. So living a total pagan life, if you will. Mm-hmm. And so as Greg said, I remember coming home. He opened the door and said, I'm tired. I said, I am too. I can't wait to go to bed in my own home. And he said, no, I'm emotionally tired. I'm done. I think we need to get a divorce. I agreed. But then the panic came over me and thinking, oh my goodness, I'd be the only one for four generations to even mention the word divorce. And I remember going up the stairs with this heaviness on my heart, making a 911 call to our priest and said, we need to come see you. We're in trouble. We go see him the next day. He unfortunately has to, we wanted this marriage to work. And we told him everything that there was to say. And we said, are you kidding me? No, we don't want this marriage to work. He said, I do not know what to do for you, but here's a card to a Christian counselor. Made the appointment with this counselor to go and divulge to him everything that we were going through, hoping that maybe there could be some answers or maybe a little bit of light could be shown on what we could do. But he began to share with us that, you know, maybe sometimes you have to realize that maybe you really weren't meant to be together. Hmm. Oh, that'll be $100. And there we go. So devastation to the nth degree. But the unfortunate part, we went home, called our two kids into the room at the time. We had 7 and 9 years old and told them mom and dads aren't meant to be together sometimes. We're going to get a divorce. And regardless of the fact they were huddled in the corner crying, holding each other because we were so cold-hearted, we dismissed it. But we'll just send them to counseling. That's what Bob and Sue down the street did. Mm-hmm. Their kids are okay. But that's where we got to the point of total devastation and called it quits. But God had a different plan. Thank you, Lord.
16: Yeah. So continuing to go to the church every Sunday, we had a visiting pastor who filled in for our pastor for the whole summer. And his homily, his sermons just literally set our hearts on fire, Steve. Hmm. I mean, we couldn't get enough. And so we started meeting with him in between the two services to further get to know who this guy was. And we found out he was the tribunal vicar for our diocese. Now, we didn't know anything else about our faith at that point, but we at least knew this is that guy that does that annulment thing. So maybe God is blessing us with this man to be our friend, because surely he's going to show us how we can get divorced, get annulled, and go our separate ways and start all over.
0: Yep.
16: And so naturally made an appointment to visit with him. He in turn think we were coming by for a social visit as we're starting this new friendship. But we get there for 45 minutes, just laying it on him, all the things we were experiencing in our marriage, the lying, the cheating, the infidelities, everything. We just kind of popped on his desk. And he sat there and listened, didn't utter a word. But as we were finished, he leaned forward and said, look, guys, I understand your plight and your situation. What is God's plan for marriage? What does our church teach about marriage? And I mean, of course, we had no response. We had the old deer in the head, like, looks like, what are you talking about? And what does this have to do with us? We go to church every Sunday. We used to be in love. Now we're not. And we were hoping you could show us how to get out of the state. Mm-hmm. He said, oh, well, I suggest is that you go back and find the answers to the questions that I've asked, which led me going back and opening scripture one of the first times in my life. And starting with Ephesians, I always hear about this wife, be submissive to your husband's Dale. So I thought, well, let me go there. And sure enough, I thought that was the problem.
0: Yep.
16: I said I married a woman who wanted nothing to do with anything that I was asking of her and from her in this marriage. And so continue to read and finding that Christ loved we should be loving each other, husband loving the wife like Christ loved the church. And that was the first time that I thought, wow, Christ died for the church. Am I dying to myself for the things she was wanting and desiring in a marriage? And Steve, unfortunately, the answer was no. But for the first time, I really started thinking about my own selfishness and what I was bringing to the relationship and what I was desiring with no care and concern about her wants and desires. And so there I started to think maybe my selfishness was sabotaging the relationship. And, but just taking notes, didn't go to work or anything for 2 days, and called Julie into the room the second evening. I said, hey, sweetheart, I want to share with you what God's plan for marriage is. And all honesty, I looked at her and said, no wonder we're screwing it up. We're not living a marriage like this. Mm. Look at this stuff. And so I'm just overviewing with her this whole understanding of dying to self for the sake of the beloved and all these things, so edifying each other out of reverence for Christ. And it's like, this is all foreign to us. But, I was looking at her and she was like, wow, this is incredible. What do we do? And instinctively, I said, I don't know. Maybe we need to pray or something, because we had never prayed together as a couple. Just 10 years of being married, 2 kids, beautiful jobs and all the stuff in life. Not one time have we humbled ourselves to even go to our father to say thank you. But I took Julie by the hand. I said, look, Father, we tried living marriage based upon the things we think we should do, and it doesn't work. Mm. And we've also tried living by the ways of the world, and that too doesn't work. And we sincerely invite you into our lives to show us how you want us to live marriage. And if you deliver us from this evil, we will commit the rest of our lives working in some kind of marriage or family ministry. And so the next week we quit our jobs, and here we are 26 years later, Steve, still championing across the world, literally, the beauty, goodness, and truth of God's plan for marriage. And more importantly, helping those who find themselves in the crisis situation to be able to come back, not only to each other, but come back to our Lord and Savior Jesus Christ as well.
0: That story is so much like our own. I mean, it is so much like our own. And that level of conviction. And that, you guys have been doing the Alexander House now, trying to help marriages for how many years now? Julie, have you guys been doing this?
17: 26 years.
0: 26 years, yeah. Right? And so I want to make sure we're not saying that there's a trite formula that will fix every single marriage out there. Neither one of us are saying that, okay? I think what we're both saying based on our own life experiences are that if you haven't tried letting the Word of God convict the two of you on what it really means to be a husband and a wife, try that. It not saying it's 100% or that will the next day everybody's glowing and that's the end of the story, right? Your odds of being successful are a lot lower though if you haven't tried it. And that's, you know, that's the commonality of the two stories between our family and yours, and why I just felt such a heart for what you guys were talking about at that event over the weekend, because it's our story. We did the same thing. We did the same thing. One of us had to initiate. In this case, I was too cowardly to initiate, even though I'm Mr. Theologian. All right. Because I feel paralyzed because I know what I'm doing is wrong. I know that it is. I know, unlike in your case, I know that it's wrong. I know I'm the one that goes all over the country speaking about don't do this. It's wrong. Okay. So I know it is wrong. right? I know that it is, and yet I feel like I can't get my head above water to stop doing it at the same time, right? And so just like, you know, and you know, just like you were the one in this case that said, hey, this is the one, or, you know, we can't, do we really want this? In this case, in my case, it was my wife who was the one that woke me up in the middle of the night and said, do you really want this? Are we really doing what God wants us to do? And that just was the breakthrough that helped us to repair things from that time forward. So what is it that you guys now do through Alexander House to try to help marriages that are in the same crisis that you guys were many years ago?
17: Yeah, if I can state first, Steve, we hear that every time we go somewhere, every time we do a workshop or talk, so many couples come up to and say, did you have a camera in our house? That's mm-hmm. our same story. Mm-hmm. And it's so amazing. But I also want to go back and hone in on what you said. When your wife woke up and said, do you really want to do this? Humanly, we can all say, heck no, I don't want to do this. But when she said, this is not God's plan, mm-hmm. that is the difference. Mm-hmm. Thanks be to God she said that, because that's what Greg did when he called me into the room, said, I think we need to pray. My heart melted, literally the hardness of heart that I had for so many years and all the stuff that we did, the shame, the guilt, the all that stuff melted away when he prayed the prayer he prayed. And like you said, it's not easy still to this day. You know, we come here, we're on the show. We're not perfect, but God has a plan, and doing it his way is the only way we could be where we're at today.
0: Amen.
16: So yeah, of course, Steve, taking, you know, all that we had experienced, not only from the difficulties, but the redemption of our marriage through God, through Christ, we felt called to start sharing that with other couples as well. Because as we begin to talk to our friends and fellow church friends, if you will, they were just as ignorant as we were. We started asking the same questions. Pastor asked us, you know anything about God's plan for marriage? Are your children witnessing the very love of God in your family? And they too were like, oh, what are you talking about? So we started doing these talks at our church, just kind of introducing God's plan for marriage. And a director of religious education from another church heard about the talks, called Julie and asked if we had talks and had a workshop. And we didn't, but Julie lied and said we did, committed to a date. And that forced me to systematically go back and say, what did we do to get our marriage back on track? Mm-hmm. But starting to present the talks were going great. Workshops were doing all over the nation. And then couples were coming up saying, wow, we learned a lot here. This is great. But do you work with couples individually? And so I lied, said I did. We did. And we started now what we call a Marriage Disciples program. And so for the last 25 years, Steve, we've just been, again, opening our doors to couples who are experiencing crisis situations in their marriage and helping them come back, first of all, to have a sense of hope, which is a lot of what that testimony does in many instances, is give people a chance of knowing that, wow, if they can get through this, maybe we have a chance. And then we literally take them by the hand and walk them through the process until they're able to reunite and come back together.
17: And what's been beautiful is there's a 98% success rate. And why is because it is God's plan. So we teach them God's plan, but mostly how to practically live that out. And Steve, where we met you, the gala that we had in Dallas was so critical to raise the funds, because we don't charge for what we do. We don't charge couples to come through the process. We have 28 other couples trained across the nation. We need to grow because the issue and the problems in marriage are critical. You know, we went on to live God's plan even more, and all the things that he's blessed us with. Our ministry, it continues to grow. People are getting the help that they need, the hope that they're desiring, but nobody else is giving them the hope that we're saying every marriage has a chance to be redeemed if you put God in the center.
0: Well, folks, I want you to know, spending some time around these two, I think the word the kids use today is aura, right? There is an aura. There is a contentment. There's a joy. There's a glow around those two that if you hope when you get to the ages that the three of us are, and you've been married for as long as the three of us are, that is what this looks like when you're truly doing life together with your soulmate, with your person. And I've seen it in person with these two. They have it. So, how can we help people? We got about a minute and a half left. Where would you like our audience to go to get more information on what you guys do and maybe get the help that they need?
16: They can go to our main website, which is thealexanderhouse.org. That's T-H-E, alexanderhouse.org. And from there, they can find the Marriage Disciples website. But usually a lot of times people want to know, well, who am I dealing with? So we send them to our website first to get some information about us. And then the Marriage Disciples site directly is marriagedisciples.org.
0: All right. So we have a beautiful... So marriagedisciples.org and the alexanderhouse.org as well. Those are the two websites, correct?
16: That is correct. All right. Absolutely.
0: God bless you guys. I'm sure we'll do this again in the future. All right. It was a pleasure to get to know the two of you, and great and well done. Good and faithful servants on the work that you guys are doing. So thank you.
16: Thank you so much, Steve. That means a lot.
17: Yes.
16: Really appreciate it.
17: And it was beautiful meeting you and your wife, and we pray for you and all marriages. So God bless you.
0: Thank you. Same to you. All right, guys, what do you think?
1: The line that sticks out to me, and this has everything to do with Steve's your intro. We are living pagan lives. We're living pagan lives as in our marriage as citizens. We're living pagan lives in our marriage with our spouses. We aren't serious. Smash the idols, all of them.
2: I think that segment was a beautiful antidote, a beautiful follow-up to what we first began with.
0: Yep.
2: How do you eat an elephant? One bite at a time. And that starts, we're not going to overturn all of the evils, all of the ills in our world, just like the end of a great Hollywood blockbuster. It starts with making sure you take care of what you can take care of. One of those things, fortifying your marriage.
0: Amen. Hour two is next.
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I'm Steve Dace. 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You can subscribe to our Rumble channel, at Steve Dace on Rumble. That's at Steve Dace on Rumble. And then also make sure to subscribe to the podcast if you listen to that by hitting the subscribe or follow button if you're on Apple. Thank you guys very much. Yesterday's episode, by the way, was top 10 in our category on all of Apple. So thank you guys very much for that. That was pretty cool to see. And then make sure also to leave us a 5-star review if you haven't already on the podcast platform that you prefer to. And then make sure if you are wanting to upgrade your landscaping, there's some neighbors of ours, man, that just, wow. On one hand, I'm like, that looks like a lot of work. And then on the other hand, I'm like, your yard is beautiful. I mean, they have really upgraded with bright colors and lots of flowers. So if that's you, right, or you'd like that to be you, okay? So I don't know where to begin, though. Start here with our friends over at Fast Growing Trees. There's a reason why, actually there's three, why they've got over 2 million happy customers. Number one, they've got the largest online nursery in America, right? So whether you're looking for stuff outdoors, like I just mentioned, my neighbors just did some really pretty landscaping of their yard. Maybe you're redecorating indoors and you're looking for stuff there. So whether it's outdoors or indoors, whatever the climate, whatever the environment, they've got, probably got anyway, what you're looking for with that large of a selection. 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Well, I mentioned to you guys yesterday

0: This is the second time now that the New York Times has not given me a spot on its bestseller list that my sales had earned. The first time, they didn't even offer an excuse. They just acted as if Rise of the Fourth Reich by Daniel Horowitz and myself just did not exist. Even though the week it came out, it was the number 8 best-selling hardcover nonfiction book in the entire country. And they gave our slot instead at number 8 to Greta Thunberg, who we sold more than 140% more books than. Not that I'm bitter, but I will always remember this. I guess, guys, we're making some progress. Now they're giving us excuses now. They just ignored us before. Now their excuse was, well, you sold too many books over at Amazon. Well, over 80% of all books are sold at Amazon every day. Okay. That's why there's a lot less bookstores than there used to be in the country. It doesn't matter, though. I know that you know, and you know that I know, that you guys have made this book a smashing success. Thank you guys very much as we head in now to week 6 of being the best. I don't know how long you get to be a new release at Amazon. So I told my wife on our walk last night, the New York Times scammed me, but I might be getting scammed into my favor by Amazon. Can you be a new release? Can you get a dude code ruling on this? Can you be a new release for 6 weeks? Can you do that? Because I kind of think you can't.
1: Well, I mean, movies are in theaters for 6 weeks and they're still considered new.
0: Are they? Okay. Look at that rare display of grace and mercy by Aaron McIntyre. You're growing up. I really appreciate you.
1: Oh, I mean, I've had some thoughts about how this has gone, the release of this book, that I'm not going to say until after Independence Day.
0: There it is.
1: I'm not going to say anything until after Independence Day and kind of our marketing push is done.
0: That's my guy. Todd, can I get a ruling on that? Can you be a new release for 6 weeks? Amazon apparently says you can. I kind of think you can't, but what do you think?
2: Man, there's already Christmas decorations out at stores. So I,
0: are there really? Which stores? And in fact, just text that to me if you don't mind.
2: My point being, you don't have standards anyway. So
0: that's true. Very true. So you know what? I'll take it. If Amazon wants to say we're the best-selling new release Christian book children's Christian book for 6 weeks in a row. Okay. I kind of think new release is new. All right, cool. You guys have made it great. Here's a preview if you don't have your copy yet.
3: Every 4th of July, we light up the sky. We wave our flags. We celebrate. But if your kids asked you why, could you tell them the real story?

0: It's a story that starts 3,000 years before 1776. A story most people have never heard told this way. A miracle in the desert. A miracle on Christmas night. Commandments carved in stone. A constitution written on paper. What's the connection? This 4th of July, give your family the story they've never been told. The one that explains everything.
1: Indeed, the 250th birthday of America is an event 3,000 years in the making. I walk through all of that history for your kids and your grandkids, but also for all of you to learn what they took away from us in the last generation of American indoctrination as well, and to come away inspired to know this is the heritage, regardless of what the Supreme Court says, it is meaningful to be an American. It is a heritage that comes with a responsibility and one that we have a charge to keep and to pass on to the next generation. It's the greatest country that God's ever permitted since Genesis chapter 3 to grace the face of this earth. So if you want to get your copy today, there are still a couple thousand copies left at Amazon. I just checked as the video was playing. It will deliver by July 4th, according to Amazon, so you'll have it in for the holiday as well. Why Independence Day? America is great because God is good. And please, if you have your copy and you love it, please keep leaving those five-star reviews for the book at Amazon as well. And that brings us now, I think, to number seven, Todd Erzin, our countdown in the providential moments that made America.
2: Well, and once again, providentially, this pretty much sums up everything we've talked about, because under no circumstances could this country have been created, let alone defended, if our founding fathers were living pagan lives. Virtually all the signers of the Declaration and Constitution were church-going men. Several were ministers or chaplains. Others had trained to become ministers, and still others were conspicuously learned in religion. Of the 56 signers of the Declaration, 34 were Anglican, 13 Congregationalists, 6 Presbyterian, and 1 each Baptist.

0: Baptist, Catholic, and Quaker. The proportions regarding the Constitution were nearly the same. A man who had roomed with Alexander Hamilton, and now we know what most people know about Alexander Hamilton is about a musical. Do they know this, though? Wrote of having admired the latter's habit of dropping to his knees to pray before retiring, and the seriousness of his religious reading and his replies to objections to his faith. The son of Jonathan Edwards, also a distinguished clergyman, wrote of Roger Sherman of Connecticut, who was an active participant in two congregations, that, quote, he could, with reputation to himself and improvement to others, converse on the most important subjects of theology. I confess myself to have been often entertained, and in the general course of my long and intimate acquaintance with him, to have been much improved by his observations on the principal subjects of doctrinal and practical divinity. And then Governor Morris of Pennsylvania, who spoke more frequently, 173 times, than anyone else at the Constitutional Convention, especially on the subject of the untrustworthiness of human reason and morals, voiced the most common sentiment of all the founders when he wrote in his notes on the forum of a constitution for France, quote, religion is the only solid basis of good morals. Therefore, education should teach the precepts of religion and the duties of man toward God. But each one has a right to entire liberty as to religious opinions, for religion is the relation between God and man. Therefore, it is not within the reach of human authority. Morse's two almost universally shared principles, that religious liberty is equally a natural right of every man, given the sacredness of the creature's duties to his creator, and that neither human nature alone nor reason alone is a dependable support for moral life in a republic, are the distinctive marks of the American mind in the founding period. And I just think that has everything to do with what we just talked on, a specific conversation about marriage. They were living pagan lives. They were not living anything remote. And they were regular church-going people, but they were not regularly living according to the clear guidelines by God. And that's because there's just too many idols in their lives that are their true gods.
1: I'm not even going to add to that. I'm going to let it stand on its own. Well done, Todd. Thank you. You want to get your copy today, Why Independence Day, America is Great Because God is Good, which is the conclusion to my trilogy on America's Christian Heritage for Children. You can get it today at Amazon. They are still giving delivery, as last I looked, just a couple of minutes ago, before the holiday. So if you want to have yours, you got family coming in, you want to have it for the kids, grandkids, nieces and nephews, you can get it in today with the couple thousand copies we have left at Amazon.com. Why Independence Day, America is Great Because God is Good. And thank you guys so much for making this book successful and for all of your great comments. And I love when you guys send pictures with the kiddos loving the book. That's catnip for me. So thank you guys very much for all of that. And don't forget to leave your five-star review at Amazon if you got your book and you really enjoyed it. All right. You guys ready to play some fake news or not?
0: Are the people more interested in the betting markets than people are interested in the actual issues that they're betting on?
1: Well, so here's why I decided to go with the betting markets this week. One, we had never done anything before with those. Two, they're making more news nowadays than ever before. And three, there's a thought out there, we'll see, but there's an emerging thought out there that the betting markets might be more accurate than the polls. And the theorem behind that, of course, or maybe we should downgrade it to a hypothesis for now. Somewhere, one of those two terms applies. That the truth of what people really think is where they put their money.
0: There's just too much money.
1: Okay, so that, in a way, you would tend to agree with it by saying stuff like that. And it's kind of hard to rig the betting markets. Like, you can tank polls, you can feed polls, you can push polls, right? Okay, just make them a poll cloth. Like, you know, it appears was done in Iowa before the 2024 election. Right? That betting markets, ultimately, you know, your money is the thing in which will catch the conscience of the king, kind of a thing, right? Where your heart, your treasure is, your heart will be also, basically, right? You know, so not saying we'll ever do this again because we haven't done it before. And for those reasons, I thought let's do it this way this time. Fair?
0: Let's give it a shot.
1: All right. Let's start with the midterm results. Put those up there, Aaron. So the betting markets are saying, right now, 43% chance that Democrats are going to sweep the midterms, meaning winning both the House and the Senate, a 43% chance that they will do that. Do you guys think that's fake news or not?
2: I'd say that's fake news. Sweeping is the operative term here. I think, ask me on any given day, depending on my mood, but my gut tells me, this is what we're going off of, kind of our gut, what we're seeing around us, probably like a 5-7% chance higher that they sweep the midterm. So whether or not that's accurate, I don't know what your margin for error is, but I'm still kind of thinking it's 50-50.
1: What do you think?
2: Which is better than I think it was maybe earlier this year before some of the developments that we've seen.
1: And just to reiterate, your answer is the operative word being the sweep, winning them both.
0: Well, that number is terrifying, so it's not fake news.
1: What an answer that is. So your rationale is just that it's terrifying, so therefore you're convinced it must be somewhat for
0: usually
1: real.
0: Give us a lot of leeway on how we answer these questions.
1: I do. I let you guys interpret it the way you want, because I think that's every bit as informative as what your actual answer is.
0: The fact that it isn't 5%, anything above 5%, terrifying.
1: What is, as a quick follow-up question, the Democrats now having openly communist candidates win office in New York. How does the economic performance to radicalization of Democrats ratio, how does that change, right? Like the president said yesterday, Mamdani wants to be the face of the Democratic Party. I'm happy to make him so, you know, and be the, you know, my generation's been fighting a generational war against communism, the president has said in the last few days. And I'm happy to make this a referendum on that.
0: For them to be the face of that, people have to know who those faces are.
1: Mm-hmm.
0: They don't know anything.
1: So your position is they just know their own personal situation.
0: Yes.
1: And not the stakes of what the real alternatives are. They're essentially willfully ignorant is what you're saying. Or malignantly ignorant might be a better way of putting it. Malignantly so.
0: Yes.
1: Okay. What do you think, Aaron, on that follow-up?
2: Can you restate that again just to make sure
1: Let me see if I can make it simpler. If the Democrats are just going to be openly communist, does that lower the margin of economic rebound it will take to win this fall?
2: No. Unfortunately, now I think this MOU with Iran, the reopening we think of the Strait of Hormuz, crude oil is still down. I mean, it's under $70 a barrel now, WTI. That happened at probably the last possible moment to mitigate some of the disastrous outcomes that we could have been seeing in the midterms. Even so, I think a lot of the cake was already baked by the time we got to the MOU.
1: Mm-hmm.
2: So I don't think Democrats going full on commie is going to necessarily help the Republicans as much as we would like to believe it is this midterm election. So we're back to the first segment again, I guess.
0: We're so low of formation that we'd actually, our people, there's all kinds of people that would, the normies certainly, you know, they'd say this. You know, gas is kind of expensive. I think we give the communists a shot. That doesn't make any sense, but you know that's an option that they would think is, I might as well go in this direction. It's a flip of a coin to them.
1: That's dark, yo. That's dark.
0: What on this show has been light?
1: That's dark right there. The Alexander House was a lot of light there.
0: Oh, I know, but the point is that even amongst the Christian church, we're living pagan lives. It's just that level of brutal honesty, which is what I've been saying before. You can't tell the people on the cul-de-sac apart whether they're Christians or not because we don't have a church.
1: All right, let's get to this next one. Looking ahead to 2028. Gavin Newsom's chances are at an all-time low of being the next president of the United States. 12% are Gavin Newsom's chances in the betting markets as of now.
2: Fake.
1: You think that's fake?
2: Nah, that's total fake news. And I know you have a theorem that there's no way they're going to nominate a straight white guy, and that could still be true. But they nominated a straight white guy in Joe Biden who had mashed potatoes for brains.
1: Fair.
2: And he got 80 million votes. 80 million, count
0: them up. Most drivers reliably informed.
2: I mean, a suave, smooth-talking of prefrontal cortex that actually kind of works, straight right man, that's going to hit like crack to the Democrats under, you know, I'm just going off of what they say, what I've seen. So there's no way he only has a 12% chance.
0: That's the answer right there.
1: Wow. Todd and Aaron want you guys to enjoy your long 4th of July holiday weekend. And they're here to send you into the right mood. All right? All right, next one. I found it. I picked this one simply because I could not believe this was actually being bet on. Okay? Trump declaring election interference as justification for a national emergency. They think there's a 36% chance that that's going to happen this year. Now, since you're going to ask me, what does that mean, right?

0: martial law, calling off elections, something like that, right? They think there's a 36% chance that Trump's going to do that. Is that fake news or not?
1: I'm just going to try to speak this one into existence. This one fills me with hope, so that's not fake news, because this is where the reality of the situation is.
0: All of a sudden, Todd's like, jingle in July.
1: They're going.
0: It is Christmas. Yes.
1: They want to cheat. They're going to try to cheat. It would be the only reasonable solution to them cheating is by doing such a thing. I like this. The fact that it didn't say 5% this time, I'm just like, I'm heartened by.
0: So 36% chance Trump goes Franco, and Todd says, I'm listening.
2: See, I was going to try to make the same case, but Todd already stole it from me. So I'm just going to, just for sake of argument, say there's no way that that happens. There's no way that happens.
0: I think we have to like defy a court order before we go into declaring.
1: Aaron's right.
0: Yeah.
1: Aaron's right. Did you hear Trump on camera today when he was talking about the Supreme Court decision? He says, I disagree with it, but I guess I just have to follow it now.
0: We have a new question I think candidates are going to have to be asked.
1: Yeah.
0: What could a court decree that is so obviously wrong or so obviously immoral that you would not enforce? And, you know, Trump's just from a generation that the courts are thus speak at Zarathustra, right? And that generation made the decision to take its questions of existential import and hash them out at the courts rather than at the ballot box. It was a decision that both the generation made. Right? Democrats realized that they were going to be way more likely to impose this stuff by edict than it was by a referendum. And Republicans were basically like, well, we'd rather have the courts fight it out so we don't have to, you know? So
1: Here's the question. Last
0: generation just decided that the courts were supreme beings, and that was the rules of engagement. We're just not going to, we can't afford for those to be the rules of engagement in our generation. So the next generation is going to have to start asking questions like, what could a court possibly, you know, order or rule that is so obviously wrong and so obviously immoral you would not enforce it? What would that be?
1: Put another way, why can we not tolerate Iran, but we have to tolerate all of this nonsense?
0: That's another way of putting it. Agreed. All right, next one. Speaking of Iran, all right. When will the Iran deal be finished by? Okay. 46% chance by New Year's Eve, 28% chance by September 30th, 24% chance by August 31st. So everyone's thinking like right around that period of time. 20% chance August 18th, 10% chance August 13th. Why are you laughing at this question?
2: We didn't have a normal montage today, so you had to get your Iran fix in, right?
0: Yes, yeah, that's true. I did that. I played myself there. Thank you. Yeah.
1: Because nobody believes within this calendar year that there's even a 50% chance at any point that a deal is actually a deal.
0: So you think that's fake news is what you're saying?
1: No, that's not fake news because...
0: Okay.
1: It's an accurate understanding of it's not really a deal.
0: All right. So you think that
1: something this fluid can't be a deal by definition.
2: Agreed. I'm trying to decide whether I'd rather negotiate with my almost 5-year-old son, Ben, or the IRGC. That's where I am. I mean, Bella's back at work. She's on the floor now. So she's gone all day. You know, grammars are watching Ben. I get back and Ben said, hey, I can't wait to go to Scooters to get a lemonade this afternoon. Like, who told you we were going to Scooters to get a lemonade? Mom did. You haven't even talked to Mom today. We're not going to Scooters. First thing he says to Bella when she gets back, hey, we didn't go to Scooters today to get a lemonade. She has no idea what he's talking about. I would rather negotiate with the IRGC. Or maybe I'd rather negotiate with... That's just to illustrate, I have no idea. These are just funny money numbers. I guess maybe this is what's fun about playing these prediction markets. I don't know. 46% could be 4.6% for who anybody knows. Could be 10%. Could be 120%. Who knows? It's just all made up, and the points don't matter.
0: What a great analogy!
1: Welcome to Calvin Ball.
2: Yeah,
0: that's another good analogy. That's a good pop culture pull by you.
1: What's Calvin and Hobbes?
0: Oh, that's a good pop culture by you. That was good. All right, next one.
1: We used to have pop culture worth remembering, Steve.
0: We did. We were a great country once. has never met.

0: more than it does after today's Supreme Court ruling. This blew my mind that this was up here, too. That's why I had to bring this in. The betting markets are saying there is a 7% chance that an AI will be charged with a crime before next year.
1: I read that. 7% chance. Like, who is Al?
0: That's Al. There's lots of bad owls out there. Everybody knows this. Yes. 7% chance that an AI. Have you guys seen the new Chris Pratt movie? Well, it came out in January, but it's his most recent movie. Have you seen this?
1: It's the one where he has to save his wife arguing with AI.
0: Yeah, and he's an LA cop, and LA has decided the way to really deal with crime in the city once and for all is to have AI proceedings. And they're like instant proceedings. You instantly get in front of the AI, and you've got to get the reasonable doubt. I think it's below 90%.
2: Mm-hmm.
0: Otherwise, the AI pronounces your sentencing. AI judge does. Yeah.
2: It was decent, yeah.
0: It wasn't bad, actually.
2: Yeah, I enjoyed it.
0: Didn't do great at the box office, but it was enjoyable. Yeah, it wasn't bad. 7% odds AI is getting charged with a crime before next year. Todd?
2: That's fake news. It's by the next year, it'll be...
0: charging us with crimes.
2: No, it'll be fully worshipped as a god.
1: Oh.
0: You're in a very dark place, and I dig that about you.
2: Everything to its logical conclusion. We're not either we smash the idols, and this is a gigantic idol, or we are going to just worship accordingly.
1: Will it be charged with a crime? So
2: it's going to charge us.
1: Theoretically, so 93% chance it won't be. So theoretically, if I had $1 million, I could make like $1,000 if I bet on this.
0: Yes.
1: So, yeah, this is total fake news. This is for those who maybe are playing for that. I don't know who. This is the confusing thing about the prediction markets. It's just you can bet on quite literally anything. You can just throw your money away on literally anything.
0: Like this one, for example.
1: Yeah, this is not going to happen.
0: What would be the circumstances by which this would happen? The AI gave me bad real estate advice, job advice, relationship advice.
2: Misgendered me.
0: You are in a dark place.
1: Agentic AI. That's AI where you put it on a computer. You give it complete control over your computer, and it just manipulates the control. You just give it a task. It has a controller, a computer. It does all of the controls, and then it goes kind of off on its own thing.
0: That seems like a very bad idea, what you just described.
1: Oh, I can't wait to experiment with it.
0: That sounds like a very bad idea whose time has come. That's what that sounds like to me. All right, and this last one is for you, Todd. Here are the current betting market odds on what's going to be the highest grossing film of this year. 74% odds, Spider-Man Brand New Day coming out at the end of July. 15% odds, Avengers Doomsday coming out at Christmas. 3% odds, Super Mario Galaxy that already came out. 3% odds at Toy Story 5 that just came out. 1% odds on The Odyssey that comes out here in a couple of weeks. Fake news or not? On these odds, Aaron, for highest grossing movie of the year.
1: You know what? This is probably the most accurate one yet. I think Spider-Man kind of has its own distinct brand anyway. And so I think it probably has a better chance of being successful than Avengers Doomsday, especially with what we saw from Supergirl. I think there is an overarching sentiment that these cape movies, these superhero movies are played out. But I think Spider-Man is distinct enough. They have a better chance. What? Toy Story 5 kind of surprises me.
0: Yeah, the odds are higher than 3. I'd place a wager on. I still wouldn't predict it, but it's higher than 3% for Toy Story 5 based on the numbers that came out last week. Yeah,
1: and Ellen Page in The Odyssey. Did you see all of the people over the weekend when it was revealed that she is playing not Achilles, but you guys freaked out over that? She's still playing a male character, isn't she?
0: What's fascinating?
1: That's
0: though,
1: not even in The Odyssey.
2: Yeah, it's in the Aeneid.
0: Yeah, the Avengers numbers are a sucker's bet because that movie comes out at Christmas, which means it's only going to count towards 2026 for 1 week. So make sure if you're betting on that, you get some clarification on stuff like that because a lot of its numbers are going to actually be forwarded into 27. But anyway, Todd, what do you think? Other than you hate the question.
2: The leader looks about right. And if it holds up to its previous iterations, it'll be worthy of it. I mean, that one I won't complain about. If it's as good as the past ones and it wins, I'll be fine with it.
0: Okay. Those questions in particular, they say anything to you at all? I kind of just took the ones I thought were the most interesting to me or might put you most on tilt. Right. So that was the only rhyme or reason why those got picked. But overarching themes there, anything stick out to you at all?
2: Oh.
1: That's a pretty good articulate thought. I think that was good.
2: I just...
0: You're in a good place right now.
2: I have a lot of disdain for...
1: Just stop right there. I have a lot of disdain.
0: Yeah. I'll stop. All right. Speaking of disdain, why they're never going to stop beating up Caitlin Clark. We'll get to that on Pop Culture Tuesday in a moment.
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0: All right, Aaron. If someone in this audience got Chef IQ for Father's Day, and they're expected to put out on the grill here for 4th of July weekend, what can they look forward to? Because you are the grill master.
1: Yeah, I mean, this product has been a game changer for me because I'm using my grill, my wood-fired grill, often, especially this time of the year. I just had it out, actually, over the weekend. Bella got some pork chops, and I'm not talking about those skinny pork chops that you can get. I'm talking about these nice, thick, about a little over an inch thick pork chops. And boy, howdy, you get on the app. You tell it what you're cooking. It tells you how far to put the probe into the cut of meat. Then it estimates how long it's going to take. It tells you what temperature to set your grill at, the estimated temperature. It provides real-time feedback on the internal temperature of the meat. It's just a great way to organize, and I can't say this enough. This is a game changer. You think you're covered with the typical Bluetooth temperature probes that you get, and those things get messy. The Bluetooth cuts out. Not so much on this at all. It's been a game changer for me. It's something that you think, oh man, you know, that's a kind of a luxury. I'll get the no. Don't hold off getting this. This is a perfect product for this time of the year and really year round if you're using your grill a lot like I do.
0: 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So, Pop Culture Tuesday, and I saw a lady, well-meaning, and I would say she's kind of in the Jennifer Say camp. Who's the female comedian? It's Brittany something, I want to say. People who, Chillian Michaels I put in this camp. People who thought they were patriotic liberals. And then when the nihilistic Democratic Party came along and said, if you literally don't believe men can become women, then you're just, you know, you might as well be a Hitler, right? Mm-hmm. And so they are reevaluating and reassessing how did we get where we are in the culture and doing what they can to push back on it. That group of folks, fair description.
2: Yeah.
0: And one of them, she's got a pretty staunch following, has over 100,000 followers on X. So that's a pretty significant following. She was posting the video last week of Caitlin Clark getting throat punched at the bottom of a pile at the WNBA, in the WNBA. And for that throat punch, the woman who did it to her got a one game suspension. That's it. That's all. And I believe, I'd ask you guys to correct me if I'm wrong, but I know you would know the answer. But I believe it, that only happened because of the outrage over it. That happened like the next day, I want to say. That it wasn't like, you know, the league handed this down. It was, there was a bunch of outrage about this, and then the next day the league, that's what the league did, was a one-game suspension for a throat punch to its most marketable player. Now, she asked, I think, a very good question. How much longer is the WNBA going to allow this kind of behavior to their star player? And the day after this this latest incident with Caitlin, it also came out now that her and Sophie Cunningham, her teammate, I think they're teammates, right? They're on the Indiana team, right? Okay.
2: Yeah.
0: Her and Sophie Cunningham, who might have authored the all-time meme with that finger point. Holy cow.
2: Yeah.
0: Okay. And if you see the reverse angle of it, it's even more potent because she keeps it going the entire time.
2: Mm-hmm.
0: The whole time, the woman she's pointing at is like losing her mind, screaming, yelling, like Scott Wiener in that video in the montage yesterday. And she just continues just pointing at her the whole time. Well, Sophie Cunningham and Caitlin Clark make up 71% of all jersey sales in the WNBA. Those two players do. Straight and white. And that's important. Because the answer to this woman's question about when is the WNBA going to step in and stop this? The answer is a one-word answer. Never. It's never going to happen. Never going to happen. Now let me explain why. The league is a construct. It's a construct. It was created by the WNBA out of political correctness, had never really developed any market at all. It had never, prior to Caitlin Clark's arrival, ever been profitable as a venture. It was kind of a laughing stock. No one paid really any attention to it. It was essentially a hub for mostly lesbians to pretend to be professional athletes. That's essentially what it was. What was the Babylon Bee headline last year? Caitlin Clark realizes playing in the WNBA feels a lot like getting assaulted by large black lesbians. Wasn't that the headline?
2: Something like that.
0: That's basically what it was. It just wasn't taken seriously at all. It was there as a construct of desires and instincts and emotions. But, you know, it was there for the flannel shirt brigade. Little Caitlin Clark, though, was clearly taking this seriously and viewed this as, you know, maybe these players were her heroes and she couldn't wait to go. She had another year of eligibility she could have used in college, made a crap ton of money with it. But she had to get to the WNBA, be the face of the league. The problem is she committed the crime of being the face of the league while being white and straight. And the other mistake that she's made is she has tried to basically seeker-sensitive pastor her way out of this. She has tried every which way, other than just literally saying the words, to say, I'm not like those other straight white Christian people that you may know. I'm not like them. Yeah, I went to Dowling, but it wasn't really a thing. That's the big Catholic school in Iowa. Let's just say it didn't take. I just went there for sports. Yeah, I'm white. Yeah, I'm straight. Yeah, I like guys, but I really desperately want your approval. She desperately wants the approval of the people and the forces assaulting her. She desperately wants it. She's done everything she could to get it, except the one thing she's not willing to do. Now, I mentioned that Scott Wiener clip you had yesterday, Aaron, right? And that whole thing was because a guy who has basically done everything he can to let off perverts, creeps, and pedophiles also is not anti-Israel. And so because of that, it's 100% or nothing on the other side. You're not allowed any distinctions at all. Caitlin Clark has not done the one thing that is demanded of her. A lesbian wedding at halftime of the next game. She won't fully assimilate. But then she won't stand up for herself and against the league either, because she wants its approval. So she's constructed this, or concocted might be a better word, this middle third ground. She's the Tim Keller, Joel Osteen, Rick Warren, Bill Hybels, J.D. Greer, or as Todd would say, an entire generation of boomer priests. That's kind of your thing, right?
2: Mm-hmm.
0: She is the manifestation of this in a women's sports construct. She desperately wants the acceptance of forces that will never grant it, because she won't do the one thing that they demand more than everything else. A complete and total repudiation of who she is and what she thinks and what she believes. She won't do that. And that's the only acceptance that's acceptable. That's the only sacrifice that will be taken. That's the only atonement in the spirit of the age religion that satiates the wrath of the spirit of the age. No half measures. No 90% measures. It's 100% or nothing. And she desperately wants it to see, I'm not like Todd Erzin and Steve Dace. I'm not like Todd Erzin, who Dowling wasn't Catholic enough for his kids, so he sent him to the Protestant school instead. I'm not like that. I'm not like that. I want your approval. I want you to like me. I'd rather hang with you than hang with the Erzins and the Daces and the McIntyres. And all such ne'er-do-wells that listen to shows like this. See, she won't do the full David French. She won't give over every last morsel of her own soul. That's the cost. And see, even when you do it, though, George Conway did that. Blew up his marriage, his family. Blew it all up for the spirit of the age. Tried to run for Congress last week. Did you see what he got in the primary?
2: No.
0: 6% more than you. Blew up his family, his associations, his reputation. Did it all. And only to get 6% of the vote of the people whose approval he did it for. And that's, in a way, that sounds retarded. And that's what Caitlin Clark is doing. It's very retarded. She is being assaulted by the very forces whose approval she desires. But they're never going to grant it to her unless she goes full David French. She has to become there's no third way. Ever was. You either become a heretic or you're just a Nazi just like me, Caitlin. There's no third way. There never was. There's no clever way to do this. This isn't even Tiger Woods, where the white golfers are at the end. They're like, dude, our purses are going way up. Who cares if he's kicking our ass every Sunday in the final round? We're all getting richer. They don't care. This is evangelistic. They have a level of zeal we don't have. Todd wants you to smash all the idols. They smashed everything that was holy for their idol. Her raising the overall value of the league won't be enough. What good does it generate a profit? What profit can do you good when you've already sold your own soul? They've done the thing. They're given over to their own depraved minds. The more successful she is, the more obvious it is that she's successful, the more violent they're going to lash out and the worse it will get. Not only will the WNBA not step in and stop it, it will de facto endorse it first. Until she does the full David French and turns completely against people like the very Iowa fans in her home state that made her a thing in the first place to the rest of the world. Until she does the full David French, you have to give your soul over. The spirit of the age is a jealous God. then it will not share its glory with another. So there's no third way. There's no amount of success or profit that will satiate any of this. And in fact, the more successful she is, the more the league profits, the more angry and bitter these harpies will become. Because it's a reminder they're a DEI retard league that no one cared about until the straight white girl showed up that was really good. And so they'll hate her all the more for it. So in the end, Caitlin has the same choice we've all had since the book of Joshua. Choose ye this day. But there is no third way, and there never was. You either become an acolyte for the spirit of the age, or you're just another Nazi. And the only good Nazi to these people is a dead one. Gentlemen, your thoughts.
2: It's all true, I think, and obviously so. The follow-up and the obvious follow-up questions is then every other sports league that was not designed around this cause yet is voluntarily getting on anyways, where are they on that assembly line? Because the NFL, even the mighty NFL, willingly gets on this assembly line. The average NFL player within that construct is in the position of Caitlin Clark, trying to do the third way. I'm not really gay. I just love football, and I'll look the other way. I mean, it's not just he's right about everything in his diagnosis, but this is not just a WNBA problem.
0: Mm-hmm.
2: And the NFL is willingly getting on board for this. It has no reason to, like the WNBA does. And Steve's right, it's reason for existing. So that should beg some questions. Does the spirit of the age even have a deeper hold, since there's no other reason for it to do so, on the NFL than even the WNBA? And we are looking at a future where this is going to happen to your average football fan.
0: Oh, I'll go even further than you just did, if you can believe that. I mean, the example set by the baseball players this month alone, a handful of, I mean, listen, if you're on a major league roster, you're really good. But we're not talking like there were no Cy Young winners here. There's no MVPs in this group of players, right?
2: Okay. Not that I'm not aware of.
0: Just, you know, they're the best in the world, but they're just among the best in the world, right? And look at the havoc that they were able to wreak. So I would argue there's even more of a responsibility in these sports, not just for the reasons that you're laying out, but the fact that because of the reasons that you're saying are true, and we have a precedent-setting example in Major League Baseball, what happens now when even a handful of guys step up and speak out, that there's just no excuse for going along with this, like, on any level whatsoever. Just none.
2: But the opposite.
0: Completely agree.
2: But
0: completely agree with what you just said.
1: So, say that I go to McDonald's for lunch today. I go up to the counter, if there's somebody actually working the counter. I order my double quarter pounder, no bun, large. And I go to pay. I pull out my wallet. And I pull out 20 Tunisian dinars. How are they going to look at me? They're going to look at me like I'm crazy. Mm-hmm. What are you doing? That's... What I don't never heard of a Tunisian dinar. Never heard of that before. What do you do? I can't. We don't take that here. That's what Caitlin Clark is trying to do with excellence in the NBA. She's trying to spend a currency they don't really know anything about.
0: Yep.
1: She thought that her excellence, her meritocracy, would win the day, would carry her the way through her career in the WNBA. And that is not something that they actually respond to. The currency they deal in is intersectionality.
0: Mm-hmm.
1: And she's very devoid of that currency because she's straight and white. That's the real story of what's happening here. And unless things change in the hearts and mind of the however many hundreds of WNBA players, rosters, front officers, that's not going to change anytime soon. Do you think that's going to be happening, at least from what we can see with our own human eyes? Maybe God is working in the WNBA. Who knows? I don't see that happening anytime soon. She's spending a currency they've never heard of and don't respect and will not honor.
0: That's a great analogy. And that happens, by the way, when you're two totally distinctively different cultures. You're just fundamentally two different civilizations. That's why you have fundamentally different currencies. That is very well said, Aaron. Still down?
2: Let me defend Todd a little bit. I'm honest. That's what I am.
0: Todd's family was at the forefront of pushing back on the trannies and women's sports thing. Because we launched that pretty much here in the state of Iowa, even before Riley Gaines came forward. And we all love Riley, okay? So after 5 years of leading in that battle, to only get to celebrate it for 30 minutes while the Supreme Court turned around and said we don't have a country or a border.
2: Yeah.
0: I think we can all justify your surliness today.
2: Got a lot of problems with you people.
0: Go hard. Romans 8:28.
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13: Dave, do America present Beta Male versus the UFC?
14: Nothing about this is cool. Well, you just don't like it because you're a liberal, and liberal men aren't masculine. Listen here, bag. I lift every day. I've done boxing and jiu-jitsu on and off for years, and I used to watch the UFC pretty religiously until I realized that 90% of the fighters and a good chunk of the fans are racist, rapist, woman beaters, or right-wing bags. So then I stopped.
15: Ugh. Well, if he's worried about woman beaters and rapists, he's got to worry about a lot of professional sports.
13: Yeah, that's true. That's true. There's a somewhat common in certain sports. I will say that is the somehow the least masculine thing I've ever watched in my entire life. I mean, that there's a long list of stuff I have watched, Dave, and much of it isn't very masculine.
15: And nothing says masculinity like telling people you're masculine. I've always said that. Always. Also, I didn't recognize that guy without his flair.
13: Yeah. Oh, my God. That's right. That's exactly who he looks like. The guy from Office Space, right? The the guy who worked at Flingers. Was it Flingers, the restaurant? What a great
15: one. It was one of those terrible. Oh, man. I wish I had the name in front of me.
13: God, yes, what a great movie.
15: Yes, he looks just like him.
13: Wait, this is 2 days in a row with Mike Judge references.
15: It is.
13: We are setting a streak. Well, Dave, you know, that guy wasn't very masculine. But we can look into the most masculine, ultra male that we've ever heard of. Not Hulk Hogan, Thunder Lips from Rocky III. No, no. We're talking about Gavin Newsom. Let's do the Gavin Newsom investigation.

0: Welcome to Stu and Dave Do America. I'm Stu Bergier, along with Dave Landau.
1: Ahoy, and we meet again.
0: We certainly do. Dave Landau, last night, you may have seen him on Gutfeld. How did it go, Dave? You like it?
1: It went great. I always love doing it. Always like to open up the A block with a joke that gets misinterpreted by people and get the wrong people messaging me the next day. But then a lot of love. 90% of it is just love. And I appreciate everybody who tuned in.
0: Oh, yeah. That's right. He's really funny, too, Gutfeld. It's the fact that he's just absolutely destroying all of these late night shows is just, it's such a satisfying cultural development. I don't know that we give it enough credit.
1: No, and I gotta say, he's a fan of our show, which I'm just gonna say it.
0: Oh,
1: which is great.
0: Very cool. Very cool. Well, I'm a fan of his as well. Very cool that you were able to go on there. And you have a big show coming up this weekend as well, right? Isn't it? Or is it next weekend? It's the 26th or the 28th.
1: Yeah, next weekend. The 26th or the 28th, I'll be at the Comedy Mothership in Austin, Texas. So come out to that show. Or Huntsville, Alabama. You can come out to Levity Live or Stand Up Live July 10 and 11, and then Springfield, Missouri, July 17, 18, and catch me with Ted Nugent, Farwell, Michigan, July 25th.
0: Oh, very cool. By the way, did I see getting a little Bridget Fetisy at your show in Austin as well?
1: Yeah, she's on my show with me. I always use Bridget when I'm in Austin.
0: Oh, that's awesome. She's great. Love Bridget. So very cool show. Make sure to check that out as well. By the way, we have also election coverage coming up tonight on Predictable with Stu. It's at youtube.com/@predictableshow or over at predictableshow.com. Had a really nice random money-making opportunity for people last night who watched the live stream and cashed in. There was a really crazy thing that happened. It's written up on the Substack if you want to check it out. But a wonderful adventure that kept me up until like 3 in the morning last night. So I don't know. Neither Dave or I had any sleep whatsoever. So who knows what the hell's going to happen on this show. But let's give it a whirl. Okay, so Gavin Newsom. He's not having a good day. Having an even worse day than you, Dave, with your early a.m. flight that got delayed. Newsom says Trump's Justice Department is investigating him and his wife. I don't even...
1: Good.
0: It's really hard. Even if you don't like the idea of someone having an enemies list, which, again, that's not necessarily true, but it's what the left says all the time. Even if you don't like that idea... You kind of have to warm to it if Gavin Newsom's on the list. He's this one of the douchiest people that humanity has ever produced. And it's hard to root for anything other than negatives to happen to him.
1: Yeah, he is one of my... Well, he is probably my least favorite politician, but my favorite Will Arnett character.
0: Yeah. Yes, they are the same. They are absolutely the same.
1: Yes.
0: Let me show you some of the clips, if you can take them. This is from his speech. So basically what happened is, this has been a thing that's happened several times with people who Donald Trump doesn't like very much. I think, like, the fair way to look at this is that politicians often do really bad, illegal, questionable things. And often, for a very long time, Dave, I think there was this sort of unspoken rule that you didn't really go after your political opponents because so they wouldn't kind of go after you for this stuff. And Trump has just blown that whole construct up. And to be fair, it was blown up on him. I mean, like, you know, he, I think initially was open to this idea. You know, he said this about Hillary Clinton. It was, you know, lock her up on the campaign trail, and he becomes president, and he didn't do anything about it. He even said, after he was moved into office, like, I wasn't really going to ever go after her. Then they started trying to throw him in prison and impeach him and destroy his business and destroy his family and destroy his life forevermore. And now the shackles are off, and he's going to come after you if he thinks there's anything questionable whatsoever. If you've been going after him.
1: Yeah, our political system has kind of degraded into you started it first, but they really did with him. And I don't know what else they expect him to do at this point. Mm-hmm. He's got the opportunity, and especially when there's so many things you can go after Gavin Newsom for, which we're about to even talk about, why not do it?
0: Yeah, it's even if you don't love the where our political system has gone, it's hard to question this particular effort. Here is Gavin Newsom talking about what an incredible victim he is.
2: In recent days, federal agents have knocked on the doors of family friends and former employees.
3: Oh, no.
2: Not because they found a crime.
3: No.
2: Because they're simply trying to find one.
3: Oh, yeah.
2: They're demanding records. They're abusing the grand jury process.
3: You would never
2: digging through years and years of random documents.
0: Mm.
2: Donald Trump isn't just coming after me because of my mean tweets. He's coming after me because I'm considering running for president. Because he hates that I've consistently called him out over and over again for his lies and deceit.
0: You know, he does look like Patrick Bateman in American Psycho, but in addition to that, his mannerisms are the same. You can picture this guy, like, you know, spreading peanut butter over his chest, looking at himself in the mirror, rehearsing these lines. It is just a weird... It's a weird dynamic. I can't believe America's going to pick this guy as president of the United States.
1: Oh, he can absolutely explain the entire Huey Lewis catalog to you before dismembering you. What I find amazing about that, too, is him just saying he's angry because of his lies and how I've been calling him out. Well, no, it's you've lied about everything. You were responsible for so many various tragedies, or at least you didn't do anything about them. Like when, you know, the entire Pacific Palisades in Malibu burnt to the ground. And also now we know for a fact, that homeless people have been paid to elect the mayor of New York or the mayor of Los Angeles.
0: Mm.
1: People are going around handing them money to, like, you're responsible for so much corruption in your own state, and now you want to run for president while constantly attacking Trump. What do you expect at this point?
0: Yeah.
1: Of course he's going to come after you, because you have gone after him the entire time. And you talk about somebody who, it's like, we found nothing. You impeached him twice.
0: This is the point, too. And I, by the way, when you're calling me on corruption, I feel I'm obligated legally to bring up the bullet train scenario that was supposed to cost $3 billion and is now costing $200 billion. But aside from all of that, it's so comical to hear these people act like victims after everything they're describing has already been done to Donald Trump. There's an entire industry on the conservative side of the aisle and the right side of the aisle that is built just as a defense mechanism for Donald Trump. Like, that's not what we do here. Like, I don't feel the need to defend Donald Trump every single turn. He can do it himself. He's very good at it. All that being said, like, how can you possibly say that you are a victim of overreaching persecution legally when you're talking about this guy who not only has been dragged over the coals for every little thing he's ever done throughout his entire life, including like mispricing real estate they tried to throw him in prison over. All of that going back, every single thing he's ever done has been raked over the coals. Not to mention the man's been shot at a bunch of times. And we're talking about the persecution of Gavin Newsom. It's just insulting to our intelligence.
1: Well, also, right, and on top of it, why wouldn't you be scrutinized by other politicians when you're running for president of the United States?
0: Yeah.
1: This should be just some easy cakewalk for him. Just because it was easy for him to become the governor because, you know, basically, you know, California is just sitting, is just idling forward somehow.
0: Mm-hmm.
1: And he was able to kind of sneak in there and he's able to do it. Why wouldn't you be scrutinized? Why wouldn't people look over your expenses? Especially when you're responsible for taking, what was it, like $1.3 billion for homelessness? You can't prove where any of the money is. There's all kinds of things that he's done that don't add up. And just not even that they don't add up, you just can't even show where the money is or how it was allocated.
0: Mm.
1: So why wouldn't that be researched when you're trying to run the entire country?
0: I want to bring up some of these numbers that relate to his personal finances here in a second, Dave, but let me give you a little bit more of Gavin Newsom whining to the world.
1: Yes.
2: His personal attorney now runs the Department of Justice, which has repeatedly gone after his political enemies.
0: Exact same
2: Ask thing. Ask Jerome Powell. Sent them after James Comey, Trish James, Adam Schiff. He sent them after Tim Walz and a woman that a jury found Donald Trump had sexually abused.
0: Oh, that was incredible.
2: One by one, anyone who has challenged Donald Trump has ended up on his hit list. And today, I proudly join that list.
0: Oh, this tough guy nonsense. I hate it. It's like these are the most like pathetic beta males in the universe, and they're always out there trying to be tough guys when talking about Donald Trump from a distance.
1: Well, of course, he never goes toe-to-toe with them. He always says that he will, but he never does. And I would love to see him actually get in the ring, say something, try to explain himself for any of his actions to a point that makes any sort of logical sense. But realistically, he can't. There's no way that he can.
0: No, it's true. He's got no arguments. And, you know, if you want to hear what his arguments are, we have more of them. They're pretty pathetic.
1: I'd love to hear them.
0: Yeah, let me give you this. This is, and by the way, his defense of his family here is so heartfelt. That he's just a family man, Dave. He just cares about families and his relationship with his wife. This is very, very important okay. to him. Here is Gavin Newsom again.
2: After calling for my arrest last year, Donald Trump directed his Department of Justice to investigate me.
0: So
2: stupid. And just in the last week, I've learned that his campaign has reached my own home. To get me, he's coming after my wife, Jen, a public servant, a woman who's dedicated her life to supporting women and girls. Someone who has done nothing wrong other than having the temerity to advocate for what she believes in. If they can't intimidate me, they'll go after the mother of our children.
0: Oh, it's so hard. First of all, you will notice this as Newsom starts running for president, which obviously he's doing. His hand gestures are wildly out of control. We could do a whole show, Dave, watching this guy speak in normal circumstances, explaining things just wildly with his hands. It looks to me, again, maybe it's the Patrick Bateman influence, but it looks to me like he's just snorted three lines before going in front of the camera at any time. His brain seems like his hands are fidgety, and it looks like he's on something. You, as an expert, might know the exact substance, Dave.
1: Well, he's definitely moving around an awful lot. If anything, if it's not a substance, it's admission of guilt. He's also been under investigation since about 2022, since Biden was in office. And I want to say there shouldn't be so much evidence of fraud, considering the state's always on fire. You assume there would be less.
0: Yeah. That's true. If you're going to light a fire, put all your documents there first and kill two birds with one stone. That's great advice, Dave. As
1: he's
0: usual.
1: Not even good at that part.
0: You missed your boat. You should have been doing political consulting, Dave. That's great advice.
1: It's one and the same, really, especially with this guy.
0: Yeah.
1: But yeah, I think he's definitely on something, but I don't know what it is. It could just be his own satanic ego, but there could be a little bit of blow on top of it.
0: Yeah, I go with his ego, a little dab of cocaine, and definitely a very strange mixture of Chinese peptides. I don't know which ones he's using, but there's something he bought from some unlicensed factory in Wuhan that he's been injecting into himself, and it's got some weird effects.
1: Sure it was in Wuhan until he let them open freely in Chinatown.
0: Yes, yeah, that's right. Can I just point out, too, the idea that Jen, his wife, who is among the most, like, it's like every bad Twitter account on the left, excuse me, Blue Sky account on the left come to life with this woman. She's completely nuts. She's derailed his campaign multiple times because she just says the craziest thing imaginable on the left. And he describes her as a woman who's dedicated her life to supporting women and girls when she most famously is out there constantly arguing for men and boys to play in their sports, to undress themselves in front of women and girls in locker rooms. It is just a bizarre, of all things to say about her, as if he cares about her in any way. It is just a fascinating thing to go to.
1: If you break down the statistics, I think close to 100% of the people that are men using the girls' bathrooms are sex predators.
0: Mm.
1: So if you take that statistic away, they're fine and great for girls.
0: Yeah, I mean, we're seeing, it was a recent case where now a girl, I think she was high school wrestler, is now suing for sexual assault. One of these strange people who've decided they've magically changed genders and assaulted her in the ring. You could see it happen. You could see her face light up as like, what the heck just happened to me? Terrible, terrible story. Her own parents are filming this incident. This sort of stuff has happened over and over and over and over again. And Jen Newsom has been, you know, queen of cheering this stuff on. And we're supposed to take her as an ally for women and girls. I want to put this...
1: Well, and to quote Bridget Phetasy, who we brought up early, it really is patriarchy so crafty.
0: Yeah.
1: Women started getting ahead and started becoming lady bosses, and we're like, well, how do we beat them? We're like, well, I guess we just have to become women.
0: Yeah, yeah, we're so amazing.
1: Now you're basically, the best thing you can do to support a woman is to support the man who is pretending to be one.
0: God, I mean, it really is brilliant. It's on the level of like, you know what, if you guys really want to take it to the man, you need to do a topless protest. That's what you need to do. That'll really show the patriarchy. Yeah.
1: Burn that bra and never wear it here again.
0: Yeah.
1: Burn that shirt too. Get it off. Gross.
0: We have a little bit more here from Gavin Newsom. Again, this is the tough guy act that just makes me want to puke in so many different ways. Here's Gavin.
2: Donald Trump picked the wrong target. We have nothing to hide. His political operatives can take every record and read every

0: Romney was alone, and the second you caught him, you know, all of a sudden, you know, on a hot mic just saying, like, poor people are disgusting. There aren't any in here, right? None of them touched my food. I'm being served by wealthy people. Like, you do feel that's like Gavin is only surrounded by the elite all the time.
1: Oh, yes. Here,
0: I feel like he puts on gloves if he's ever going to shake like a commoner's hand.
1: Very true. Here he is talking about his family.
2: And today, my family and I can personally confirm that justice is for sale.
1: Oh, no.
2: To Donald Trump, who I know is watching because he watches everything,
1: there he
2: I have a message
1: again.
2: For you. You can subpoena my records. You can investigate me. You can harass me. Put my name on every and any enemies list you have, but leave my wife and family out
1: of
2: your
1: tough.
2: Personal vendetta.
1: Oh, he cares about his family.
2: I'd like to say something to my wife.
0: Good man.
2: These times are not normal. They're not
1: You could
2: ordinary.
1: Just say this to her. You live with her.
2: I
1: you
2: love
1: could just say
2: you,
1: this to her in private.
2: And I'm sorry he's doing this. You have not earned a single one of the indignities that he's trying to inflict on you and our children.
1: Just so you know, Gavin Newsom came into our lives. He is famous for having an affair with his best friend's wife. That's
0: correct.
1: The kind of family guy this guy is. And we're supposed to believe, I mean, having an affair is one thing. Having an affair with your best friend's wife, the guy who had dedicated his life to getting you elected and advancing your career as he worked with him on his campaign. He blew up that family. He blew up his own family. He's blown up several families. Now we're supposed to believe he really, really cares because he said, I love you to a microphone to a woman that he lives with and supposedly sleeps next to every night.
0: Well, that's why he wants Trump to leave them alone. He's concerned of what they might say about him.
1: Yes. Yes.
0: He's like, I need you to not talk to them. They have some real hard opinions about what an asshole I am. So if you could avoid speaking to them, it would really benefit me greatly.
1: Really
0: also, hand stuff. Trump people seem to like that.
1: Yeah.
0: Hand stuff.
1: Lots of hand stuff in more ways than one, as we've learned over the years. Let me give you a quick few of the people who are siding with Gavin Newsom. What a crew. Tim Walz, the Justice Department is not a tool for the president to investigate his political opponents. Welcome to the BS Investigations Club, Gavin Newsom. You're a good company. Walz is a moron, and honestly, you said Gavin Newsom was your least favorite politician. I have to say, I think Walz is lower on my list than even Newsom. That's how much I can't stand Walz.
0: He might be. He's the guy who shot rubber bullets at people trying to get out of their homes during COVID.
1: Mm-mm.
0: And I guess there was another tweet where he Tim Walz said, I am behind you. And Gavin said, ooh, gay.
1: Very possible. Not
0: I don't know. I don't know for sure.
1: Not unconfirmed.
0: Just some information I'm getting.
1: Here is Simone Sanders, whoever that person particularly might be, on MS Now.
3: Is it not a? It's political because the president put Gavin Newsom on his little list. Did he not? Like, am I crazy?
1: Yeah.
0: Wait, does she grant wishes? Is that? I'm sorry. I thought we were watching Kazam.
1: Mm-hmm, mm-hmm, mm-hmm. Yeah, no, I don't know. We'd have to ask her. She's definitely not crazy, though. With that delivery, who would possibly think that she could be out of her gourd? I don't know. Who could it be?
0: No, that's the best thing to do is if you want to get your point across, hold people hostage with your lunacy.
1: Yes. It's a great policy. It works for so many people. Let me just hit a couple of one more thing here before we take a break here, Dave. Jennifer Van Laar, she's an investigative journalist, managing editor of Red State. Really like her work, and she's been all over this Gavin Newsom thing for a while. Let me break down some of these personal finances. You tell me. I mean, you've gone through some financial stuff, ups and downs.
0: Sure.
1: You're managing a household. You know bills come in. You got to get those things paid. There's a lot going on in everybody's life when it comes to this stuff. Can you manage this sort of economy personally? Jennifer Van Laar tweets this. Maybe they're investigating you because your finances don't add up or because your wife's LLC received the deed to a $9.1 million home a week before the LLC was even created. That's weird. And when you still had your Fair Oaks home. How is that LLC capitalized? She goes on to the math of the personal finances of this particular income. He makes $1.4 million. Pays $450,000, we assume, in

0: federal and state taxes. $200,000 paid to domestic workers. Okay. $150,000 in private school tuition. That's a lot. Those are pretty expensive schools.
1: It's weird. Is that even possible? I don't know if that's possible.
0: I do think it's possible with Gavin Newsom. You mentioned being surrounded by elitists, right? Also, I also wanted to mention to Gavin Newsom that there's a public school system in California that you claim to be so proud of. You know, why aren't your kids at it? Why aren't they attending those schools? It's so weird how that happens.
1: Not only that, you're willing to pay a nice, healthy six figures to be nowhere near it for each of your children.
0: Mm-hmm.
1: It's a screaming endorsement.
0: Mm-hmm. $200,000 in property taxes, $20,000 at least in utilities. Okay, we're at $1 million. At $120,000 a year in mortgage payments for the Sacramento house, and a $506,000 a year in mortgage payments for his new house, which his in-laws had to guarantee. That's not including food, clothes, entertainment, sports for four kids. Their financial disclosures don't show any large sales of assets, and Gavin can't sell assets out of his blind trust anyway, which is where the bulk of his assets are. If the trustee sells assets, the proceeds have to remain in the trust while he's in office. Kind of interesting. I don't know how that adds up. I wish I had finances that worked out so mysteriously well than Gavin Newsom does.
1: This doesn't include high-end business cards, lunches, raincoats, axes. There's a lot of things there that are not being accounted for that we know that he's a big fan of tanning, all sorts of things.
0: Yeah, it's very, very true. One last clip for you here to see how Gavin Newsom and his good buddy Karen Bass had a reaction at the World Cup. How did that go for them? Not great.
1: I love that his son hates him.
0: Oh.
1: His kid is just in the middle like, I hate you.
0: Oh, he's completely miserable. All right, we got to take a break. We've gone way too long here. I want to show you, by the way, a video, a sort of supposedly behind the scenes exposed video of someone who has fought for actual girls and women's rights, Riley Gaines. We'll show this to you. This made a big deal on the internet. Should it have? We'll show it to you next. Now, most people don't have the wonderful finances of a Gavin Newsom. They have to protect what they have. And people understand they need to protect the things that they own every single day. Probably, maybe you have passwords on every device that you use. Maybe you have your home locked down with an alarm system. Of course, you know, deadbolts and all the things. 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
0: 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MSN writes, MAGA influencer ridiculed for needing to be told what she believes. The reportedly leaked video shows Gaines asking her sponsors from the MAGA-friendly Patriot Mobile what the pillars are of her beliefs and counting on her fingers as she says First Amendment, Second Amendment. Let me show you the video here, Dave. I don't know if you've seen this, but this is a heavily edited video of Riley Gaines speaking in front of a banner for Patriot Mobile, a company, by the way, we really like and respect and have partnered with in the past as well, talking about their product and in some sort of what seems like a promotional shoot for Patriot Mobile. Watch.
8: Okay. Wait, tell me the pillars again. So it's okay, pro-life.
9: So First Amendment, Second Amendment, sanctity of life, and veteran and first responders.
8: Okay. And first, second, yep, yep, yep, yep, cool. the First Amendment, the Second Amendment, the sanctity of life, our veterans, I feel very passionately about. Do you guys, if you're going to talk about, I mean, you hate to even call them political issues, but do you specifically say, like, the left or the right, or is that something you try to kind of refrain from?
9: I think in our marketing.
8: Like, if I were to say something to the effect of, like, the left is still doubling down.
9: Yeah. Yeah, you can say it. Okay. I've heard you introduce from the beginning, so.
8: Okay. First, that's what I needed to figure out really quick, is when I first. I mean, definitely over a year, though. I would say, can I just say that, like, around 2 years ago?
9: Yeah.
8: Wait, tell me the pillars again. So it's okay, pro-life.
9: So, First Amendment, Second Amendment, sanctity of life, and veteran and first responders.
8: Okay.
9: And
8: first, second. Yep. Hello, my name is Riley Gaines, and I'm a very, very proud Patriot Mobile user, and I have been for about 2 years now.
0: Okay. Now, if you happen to be a person who is not in the industry, and you are, let's say, a hardcore left-winger who hates Riley Gaines already, and someone feeds you that nonsense, maybe I could understand you taking it in the way that they're, you know, MSNBC is trying to persuade you to take it. However, for anyone who's actually, and all these media people who are criticizing Riley Gaines over this, have all done something similar at some point or been in this moment before, right? Where you are,
1: check the boxes of what you're doing, and you have to make sure you're saying what the sponsor wants.
0: Right. It is an endorsement. She's in the middle of an endorsement. She claims, we have the video, we probably won't have time to play. She says she hasn't been paid for it. She's just doing this because she likes the product and partnering with them in some point. Patriot Mobile is a sponsor. They describe their, not her pillars of what she believes, it's their pillars of their company. The way the company operates, and this has been their selling point since they launched, is when you subscribe to Patriot Mobile, they donate a portion of your bill to charities that fall underneath those four pillars. It's been ever since we've worked with them. The same things: First Amendment, Second Amendment, pro-life, and veterans causes, I believe, are the four. So what she's trying to do, Dave, quite clearly to anyone who's ever done this before or just wants to look at it honestly, is she's trying to make sure she's focusing on the points that the advertiser wants to focus on. She's not saying, what are my pillars as a human being? She's saying, what are the things you want me to hit so that people understand what your company stands for? What are the pillars your company believes in? It is crucial and central to the marketing messages of Patriot Mobile to hit on those things, because they want you to know, unlike a lot of these other companies on the left who are hiding where they're donating their money, they're being out front with it and they want you to know. The fact that this is even a controversy is complete nonsense, and the people who edited this video and are attacking her are on the borderline of libeling her, I believe.
1: Well, of course, but I mean, the people doing it too, like, it's very easy to criticize how she does an ad, an ad read, when you don't understand how they work. You'll never create anything successful enough to have one, or you just flat out won't ever create anything ever, period. So you're just insulting someone on a platform owned by a trillionaire that you hate.
0: Mm.
1: It's all it comes down to. You've never been able to create something like this. So it's the same thing that you have to deal with in all of this, where you just have somebody going after somebody over something they don't understand. It's just, tell me that you don't work in media without telling me you don't work in media. I've had to get stuff from sponsors saying, hey, could you maybe not talk about Bill Cosby sexually assaulting someone on our sheets? And sure, I framed it, but I probably should have asked those questions before I jokingly brought it up coming out of a story about Bill Cosby, then directly went into the sponsor. You live and you learn. But it's like, she's trying to do that to avoid getting the letters that I know I've gotten, which is why Stu does most of the ad reads. And it's good that he does.
0: It's just amazing, Dave, because, I mean, at one point she says, hey, like, you know, how can I say this? Like, you know, do you want me to say, this is, what is it? The left is doubling down. That's not saying Am I supposed to think the left is doubling down? Riley Gaines says that all the time in her normal commentary. What she's trying to do is protect the company, because if they are like sensitive to, some companies are, they don't want to, we don't want to be political on this. You want to be able to frame things. You don't change your views for an advertiser. We'll never do that. But like, if they have something that they want to focus on, it's their time. Right. The reason why this show exists, the reason why you get to watch it every day, is because our awesome sponsors come on here and say, hey, we're comfortable with you guys making as many insane Dave jokes as possible that would normally make every company run for the hills. We're cool enough to partner with you guys. And in addition to that, hey, tell people about our product. Hey, this is the thing that we think might benefit you. We hope you like it. And we're okay being associated with the nonsense you're about to watch. That right. is the relationship also, you have with a sponsor.
1: Well, and Riley Gaines, the reason you know who she is because she stood up to the fact of, hey, those ladies over there, you see they're duct taping their penises into their Tuckett bathing suit, and they're beating all us girls at swimming.
0: Right.
1: That's exactly. Why you know who she is. What do you think her values stand at? That's what she stood up for. Who do you think's been attacking her all these years?
0: Yes.
1: Of course she's going to side with the right. Those are the people that have had her back through this entire ordeal that she's had for the last, 5 years, I think she's been in the zeitgeist.
0: Right. And this is, I'll stop going on this, but it's just really annoying to me because it's such a, anyone can make a video like that out of leaked footage and make it look bad. Anyone with any knowledge in the industry, and this is why I'm particularly critical of the media members who've gone after her. The average people maybe not understand how a normal shoot might go. But at the end, just to make this final point, then we got to take a break. If she was trying to come up with her own principles, her own pillars, quite clearly she'd mention men being in women's sports. It's the thing she's known about most. She wouldn't forget that. She wouldn't need to ask about that. She's talked about it constantly. That's not a pillar. I'm sure they're consistent with Riley on this, but that's not a pillar of Patriot Mobile and their advertising. So that's why she's asking about their pillars in their copy. It's so freaking stupid. We got to take a break, though. Dave, we'll come back on the other side. I want to talk about another product here and the pillars of Ben and Jerry's ice cream. We'll do that next.
1: Ooh.
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0: Ben & Jerry's says the brand of Ben & Jerry's is being destroyed by Magnum. Not P.I., not the condom brand, but the ice cream brand, apparently. He is.
1: I thought you meant condoms, because Ben and Jerry seem like a kind of guys who would like to be destroyed by a Magnum. Thank you.
0: By the way, DaveLandau.com. See him all over the country. It's true. That has a little bit of a feel of this. Now, they're very. Ben Cohen, he started the brand back in 1978. He's been in a fight with Magnum Ice Cream Company over Ben and Jerry's right to speak out on social issues, which, again, you know, it has been sort of core to their messaging, but is also really annoying. And Ben and Jerry's is such a world, you know, a big brand now that lots of people eat it. It's not just weirdos from Vermont anymore. So, you know, the company's like, hey, we paid you for this product, for this company, and we want to try to make money off of it. And we think pissing off 50% of the country is not a great path to that. It's not, it's pretty, right. Seems pretty sensible to me, Dave.
1: Well, why does ice cream have to have values? That's what I don't understand. It's just ice cream. It's just, you get diabetes from it. There's no reason why you can't just get ice cream without having to say a name that sounds fruity or have to make some kind of stand where you're like, give me a 2 scoops of the Caramello Anthony. There's just absolutely no reason for that to exist. Everything doesn't have to be a movement. It's not like, oh, I'll take some of the I didn't do muffin. Like, I just think, look, some people just want to order ice cream that doesn't make you feel like a fruit. I'm just going to say it that way. Mm-hmm. Like, I just want to enjoy some Ben and, like, I used to like Ben and Jerry's. But the problem is it's just become annoying. Everything that they have has to be some kind of gigantic message, and it's stupid. And if you're gonna take over and partner with the company, you can say, look, just come up with fun, ridiculous puns that don't have to have like BLM jammed into the middle of it, or like a gay rights flag or a trans flag all over it. That's all they're saying. Like, I just don't want to piss off everyone. You know, you also don't have to have Magnum. I'm just saying, it doesn't have to be like right-wing crazy either. It's just ice cream. It just,
0: right.
1: You eat it, and if you have too much, your doctor saws your foot off.
0: Mm-hmm. Yeah, that's the game we play. We've all entered into this knowingly. I don't want to hear your dumb opinions. I just want to get a critical, kind of chronic illness. That's all I'm looking for here. I will say this, and this just say, I don't know what this says about my ethics, Dave, or my... I don't know, myself personally, but all I can think about now is, you know, Carmelo Anthony was a murderer, and he should be in prison for as long as I'm alive and maybe as long as he's alive. But if they released Carmelo Anthony ice cream, I would buy it and I would enjoy it.
1: Well, I think anybody would try it. It sounds very good. There could be marshmallow in it, and it's got caramel.
0: I mean, you've missed your calling. Political consultant, ice cream designer. Those are the two things you need to get into here, Dave.
1: And both. Why not both? Because that's what Ben & Jerry's is all about, polarizing half the country with a delicious treat.
0: Mm-hmm. There you go. The one thing that brings us all together, ice cream on a hot day. Let's screw that up too, America. Makes a lot of sense. All right, got to take a break. Back in a second. Father's Day is coming up. It's always a challenge because at a certain point, your dad has received everything. They don't need another novelty coffee mug. They don't need another tie. They don't need another gadget that's going to live in the garage next to all the other gadgets that he forgot he owned. What he will appreciate, on the other hand, is something useful. And that's why Undertak is a great Father's Day gift. You love Undertak, right, Dave?
1: I love Undertak. It's one of my favorite sponsors ever. I'm wearing it right now.
0: Ooh.
1: It is the best. I'm telling you, if your dad gets sweaty in the summer down there, it's going to whisk it right away. Wick it away, not whisk it. I don't even know what that means. But it wicks it away. It keeps you cool. It keeps you dry. It's honestly the best underwear on the market. I couldn't endorse it harder, and I'm not even joking.
0: I'm just still thinking about you wearing it right now. I mean, that was a bit of enticing information, I think, for the audience.
1: I am wearing it. I've shown it on shows that I'm wearing it. Mm-hmm.
0: Yeah. No, it is great. 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And I'm a huge fan of Undertak. 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
13: Christian, thanks so much for taking the time to join us. Could you tell everyone who you are and what you do?
14: Absolutely. Thank you for having me, Allie. My name is Christian Bevere. Sounds like a guy, but I am a woman married to someone I just think is so far out of what I deserved, and it is only by the way of prayer. We have two kiddos. He is a Bevere, which, if you know, that means he comes from an amazing Christian, Italian, passionate family. And I feel like I've just walked into this beautiful gift of seeing marriage up close, seeing ministry up close, and getting to walk that out. And now that's come to writing about my love story and about prayer and love, because I think it's so confusing out there for people that are single. And then even people that are married, we're told so much about, you know, self and the tension that comes of like how to do partnership well, where I feel like the Bible actually has more to say on that can benefit anyone trying to do relationships well.
13: Totally. And I just want to say, I love strong names for women. I think Christian for a woman is so beautiful.
14: Thank you.
13: I love your name. Let's first talk about the title of your book and why you decided to write about this topic, praying for your future husband. Mm.
14: So the book is called Future Husband, Present Prayers, because I was in a season, which I think many of us find ourselves in, unless you're lucky enough to marry your high school sweetheart, where I graduated college. I move home to the job I was working before I went to college, which felt financially fiscal. I was like, Lord, why did we spend money to come back to the job I was doing beforehand, to the same dating criteria, you know, the same rhythms, and was just saying, Lord, what is next? I have this deep desire to be loved, to love someone, and I feel zero direction. Had mishandled dating in my own regard and been hurt by other people, and just came to this point of there has to be wisdom here that I'm not tapping into, because I see the way that society handles dating, where it's just loose and it's uncommitted and it's not really fruitful. And then I hear some good advice in the church, but it's not necessarily in depth. And I feel like anything that is important as marriage should come with specific. It should come with like this gird of intentionality. And I just heard, find someone that's cute and loves Jesus, which that's a high percentage of any church you go to. There's going to be single people that love Jesus. But if you're choosing a life partner, I thought there had to be something more there that the Lord could speak into. So I just got a Bible, a brown leather Bible on Amazon. And I said, this is going to be a Bible for my future husband. I'm going to pray for him daily. I'm going to submit this desire to the Lord, because it's obviously not going anywhere.
13: Yeah. And how old were you at this point when you started doing this?
14: I was 21. I had just graduated college.
13: Okay.
14: Moved back home to Sweet Home, Alabama. And I thought, there's no men here. There's nothing I'm doing that has been fruitful. Like, I need to try something different. And that just led me to praying intentionally. And I had prayed for my husband before, but no one really told me, hey, you can do this daily. I think at that time it was, I heard at least like, oh, you're obsessed if you do that. But I more just felt like I have this desire bubbling up in me and in my own strength. I'm really not doing that well, obviously, with how my dating relationships have gone. So, Lord, can you please walk this with me really intentionally? And Allie, he healed my heart on things. He showed me improper ways I was living out that desire. Maybe I was wanting to be loved and seen more than I had actually let him come into some areas of my heart. And then he started to restore my faith of what I was looking for, because I can remember sitting in my bedroom in high school, having a friend which maybe she wasn't so much of a great friend because of what she said, but she said, your standards are too high. Men don't prioritize character or purity. You're going to need to lower your standards or no one's going to want you. And I took that to heart. And as a young girl with hormones and emotions and, you know, the identity search that comes with high school, I was just thinking, I really want to be loved. And if I need to change my approach, then so be it. And I just don't want any other girl to have to go through that, because that is a lie. Like, there might be a shortage out there right now, but that doesn't mean that that can't change. I believe men can chase character and purity and righteousness, and prayer does something so powerful within that.
13: Gosh, I have so many questions to ask you based on that wonderful answer. I want to go back to, you said that you had been making some mistakes in dating, which I think a lot of us can relate to, probably 99% of us. As you said, hopefully there are women out there who they didn't make any of those mistakes and they just found the person that God had for them and they got married. Like, that's the goal. That's what we want. But a lot of us learned by our experiences and doing it the wrong way. So to help women learn, or maybe teens who are listening to this learn, what mistakes were you making that, looking back, you wish you could tell 20-year-old Christian, don't do that?
14: Right. Oh, if only I had a time machine, right? Part of this is even fun because I know you're a girl mom too. I have a daughter. I'm just like, you are going to learn your worth and, you know, the truths about relationship. But some of the mistakes, when I trace it back to actually probably the most poignant mistake I was making, was not understanding the way I was working out that desire. And I think so many singles here, just be content. And I don't know really what the advice behind that is. Is it like, just put that on pause and then all of a sudden one day you'll have this desire for marriage again? But I was thinking it out of, okay, I want to be seen. I want someone to notice me. If who I am is not enough solely based on like attention, then maybe I need to dress a little differently. Maybe I need to move my standards like a little bit. And it's such a domino effect where you try to change maybe a moral, you try to, like I started going to parties and people would drink and I would like throw my drink in the sink because like, I don't want to drink, but I just want to be seen. I want people to invite me. And it's this slope of, you know, searching for value and acceptance by trying to appeal to the status quo rather than having the fortitude and the faith to stand in, you know, I am, this is who I am. This is what I value. It might not be popular. It might not be what's trendy in dating right now or even in friendships. But I wish going back, I would have choose the friends that saw my values and sat with me in them. Like, maybe it is hard to feel that longing, but it's okay if it's not satisfied in this moment, in this season. Keep to it. I will keep with it with you. Oh my goodness, if I had more accountability when I was in school, that would have been amazing. And you know, truthfully, on my own part, I probably could have if I would have had the fortitude to look for people that were doing the same thing. But you know, that just perpetuated some other choices of choosing people that I was like, oh, well, he's cute. Maybe if he comes to church with me, he can love Jesus and me. You know, I think so many girls have found themselves in that camp.
13: But totally.
14: You know, all of the advice that the Bible says of, you know, pursue faithfulness, act righteously, let the Lord establish your steps, be equally yoked. I feel like that's dating advice that should not be outdated and it should really be taken to heart.
13: Yeah, we don't really think of those verses in relation to dating because wanting to be married is a good desire. I have always wanted to be married and especially in college, especially when you're in the South. I went to school in South Carolina. You have this mentality that if I don't meet my husband in college, well, then I'm never going to meet him and I'm never going to get married. And so I made probably the two different kinds of mistakes. There are lots of mistakes that people can make while dating, but one would have been to settle for someone that was fine on paper, but I knew in my heart of hearts was not the person that God had for me. But I was too scared to let that go because I was afraid that, oh my gosh, maybe I'm not going to be able to fulfill this desire and I'm not going to find someone. And then when that didn't work out, also doing the partying, the drinking, the wanting attention. And so not eating enough and unhealthy routines of working out, all to try to like get that love and satisfaction that I was longing for. But really, in both of those paths that I was taking, the umbrella that covers both of them is that I was not trusting the Lord. I wasn't trusting that the Lord was enough for me. I wasn't trusting that the Lord would take care of me. I wasn't trusting that His love, His attentiveness to me was enough, was sufficient for me. I wanted to find that elsewhere too. And like, God, you can, if you can give me, I don't know, auxiliary attention, that's fine, but I need attention elsewhere. Mm-hmm. I need to get what I want, how I want to get it. And it's very painful sometimes for the Lord to teach us those lessons, and to kind of like, you know, open up our death grip that we have on our own fate and our own future. But that is sanctification. It is a constant prying of our plans out of our hands and teaching us to trust him. Mm-hmm. And so if anyone is in that stage right now, it can be painful, but that is part of what it means to deny ourselves and be Christians.
14: Right. And that's the aspect of faith. And that's something I've learned is, you know, you don't outgrow that faith too. The same faith that you need of, Lord, I'm going to trust you with my love story, is the faith you apply when you go through hard seasons together, when you are married. You know, it's just such this biblical.
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13: Something that you said about what God did in you in praying for your husband wasn't just that, yes, you eventually met your husband and got married, and we'll get to that aspect of it, but you said that the Lord healed you through his word, that he sanctified you through his word. So can you talk more about that? When you first started praying for your future husband, what did you just kind of feel yourself let go of?
14: I remember the very first few months just feeling this almost release of performativeness, especially in the area of with the opposite sex, and realizing, you know, why does it feel like this constant fight or flight when I'm around someone? Like, I walk into a room and automatically think, are you not seen? Are you not valued? And why is that so intrinsic to my worth, rather than, like you said, I show up knowing who I am. I have this foundation in Christ. He is that anchor for my soul. And so I think I really had to let go of the solution of my status and relationships being equated to my worth. And that can sneak up on us. Like you said, marriage is such a good desire. And the more I speak on this, the more I do believe that. But with any gift, we have to steward it in a right way. And so I think he was gently and kindly helping me see how I had been like holding it too tightly and clasping it and putting it in one box, rather than this is this fluid thing that can, you know, be molded by me. Like, I can trust you with it. And so having to humbly say, okay, I have been the problem in some areas. I have been hyper-focused on this so much that it has caused me to be nearsighted in some ways. And I need to be able to have joy on a Friday night if I don't have a date. I need to be able to celebrate those people around me when they're getting engaged and I'm single, because this is not a threat to my future. It is not the end of the story. It's okay to be a 21-year-old college graduate and not be married, which, you know, in Alabama, we felt the same way. I was like, well, crap, I graduated and now I don't know what to do. Yeah. Like, move home, be by myself? No way. And then there were deeper things as well, because of, you know, whether that's people in my life who maybe weren't there for me in some ways, or people that I had been romantically tied to who had hurt me. And so there was this unreleasing of that, of even, okay, well, what does a marriage look like for me? Because I desire it so much, but do I truly believe that you have a good relationship in store for me specifically? And I see that with a lot of women today also, is they hope and they pray and they have their hopes up, but then they do meet someone that is of caliber and then they almost shut down. And it's a self-sabotage, because those wounds can come up, and shame and insecurity, whatever it may be, is just like this playground of the enemy, where he'll want to try to snatch something that the Lord can work in and disqualify you because of your past. And that's not a permission just to do dating however you want, but it's an awareness of, Lord, you can move in everything with a repentive and willing heart. And I want to invite anyone into that, because I remember being engaged, fast forwarding a little bit, and then thinking, oh, wait, no, this is too good. Like, you should go be with someone that's like a pastor's daughter and who's never sinned a day in her life, which, you know, like you said, I don't know how many of those are actually out there, but it was just almost this shock moment where the Lord's like, are you really going to stop what I'm doing because of your own track record?
13: Yeah.
14: I was like, okay, no, I'm not. I'm going to allow you to do this, and I'm going to ask for a mantle of grace to do it well.
13: Yeah. I had a journal that I started probably when I was like early teens, praying for my future husband, but I wasn't necessarily doing it along with reading scripture. There were biblical concepts in my prayers, but I wasn't doing it while reading scripture and praying this verse for my husband. But you said that you bought that brown leather-bound Bible and you use that to pray for your future husband. So tell us how that works exactly.
14: Yeah, I think it was really important to infuse scripture, because I did want to make sure, especially with what I was saying of like my hyper-focus on this, is I didn't want my prayers to only be what I could contrive in my mind or what I thought would please me. Because I do think whether you choose to be single or you're married, Matthew 19 points out evidently that this is, you know, this is something we pursue for godliness. It's something that is a choice that we make of, Lord, I'm going to do this role, whatever route that is, to honor you and to serve the kingdom. And so infusing scripture to me was, what does a godly man look like? Well, let's go to the word. How can I be a future wife that blesses him? And so, you know, I'd go to Timothy, I'd go to Psalms, and I'd look at, you know, how Titus or David and these men of God were, you know, walking with the Lord, the attributes they carried, and I'd start praying those over my future husband. And I started there, and it was really great because, you know, in my college age, I was like, Lord, let him be cute and let him love me. But then grounding it in actual scripture, it just added this gumption almost to my prayers. And it was almost in an unexpected way, sweet for me, because I felt like my prayers were almost safe before then of like, Lord, do this and praise you. But I really started to war for him and intercede for this person I hadn't met yet, to the point of we can look back days after we were married and I gave him that Bible on our wedding day, and he would look through and he'd say, you were praying for me on this date, because I would date the prayers and the letters I'd write to him. And he's like, I was going through such a struggle of a season at that time. Like, you don't even know what you were praying for, but you were interceding for me. And I think that's the measure of, you know, when our prayers are spirit-led, they're scripture-based, there's so much power that we won't even know. Maybe not even earthside, but it's so potent and powerful to pray.
13: Yeah. I want to talk about some more of those prayers that you saw answered after you met your husband. Mm-hmm. But tell us the timeline. You started praying for your husband biblically starting when you were 21. And then when did you meet your husband and how did that all happen?
14: I think we met, truthfully, it wasn't that long. And I don't think that's because I just started praying perfectly. I think we were 23 when we got married. Mm-hmm. But we met, got engaged, and married all in the same year. It was a pretty short turnaround. And now, having a daughter myself, I'm like, oh, that sounds like crazy advice. But I was at the point where I remember the day my husband reached out to me, and I

0: she applies for this ministry internship. My husband's the one rolled with vetting people's, you know, Instagrams, background checked, applications, all those things. And he sees a photo of me, a photo which I was like, I look terrible on that. Please don't post it. And she's like, just be confident. So anytime your friend's going to post a photo and you're like, I don't look ugly, go ahead and post it. You might meet your husband. And so he saw my page. He saw that I was doing a Christian blog at that time. And he asked his best friend, like, should I reach out on Instagram? And he's like, no, only, you know, psycho guys do that. Don't do it. And he's like, you're right. You're right. 3 days later, he sent me a message. He's like, I gotta do it. I'm thankful he did.
1: Yeah.
0: And so he sends me a message and then very quickly said, I would like your number, but I'm not going to text you. I'd only like to call you.
1: Hmm.
0: And so I went from like, oh no, another DM conversation to, wait, this is something different here. And then obviously I see his page. I wasn't quite sure who his parents were at the time, but then I realized I had heard Lisa's message before and I thought, this guy comes from a good home. He's pursuing me differently. You know, there's some intentionality here. I threw my phone in the back of the car. I was at a red light. I wasn't driving. I don't think anyone could arrest me at this point. It's been a long time. And I said, Lord, I need to have clarity that the next guy I date is my future husband.
1: Yeah.
0: Not to be legalistic, but you have shown me what it's like to, when I run rampant, when I get emotionally invested, I want to be so led and so clear every step of the way. And he did that. And that clarity just continued to evolve, like to the point, Allie, on our first date, there were confirmations of dreams God had given us that I had never heard anyone else speak about. And just these crazy things where it permitted this understanding of who he is, what he was about. He led with so much clarity that I never had to wonder what I meant to him. And that's something I want every girl to get to have. Because most women today are wondering, is he going to ghost me? Where do we stand? Does he even want to get married? And I can attest that a man that knows he wants to be a husband, that is a leader, that has that mantle and is ready to step into it, will date differently.
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3: You gave him your number, and he called you. And how quickly after that first phone call and first date, were you like, okay, yeah, this is the person I want to marry?
4: Well, I'll tell you what. On our first date, we happened to meet both of each other's parents.
3: Okay.
4: And by the end of that date, my mom looked at me and she said, I think you met your future husband.
3: Did he come down to Alabama?
4: We met in Florida.
3: Okay.
4: So yeah, I drove over. My mom actually drove me over. I guess we were just chaperoned, which, hey, yeah. I mean, they used to do that in courting, so maybe not a bad idea. And so she drove me over. We met. We had like a 7-hour date. We just talked and talked about his vision, what we wanted to do for the future. Met the family, played Can Jam, a game I've never played before. Yeah. And it was just a sweet time where there was romance, but it was also not too lofty and whimsical. He wasn't trying to sweep me off my feet. He was trying to get to know me and make sure I was having fun and making sure that I saw the value that he was placing on me. And so from that date, we were married 7 months after that.
3: Yeah.
4: Which sounds crazy saying it out loud.
3: Wow. Well, we were quick too. We started dating and got married within 9 months. And
4: okay.
3: So, yeah, not that different. It really is kind of a when you know, you know.
4: Mm-hmm.
3: So what were some tangible aspects of him and your relationship that were different than the relationships that you had in college pre-starting to really pray for your husband? Like, what did you notice right away that, okay, Lord, I see this is different?
4: Yeah, I think the biggest was in me, because right before I had met him, there was a time where I could have gone on a date with someone and I said, okay, Lord, if this isn't your best, like, I want you to cancel it. And the next day, ghosted. I was like, that prayer worked a little too quick.
3: Yeah.
4: I feel a little sad that I was just that easy to let go of. But this willingness to say, I will let go of things that are not your best. Used to, I would have the approach of, I'm going to have my feelings involved. I'm going to pick who I want to date. And then I'm going to ask the Lord to bless it, which is just orchestrating your steps. That's just asking God to put a stamp of approval on something that you want. And I found this willingness in me to say, Lord, I want your best instead, which isn't an easy prayer. And it's actually not even an easy prayer to say, I want a kingdom marriage, because that is not always the easiest path. That's something that you have to be willing to grow in beforehand and during. That growth never stops. And so I felt his prompting so closely. I felt his voice closer than I ever had. And just this, this willingness to follow that. And I'm more of like an introvert and shy. And on that date, as he said, he's like, I love how much you grilled me. I love that you're not afraid to ask me hard questions, to the point where I was like, oh my goodness, was I like an FBI interrogator on that first date? Was I romantic at all? But he was actually praying for someone that was going to be hardworking, someone that was going to be a partner and committed to that. And he said he saw that within me by the way that I was like, no nonsense. And I love that, because before I was a lot of nonsense. I was like, just tell me I'm pretty and that you like me, maybe even a little bit. And so it was just a sweet, the sweet invitation. And I think with a lot of dating today, people are afraid to ask those questions. They want to be the best choice. Like, you want to be the girl that stands out, rather than you want to know you can guard your heart, because the Lord says to do that. He wants to protect your emotions, your spirit, your safety, like all of these things. And so be okay with feeling outlandish a little bit. Be okay with not every guy is going to like you. That doesn't matter. You only need one. You only need the right one.
3: So true. I say the same thing. It only takes one. Right. There actually doesn't have to be 10,000 guys that you would marry out there. There just has to be one guy that you would marry. Something that you said that I think is so important, that he didn't play any games, that he led you and was clear from the very start. That's something I also loved about my husband from the beginning, is that he was just like, this is where I am in my life, emotionally, spiritually, and this is how I feel about you. And that alone was just so attractive to me. And it sounds like you had the same experience. Unfortunately, that is not the experience that a lot of women have out there. They're left every day convincing themselves that the guy that they're with likes them and just wondering, okay, what can I do to like make him like me more? Right. I say, then you tell me what you think about this. I think that if you are convincing yourself that he likes you or that you like him, that you probably just need to break up. And you shouldn't find yourself convincing yourself that this is the right thing. Yeah. Maybe that's too broad of a stroke to brush, but I think that that's typically a good indicator that you have decided, okay, I'm not going to allow the Lord to order my steps, but I'm going to desperately just try to make this happen.
4: Yeah, so true. I have the privilege of getting to mentor some girls right now that are in their early 20s and they're in the dating scene. And it's interesting, like you said earlier, when you know, you know. I think that phrase scares some people because it's like, well, what does that mean? How do I know that I know? I like to say, when you know you don't know, that's something you can trust about actually knowing. And again, it's hard to venture into that area of really sussing things out and asking yourself, like, am I hoping for this? Or do I feel peace in this? Is this peace because I want this to serve me, or peace because, wow, that is a trajectory of kingdom partnership that I could sign up with? I like to tell my girlfriends, if this guy is not someone that you would recommend to date your best friend, why on earth are you dating him? Mm-hmm. Like, if he's not someone that you would say that is a gold star of character, then why are you wasting your time? But I remember before I met my husband, I had dated someone else from the church. Incredible person. 2 months in, I think we had a conversation of, this is good, but is it great? Like, do we really feel a tie to this? And we both walked away saying, yeah, it's good. And even then, I can look back and think, even in a good relationship, you have the potential to settle if you are just short-sighting, like you said, is this the best God has for me? And I think we all have a little bit more of that knowing than we sometimes like to admit, because like you said, maybe I'm scared if I say no to this person, this good option, there's going to be no other out there. But if we see how sacred and sweet that marriage is, if that's the caliber or the symbolism that the Lord used for his love for the church and the, being the bride, why would we water it down to just something that's a good option? I think we have need to have a higher regard for ourselves, yes, but also for the sanctity and the sacredness that is marriage. Like, it is worth wading the waters for, to go to something that has longevity, it has peace, it has knowing. And honestly, you probably say the same thing. You need that. Mm-hmm. On the days and season where it's hard, I look back and think, I am so reassured and so confident that the Lord had his fingerprints on our relationship that it almost dispels my doubts. Mm-hmm. Because I'm not wondering, did I make the wrong choice? I'm thinking, I got to lean on the Lord and he showed up in uniting us together and bringing us together. And that almost just says, it doesn't really matter what we're going through because we decided to go through.
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7: Sometimes
3: that reminds me of a debate that goes on kind of within the Christian dating world. And there's one perspective that says, as long as they are, it sounds like the guy that you dated before, a good person, Christian, all of that, then get married and figure it out together. And then there's another perspective, and this is my perspective, that all of that stuff does matter. The fact that he loves Jesus and that he has these enduring characteristics that will weather a lot of storms, like, that matters. But you also should be attracted to them. Like, you should have those feelings of romance and love and, like, oh my goodness, I want to be with that person. That's not, you know, those super exciting, I can't wait to see them again feelings aren't going to persist in exactly the same way forever and ever. Yeah. I think that they're important. I think that they're an important kind of glue in the very beginning that brings people together. But some people would say that's really not important. As long as you share faith and you share the character qualities that you're looking for in another person, figure it out from there and make it work. What do you think?
4: Well, I have the benefit of coming from my husband has three brothers. Mm-hmm. And so there's a lot of males. There's a lot of testosterone in that household. If I were to take that theology, then we could just swap husbands. Like, I could be married to my brother-in-law. One of my sister-in-laws would be married to my husband. And it just would have worked out just the same. But I see such specific within those partnerships. I see, wow, there is an attribute that that couple has that strengthens them both for the call, for the character, for the qualities and identity they have. And so I agree that there is specificness. There is this intentionality in who we choose as our partner, but it is a choice. So we do have the choice of, I'm going to partner with this person. I'm going to give them my yes. And I think if your yes is like, meh, like, yeah, they're cute and they love Jesus, that's fine. What really is, how much of a gift is that yes? If it's just like a, yeah, this will work out, rather than, wow, I'm on fire for this person. Again, not just because I'm infatuated and I think they're, you know, the most good looking person I've ever seen, but because I see something on their life that I'm excited to partner with. So I do think that means I have an understanding of their character, of their vision, of, you know, the way that they live their life. Now, was my husband everything I thought on paper? No, probably not. But he had qualities that I didn't even know to expect, and that those serve me so well and what I'm called to, like the way he champions me, the way that I'm able to support him. Those are all such, such a unique experience to how we're connected. And so I would say, if anyone's tempted just to kind of pick someone, that's probably more from a standard of thinking, I'm going to miss out on something, rather than, I feel life on this relationship. Yeah. And, you know, you look at courting, and that was the standard for centuries and decades. It mostly changed around the 1950s is when we see all of, like, the sexual revolution and things start to influence how people choose their partner. They get away from friends and family. They get away from church. They get away from even school. And that's how they are meeting their person. And look, hey, I met my husband on Instagram. I'm not saying that the Lord can't work within that. But I'm saying those were areas where people were already vetted. And it's like, you know, your mom would introduce you to someone. It's like, well, this is a great guy. But you still got to say, okay, awesome. But do I feel life to choose that? Like, there's something that is important on both sides. And so I think it's neat that we have both those camps. But yes, please don't just pick someone because you feel like, you know, all the pieces of the pie are being taken and you have to grab one.
3: Yeah. Do you think that, going back to that courting setup that you just described, that basically this was someone that the family knows and the family knows the other family, you get to know each other together, and you fall in love kind of in that communal setting, is the antidote to a lot of just like the chaos and isolation and the series of heartbreaks that we see today? Like you said, I'm not demonizing all apps. I know people married who met each other on dating apps, but just in general, like the culture of immediacy and superficiality and like high emotions, quick obsession, then being ghosted. Mm-hmm. I just don't know that our hearts were created to be able to handle all of that. So do you think that reverting back to kind of how it was pre-first sexual revolution is the way to go?
4: I do. And I think we see a correlation between the decline in servanthood within even the family dynamic and the decline of servanthood in marriage. Like, we are such independent beings that it makes sense we don't necessarily know how to do relationships and marriage well, because that's a lost art. And we see that Jesus modeled that servanthood so, so well. Like, he, of course, had his times of solitude and like his own purpose that none of his disciples could live up to. But he did things in community. He had impact in crowds and people around him. And so I think we, you know, even going to the courting model is like, you met people in family because people still wanted to be with their families. They wanted to be part of church. They wanted to be part of friendships, not just because they wanted something to do or to belong, but they wanted to serve the mission of those things. So I think if we can get back to a model of, you know, mission in our life, of serving, of being around people, and then courting, I mean, I feel like you're saying the women that are being ghosted, I would love for those women to have people that are in their inner circle. It's like, hey, I'm going to vet this person with you. Yeah. I'm going to be part of that evaluation stage, because that's is what dating is for. It's just evaluation. It should be this quick clarity of, you know, are you my person or not? But the average couple today dates for 2.5 years. You know, like me and you, we were a couple months with dating, and now people are dating for 30 months. And I'm like, what more are you actually garnering that you cannot ascertain in that period? So get people around you. Like, let's have this modern day courting. If you meet online, like, bring people in. I think so many couples have the uphill battle of trying to figure it out by themselves. So many women have the battle of trying to see, is this the right guy for me? Does his actions match his words? And if you can bring in trusted voices, it's going to serve you hopefully so much less heartache and even just more clarity. And if you're thinking, well, this guy's great, like, you know, we've been going out by ourselves, and why do I need to bring someone in? If he has nothing to hide, then there's going to be nothing that has to be hidden. Just bring more eyes and trusted voices into it.
3: Mm-hmm. And it also helps with the sexual aspect of it, too.
4: Yeah.
3: If you're waiting until you get married, being around people really helps that. And I think some people think, well, in order to really know this person, I have to be spending all of this time with them alone. I'm not saying you should never have alone time, but there's a difference between alone time when you're like taking a walk in the park and going to get coffee. And alone time at 11 p.m. watching TV in a dark room by yourself.
4: Yeah.
3: Like, you're not
4: talking to them. You're not really getting to know them
3: at that point anyway. And so talk about that a little bit, because that's also apparently a little controversial in the world today, this so-called purity culture that is being demonized. And I could definitely talk about like the bad and the ugly of some of the messages that we were told growing up. But essentially, we are told to flee sexual immorality. We see Joseph fleeing Potiphar's wife, literally running away from it. Mm-hmm. It sounds to me like this family courtship system would really help us completely flee. Because I think we think not sinning is getting as close to sinning as possible and then stopping at the furthest point. And that is not how a Christian is supposed to live our lives. We've all done that probably at some point.
4: Yeah.
3: But that's not what's best for our heart and body and future spouses.
4: Right. Like, why put yourself in a position that's so hard? It's hard to be right on the line and not tiptoe it.
3: So true.
4: My husband really modeled this so beautifully, and I'm so thankful that he guarded our purity in such a great way. He had a friend where if we did have a later night hangout, he said, okay, I'm going to call my friend and we're going to put a timer on the phone, make sure we're separated by this time. And I was like, oh, that's sweet. You know, the timer would go off and I'm like, but it's okay. Like, I just want to keep hanging out with you. And he said, no, like, I know the slippery slope this is.
3: Yeah.
4: And I love his heart for that, because, you know, one of the things, and I'm loose to say promises, because I don't want to say that God gave me the promise of this great man, but I did feel the urging to believe, again, for that purity and character. And so the fact that I got to marry someone that was a virgin on our wedding day, it just seems like high school me would be like, how on earth? Where did you find him? But yeah, accountability. And what, maybe you don't have great parents. Maybe you don't have a you know, strong community around you. Like, form that. Maybe if you have the gift of singleness right now, like, form those people that are going to stand by you on your wedding day, that are going to walk through the evaluation with you. Find mentors. Find a couple that's doing marriage well, and glean from them in that.
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3: You know, there might be people watching this. Network. Maybe they're in their late 30s. They're not married yet. And they're listening to us. And they're like, wow, you all got married when you were 23. Yeah. You dated for under a year. You don't know what it's like. You don't know the heartbreak that I've gone through of having this hope deferred over and over again. Would you say that this book about praying for your future husband is for that stage of life too? That woman who really feels completely hopeless, that her desire for a family is ever going to be fulfilled?
4: Yes, I would. And not because I can encapsulate that perfectly, but because the principle stays true. And anytime we're believing for the Lord in prayer and faith, it's not to ascertain an answer, but it's to pray for his nature. His nature is comforter. His nature is provider. His nature is healer. If you have been heartbroken, and I'm so comforted in any hard season of Ecclesiastes, there is a time to grieve. There's a time to lament. But what the Lord does, and I love watching this in the Psalms, is David comes in all like hot and angry or sad and depressed. And that time of prayer transforms his heart. And he actually speaks to his soul and he says, why am I downcast? Mm. Not because it's not valid, but because it's not the ending point. And so that's something I try to keep in mind. And there is validity to people that might say, maybe you are called to singleness. Maybe the Lord does want to do this. But from what I have seen and what this book is, I feel like there is a need for more hope out there. And that's not necessarily what you receive when you're single. It's not necessarily what you receive when you're separated or you're a widow. And so maybe there are other paths, but what I feel the call to do is just to inspire hope. Like, have audacious faith. The amount of people in the Bible, such as Noah when he's building the ark, Simeon whenever he's preparing for the Messiah to come, and baby Jesus walks in and he knows immediately. Joseph, when he has the dream and he has that delayed waiting, that faith looks crazy to some people. Some people laugh at it. Some people question it. And so if you are in the season of waiting has been long, I'm tempted to give up. People are telling me I should give up. My MO would say to have faith, not that it's easy, not that you don't have valid emotions and frustrations, but because I would rather wait on something, believing the Lord can do it rather than short-sighted because I stopped believing that he was going to do something.
3: I think it's also so important to remember that, yes, to the world, praying for a future husband past the time that the world says, oh, well, that's too late. It's not going to happen for you. You're this age, does look crazy, but time spent in the Lord's presence is not wasted time.
4: Exactly.
3: Even if, because I can't guarantee, no one can guarantee what your love story is going to look like. If you are going to find a husband, if you're going to find a husband in the next 5 years, we just don't know. But it is not stupid or wasted time praying for that, because the lesson that I learned from you when you were talking is like, the Lord sanctified you and healed you and taught you things in his word, not just things that he accomplished in your husband, which is really important, but time spent in prayer, time spent in faith, time spent in his word is not time that's wasted. And I think that that's really important. So if you're like at that point where you're like, well, there's no point in me praying for this anymore because it's probably not just going, it's just not going to happen. Psalm 16 tells us that at his right hand are pleasures forevermore. So no matter what stage of life you're in, your joy doesn't have to start when you find your husband, when you get married, when you have kids, good desires. But the Lord wants you to know that you can have the fullness of pleasure right now because you're in his presence. And I think that's comforting for all of us. And that's not something that, like, I don't have to have experienced the same length of waiting and singleness as someone else to be able to guarantee what God's word says about pleasure and joy and fulfillment in his presence. So just an important thing to remember.
4: Absolutely. And I think you're touching on the idea of comparison even in those seasons. I felt that writing this book, like, can I even write this because I haven't waited as much as other people? But comparison is one of those traps where we're going to miss out on the specific things that the Lord wants to do for you because we think, well, it doesn't look like, you know, my waiting season doesn't look like my friend's. She's engaged. I've been praying longer. In Luke 8, we see this account where I think there was a little bit of unfairness where Jairus is saying, come heal my daughter. Like, please, Jesus, I trust in you. I'm asking you to do this. And on the way there, this woman interrupts him who would needed her own healing. And they have to stop and wait for him to heal her. And in my mind, Jairus was probably like, hey, Jesus, we were coming to my house. Like, we can come back to her. This was my turn. But she has this moment where, in not knowing her story, she had been waiting for, I believe, to be like years, over a decade for this healing. And so in our limited, narrow mindset, it's easy to see the linear equation of that, of like, well, who gets to get it first? When really, Jesus is working on both behalves. And in the element of both of their stories is he tells her, go, your faith has healed you. And then he tells Jairus, when everyone's laughing at him, hey, your daughter's dead. This healing's not going to happen anymore. You should just give up. Jesus says, basically, don't listen to them. Just have faith. And he heals her. He resurrects something that someone that was dead. And probably people feel that way about their relationship status of singleness, of like, there's no way God can do this anymore. And the element of faith is so important. And he tells us, you know, that looks different for each person. There's different timelines. There's different purposes. There's different reasons why I'm stopping and doing this for them now. I'm coming to you. You are not forgotten. I think that's the thing I want people to walk away with is, though comparison could happen, though you could say, well, I'm after this person. I've been waiting longer. You know, I've been praying for years. In my mind, I would say, yes, that's not fair. I would have said that to Jairus, but the Lord has an intention in everything. He orders our steps. He does not forsake us. And I believe that that has to be true.
3: What else do you want people to walk away with after they finish your book?
4: I think the idea that, you know, there is so much more to this, and I'm glad you touched on this. There's so much more than this than just receiving the husband. And truthfully, if I could be completely transparent, sometimes it's easier to pray for your future husband coming and then receive that gift and be like, okay, check. Mm-hmm. I got it. I'm here. But the power of prayer is so needed. It's so crucial. My time praying for my future husband isn't enough to sustain our marriage. I need to stay in prayer. One, not just for him to be blessed, but for us to stay together. Like, the enemy hates marriage. There is so evidently a spiritual attack on marriage. And I think part of that is why we're seeing dating and singleness being as tough as it is, because he doesn't want people to come together stronger. But staying in prayer of, you know, even if someone's watching this, there's the Dear Future Husband Prayer Journal Companion. It doesn't just have to be for a future husband. Use it for your husband. Guard him, cover him. Something I'm, you know, aware of is death and life is in the power of the tongue. And I see so much right now in the media of just put men down, speak negatively about men. Maybe you're single and you're saying dating is the worst. Men just don't know how to lead. That may be true, but how are we speaking about it? Like, men don't know how to lead, so I'm going to cover them so that they are able to lead. Mm-hmm. My husband and I have been in a dry spell. I'm going to speak life and blessing over that. The quote that there is a king and a fool in every man, and who you speak to arises, is something so true. And so I'm convicted of that. Even telling women, pray for your future husband. How am I praying for my husband? How am I speaking to him? Am I seeing, even when he's on his good days, am I seeing him to be great? Is my words and my prayers, the way I create an atmosphere in our home, is that for life and power and for God to move? Or is it this halt? Or is it even a negative? I want to challenge myself and challenge other women. Let's pray for our husband, pray for your future husband, speak well of them and call into things not that yet as they are, but as they could be.
3: Mm, that's so important. Most of the people who watch this podcast are already married. And it's so true that whatever you prayed for your future husband, you should also be praying for your current husband, because you're right. It's easy to think, oh, I did this to get this and I got it. Mm-hmm. So I'm done. But all of that spiritual formation that you wanted in your future husband, how much more do we want it for the father of our children? And now we actually know the circumstances that they're going through, their insecurities, all of those things. And we know specifically how to pray. It's just as powerful in the present moment as it was when we were anticipating this gift.
4: Yeah. And I don't know about your husband, but my husband is so stoic, and it's a quality I love about him. But he's not going to come up to me the same way as my girlfriend and say, hey, babe, I need prayer in this. Like, can you help me? He's going to show it in often unspoken ways. And so it takes spiritual eyes to even be able to discern that. Yes, it's easier once you're with him to see how to pray for him. But you also just need to be not you, but like all of us need to stay adamant on searching that out. And I read something in Jeremiah 15 that really struck me by this, because Jeremiah's over here being faithful.
3: Yeah.
4: The world's a little cray cray. I'm sure we can relate to that. And he's pleading for them. And God says, I need you just to stop. Like, this is my plan. And then he gets to this point of complaining about it. Mm-hmm. And he's like, God, you know, it's better that I was never born. Like, what's my purpose here? It's obviously not making a difference. And then God says, I need you to stop and repent so that I may restore you.
3: Yeah.
4: And he's over here like, I haven't done anything wrong. I'm the only one doing something right. And he's like, yes, but I need you to be my mouthpiece. And that requires that you're not complaining. You're not saying what things are. You're saying what they could be. And so, you know, it's not an easy call to be a godly wife. It's not an easy call to be a godly husband. But the Lord can use that to do incredible things. And I'm hoping that, you know, there's more kingdom marriages, there's more restored relationships and identity, but that's going to come with us counting the cost as Jesus tells us to do. And I believe there's blessing that comes when we do that well.
3: Yeah. And it's so transformative, both for the person you're praying for and for you. Yeah. When every time you're tempted to complain or to criticize or to nag, you turn that into prayer, both for yourself, to repent and to not be a complainer and a nagger and a negative Nancy and all of that, but also for them to become the man that you know that they are called to be. I love what you said about a fool and a king and every man and who we speak to and who we pray for.
4: Yeah.
3: Like it really makes a difference. God has preordained that the power of prayer has great authority and power as it is working. And that's really what this book is about. And we wed that with romance and finding the person that we're spending the rest of our lives with. And it's really, really not only life-changing, but world-changing.
4: Yeah.
3: Because strong marriages change the world.
4: They do.
3: Everyone can buy your book wherever books are sold, right?
4: That is correct. If they can, you know, figure out how to spell my last name, it's hard for some people. They can find it. Oh, we get Beveray.
3: Oh, Beveray. Okay, I hadn't heard that one. That one's fancy.
4: I know,
3: like Christian Bevere. They can buy it on Amazon. Follow you on Instagram and all of that good stuff. And plug your podcast as well.
4: Yes, it's called the Dear Future Husband Podcast. We're very on brand there with all the Dear Future Husband stuff. And yeah, it's for anyone that's waiting and wanting to have a resurgence of hope in their love story.
3: Love it. Thank you so much, Christian.
4: Thank you, Allie.
10: President Trump once again says something accidentally extremely profound as he repeats his previous statement that we have actually been at war with communism for thousands of years. He then literally declares war on it. He says, heck off, commie, the final battle has been actualized, which, you know, that's something the midwit simply cannot understand. Like, they'll look at this post and then they'll talk about the date the Communist Manifesto was published. They'll really get into the weeds of, like, the history of centralized economies or what have you. They literally do not understand that communism is less than a political ideology. It's much more of a biological, even spiritual condition. And President Trump has probably not read a book about politics. President Trump has probably not read a book about politics, yet he understands this. And so we will get into what this even means. Then Scott Wiener, which, believe it or not, is the name of a gay man who uses his political power to do some pretty suspect things. He just got accosted in public by a bunch of his constituents at some like pride event, which I think kind of foreshadows the imminent knife fight that is going to be the 2028 primaries. I mean, as divided as things may seem on our side, these people, they are really in a tough position. Diversity is not exactly strengthening their coalition. So let us discuss what is going to happen. Okay, do stay tuned.

0: Hello there, ladies and gentlemen. Welcome to the John Doyle Show. I apologize for the unannounced absence on Friday. Your guide star, the A's to your Q's were not there to be found, unfortunately. So hopefully I can make up for it this week. But while I was gone, I was actually hanging out with our very cool friends down at Turning Point, which was a good time. But while I was gone, I think I got there Thursday. It was a very last minute thing. So I get there Thursday. While I'm there, Donald Trump posts this on Truth Social, which maybe I've thought about it at least three times every day since it's been posted. Usually when he announces something to the public, it becomes like my new favorite thing that the English language has ever produced. However, this time I really mean it. He said, "The communists are finally making their move," which I guess I'll dissect it like kind of line by line. Just that in a vacuum, the communists are finally making their move is just like so fucking funny because of like everything we've seen. Like we're done with the Cold War. We're done with the Second World. And now in 2026, Donald Trump is like, it's finally happening. The communists are finally making their move. I've been waiting and preparing for this for a long time, which is arguably like the best sentence that could have possibly followed the opening sentence. I've been waiting and preparing for this for a long time. It's easy to be a communist. All you have to say is, I'll give you everything, but that means you're taking it away from others that have earned it. So already we have the communists are finally making their move. It's okay. I have been waiting for this and preparing for this for a long time. So it's like, while all of these other moves have been, you know, in progress, Donald Trump is not actually perceiving this to be a real move, maybe just foreshadowing a move. And he's been waiting and preparing for this in the shadows. Now it's happening. Then he says, it's easy to be a communist. Then we have very basic, you know, refutation of, I guess, the principle behind it. Then he says, this is perhaps the most interesting. Over thousands of years, that ideology has not worked once. The game is on. Enjoy watching President Donald J. Trump. Over thousands of years. Now, the Communist Manifesto, I mean, was published in, what, the 19th century? You could maybe trace it back further than that, but you're really not going to go back much more than a few centuries. Certainly not thousands of years, right? This is what the midwits on Twitter.com are telling me. That is impossible about what Donald Trump is saying, because clearly when he says communism, capital C, he's talking about a particular political ideology, which is, of course, motivated by wanting centralized planning or what have you. This is actually not the case. It may be presenting itself in a more modern iteration as communism, capital C, but really this is actually a battle that mankind has been fighting for thousands of years, literally. And so we want to kind of discuss that. But the reactions to it, I mean, why he actually posted this, which he said before, he's posted before that communism has been a battle that we've been fighting for thousands of years, which is, again, accidentally extremely profound, as we will discuss. But the reason he's posting it on Thursday of last week is in reaction to what's going on in New York as their sort of ascendant theater kid activist class is occupying more political power, especially in America's greatest city. And so these are people who are like explicitly, openly socialist, people who are explicitly, openly aligned against America, not Americans themselves, obviously. So Trump, as a patriot, as a New Yorker, is seeing this as really, okay, they're making their move. And they're having a lot of problems there on the left, I think, as you have what I've described, this civil war between like the swamp elders and the ascendant activist class. And in New York, that's becoming very interesting. But this being the case, the DSA has been making a lot of progress in this civil war within the Democrat Party as this is all playing out, right? And they're struggling over the direction of their party, the future of their party, what the left is going to do in terms of local elections, national elections, and so on. Now the mayor of New York is their guy, and they've had several candidates win their primaries. Now they will almost certainly be joining Congress. And so this is where the energy that they have is going, right? This is going to be the future. This is the direction they're headed in. So we have some pretty interesting parallels to kind of what's going on our side, like where MAGA and all that it has, all that it's bringing to the table, you know, that is where like the momentum is. And then you kind of have like the old guard establishment types. They are guaranteed to be gone not long from now as they continue to either die off, they lose their races, they're just not popular. They're getting replaced by new blood, people who are fighters, people who are stronger, people who are smarter, people stepping up like Brandon Gill, patriot, friend of the show, all sorts of people who are finally realizing what time it is and who are kind of throwing their hat in the ring. And they will try to take that energy and wear it as a skin suit. But ultimately, this is not very successful. They've only accomplished this actually once that I can think of in the last few years or so. But anyway, it's to say nothing of the fact that, like, you know, all the rank and file guys who are in these positions, whether it's in the DHS, the White House, where have you, working in on the Hill. I mean, all of these guys are like our guys, right? It's a very actually optimism-inducing thing to take a stroll through Washington, D.C., when it's Donald Trump's town, right? It's a lot of fun. And the same is true, though, of like DSA types. They can kind of say this in a similar way where the old establishment types are on the way out. They will almost certainly be replaced by, you know, rank and file DSA like leftards and whatever.
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0: So this maybe it's actually good to kind of, as we like to do, take a trip down memory lane and go back to where the DSA first got attention as an absolute laughingstock back in 2019.
5: If we want to defeat capitalism, we are going to need a party that will organize working people to fight for the demands that we want and to win socialism. Thank you so much.
6: Quick point of personal privilege.
5: Yes.
6: First of all, James Jackson, Sacramento, he, him. I just want to say, can we please keep the chatter to a minimum? I'm one of the people who's very, very prone to sensory overload. There's a lot of whispering and chatter going on. It's making it very difficult for me to focus. Please, can we just, I know it's, we're all fresh and ready to go, but can we please just keep the chatter to a minimum? It's affecting my ability to focus. Thank you.
7: Thank you, comrade. Okay, is there a speaker against name,
8: point
7: chapter, pronoun?
8: Point of personal privilege.
7: Yes.
8: Please do not use gendered language to address everyone.
7: Okay.
0: Dude, this is like what they're making fun of in Scary Movie in like 2026. It's like 5 or 6 years behind. This is like actually what these people were doing. So, yeah, that's the DSA, right? You've got some like Asian girl boss presiding over this like completely dysfunctional aggregate of retarded people, transsexuals, and they're all coming together to try and make something happen. And we were all laughing at them then. I'm pretty sure I probably covered that at some point. But then it's like these people are actually like winning or at least making headway. So it's like, how is that happening? Well, really interestingly, there was more of this kind of stuff that occurred at that meeting, actually, which is very telling.
9: Hi, everyone. My name is Sam Lewis. He, him. I'm from the New York City DSA chapter. This very simple amendment is to strike the language about forming an independent party. In conversation with the authors of the proposal since, I think we're all in agreement that we do want to build a mass organization, political organization of the working class that vies for state power. So it's not an attempt to get rid of that shared goal. The problem with the language, as I see it, is that it counterposes forming an independent working class party with the tactical use of the Democratic line. So it's basically saying, in the future, we will break with our tactical use of the Democratic line. I think many of us have an agnostic position on that question, right? We want to behave in the most strategic way as class politics in this country develops. We don't want to commit to what has historically been a failed strategy in the United States of forming a third-party ballot line. So I consider this a friendly debate. I will be voting for the proposal whether or not this this passes, but I think it's important to discuss. Thank you.
0: It's so disgusting to me how they fetishize the worker, right? Like, I have no problem with people who work. Obviously, I have no problem with an honest living. But when they use the term, like, workers, the working class, they are trying to apply a virtue to something which, by all measures, is something that is basically like a, I don't want to say, let's say not a very noble existence. These kinds of people are people who are living in apartments they're not paying for, taking prescription hormones that they're not paying for. They're anxious all the time. They're basket cases all of the time, living on the teat of their parents still. But they call themselves the workers because they do this like lowest common denominator, kind of like low caste, underclass, like slave labor, frankly. And they try to wear a kind of virtue in that. I'm a worker. I make the world go round. Worker, worker, worker, to try and add some like virtue of industriousness to it. When if you've ever met these people, they're like the laziest, most unexceptional people ever. So I just hate that. I hate that sort of like core of leftism, the like romanticizing of being like the worker, which again, we hear that and we think, well, what's wrong with being a worker? Because we think what they mean by that is like working hard and just like excelling, being ambitious. That is not at all what they mean. They mean literally look at everything everybody in the world does, reduce it to the lowest common denominator, the most baseline possible thing you can do, which is literally like 0 to 1, doing something as opposed to nothing. And most of them still do nothing anyway. So I hate that. That's how you see the essence of leftism. It is the like worship of the mediocre, the worship of just the lowest caste possible, and not even worshiping it because they find a virtue in it necessarily, but this like artificial need to elevate it simply to like tear down that which is exceptional, that which, you know, provides the ability for these people to like be employed or do whatever. So I just can't stand that stuff. It repulses me. But if you understand kind of what this guy is talking about, you know, very interesting voice on this character. But he was covering a pretty basic principle, which was at the time, you know, whether the DSA should attempt to go epic third party mode or whether it should make tactical use of the Democrat Party in order to achieve its victories. And he points out correctly that to try and run a third party would be to make a decision which would not work at all in achieving their aims, because third parties never work, but is one which appeals when one, based off their principles, would rather avoid working with those in a bigger tent, but instead remain in this kind of like ideological purity test, which is simultaneously impotent. Or if you do the obviously correct choice, which is to work within the party that actually is closer to you, even if you do disagree with them, in order to achieve what you want. So, yeah, this gay guy has better political instincts than like the vast majority of people on the right who disagree with me. It's obviously the case, too, because they ended up going with what the gay guy was talking about and working within the Democrat Party. Now they have control over the most powerful city on the planet and plenty of positions throughout the country. This has been the case for at least 100 years. Let's call it 100 years. If you want to achieve something in American politics, sorry, I have to get down to your eye level. You're going to have to do it through either the blue tie or the red tie. There used to be movements in this country, very far right movements, and they would get tens of thousands of people to flood the streets in support of nationalist causes, far right causes. You don't even know what groups I'm alluding to because they were that not impactful on the historical record. But I'm supposed to be impressed because people can fill 30, literally can fill a room of 30 people and talk about America. And it's like, dude, this is a movement. Things are happening. Nobody in Washington knows you. You have no movement. Literally, you have no movement. People are laughing at you. You're like ridiculous. This is not impressive to me, this like little LARP or something. But anyway.
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0: The kind of specifics of why this is occurring and what the narratives are between these two camps. So the more establishment Democrats since about like the 1960s have operated off this kind of like faux patriotism where they invoke the founders and America and our roots, but in this extraordinarily dishonest way where they take guys who deliberately establish policies like, you know, only landowning males voting because they thought that would be kind of the bar for who should have a voice in politics, who allowed only other Europeans to immigrate into the U.S. to become citizens, who spoke, you know, heavily of America's homogeneity and its strength being, of course, you know, that it is homogenous, that it is explicitly Christian, which, you know, first Chief Supreme Court Justice John Jay summed up pretty well, saying, of course, the quote that we love so much on the show that we threw in the face of Vivek Ramaswamy. He never responded. Providence has been pleased to give this one connected country to one united people, a people descended from the same ancestors, speaking the same language, professing the same religion, attached to the same principles of government, very similar in their manners and customs, and who, by their joint councils, arms, and efforts fighting side by side throughout a long and bloody war, have nobly established general liberty and independence. Dude, you remember that? When Vivek Ramaswamy was doing the whole propositional nation thing, and I had the receipts from when I invented being a hater for this character in like 2022, I think we had this like back and forth on Twitter. Everyone got mad at me, and then he declares that he's running for president. People got like a whiff that maybe he was bad on immigration, and I had the receipts of him like, you know, coming out and saying all this stuff, and then everybody on Twitter like shared the screenshots from those receipts, and then his campaign had to make a statement responding

0: He has since continued to triple, quadruple, quintuple, sextuple. I don't know, dude. It's been a minute since I played Adventure Capitalist. But he just, like, keeps digging and digging on this, like, particular issue because of that. So, yes, we love John Jay, arch patriot. But, yeah, like, this was the, like, mean attitude at the time. But then the left will take guys who talk like that, believe things like that, pass laws to reflect all of that. And they say, well, actually, what these guys really wanted was gay marriage and women's rights and for the whole planet to be able to immigrate to America, even though literally none of them ever said anything like that. They actually actively spoke against that, passed laws in order to, you know, contradict anything implied by that sentiment. But in spite of how blatantly and totally false this is, through control of the opinion curating institutions, right, the education system, the media, that is what is passed down. And it's even mainstream, actually. And it's so mainstream that even conservatives have kind of like internalized some of it. And they just kind of like agree with the basic idea behind it. But, you know, they say that maybe it needs to be like 10 degrees more this way. Like, they agree with this, like, libtard idea that the founding fathers believed in, like, freedom and equality. And it's our job to actualize that because they just never quite got it right. It's like, I think they basically got it right, actually. It's everyone else who didn't really get it right. So it's like the libtard will hear that and be like, oh, we must actualize conditions of freedom and equality because the founding fathers, who we hate, said so. But because it's not playing out, because it turns out that's not actually how things work, we must then use the state to do that. The conservative simply says, no, we don't use the state, and it will basically work out if we just change the attitude about hard work and abandon the victim mentality and embrace a victor mentality. These people are horrible. They do not get it. They don't have the brain. You have to have the brain. It's a mind thing. It's a gene thing. I don't know how they get on television, but where this saw its most like significant change was kind of in like the peak woke. Back during the days of Floyd, right? Early 2020s, you had the adoption of like the 1619 Project in particular. And what that was saying in particular was that America didn't actually originate with or should identify most with our independence in 1776, rather with the importation of slaves, right? Which is when 1619, that is actually what we should be kind of like orienting our national mythos around, right? Black people oppressing black people. America was built upon all of this. We have to uproot the nation and replace it with that kind of vision, ultimately about how white people are evil and need to be destroyed, because when they are allowed to have power, bad things happen. Sometimes they'll say it, dude. I remember I read a book, I think it's Decline of the Wasps. I saw it's one of these books. You actually can get good books in Barnes and Noble. I mean, you get like a lot of like weird like girl stuff, if you know what I'm talking about, and then you get like horrible like libtard stuff. You get these kind of like libtard books, though, which actually, if you can ignore the moralizing, like they'll like be listing stuff that's like kind of cool and they want you to read that and be like, this is so bad, this is awful. If you can ignore that, it's actually good. And then sometimes they will say, the quiet part out loud. So I read this book, I think it was called Decline of the Wasps or something. It just came out in like the last 2 years. And it tells the book, you know, each chapter is a different wasp elite and kind of the rise and fall of the family, what have you. The author concludes the introduction by literally saying this. He says, you know, insofar as the wasps are declining as a piece of the American ruling class, since we'll say the 1960s, this is ultimately good because when the wasps were in charge, we had things like oppression and slavery and what have you. And so ultimately, it's good that their role is being usurped by Jewish people, Catholics, South Asians, what have you. Whatever happens, we cannot allow for the wasp to return to, you know, his status in the American ruling class. And I think they're very aware of this, too, which is why Joe Biden's cabinet, who's the first president ever who did not have a single normal, straight, white, Anglo-Saxon Protestant in his cabinet. Specifically, that guy was omitted. And there's a reason for that, which is because, yeah, they hate the wasp. But anyway, this is kind of what they rolled with, this sort of like peak woke stuff, until they got resoundingly like BTFO'd by Trump in 2024. And now a lot of them have tried to like walk this back. They're trying to go back to this old kind of narrative, moderate the messaging slightly, you know, JFK and the Clubmasters kind of stuff, Gavin Newsom. That's why, you know, the No Kings protests are going on. And now why they're suddenly talking about the founding fathers and saying like, look, no kings, we're American patriots. We fight the crown. It's all very shameless. Look at this clip we found.
1: Just think 250 years on what the founders would see if they visited us today. But wait, they would see that slavery had been abolished. They would see that Americans without land and then women's and then the descendants of slaves had secured voting rights. Yeah! They would see that our science and discovery propelled human knowledge to unimaginable heights, and that those 13 colonies had grown into a superpower that defeated

0: the Nazis and communism. They'd see a pluralist democracy, people of all colors descended from every point on earth, stitched together out of many nations into one. But they'd also see a nation that at the height of its wealth and power fell into the very traps they most feared, devouring itself in bitter conflict between warring factions captured by special interests. And they'd see a faithless president exploiting this rot to pursue the absolute power they overthrew. A president who's embarked on this unmistakable project not to lead us, but to rule us. And here we are in Georgia, where he sent spies and agents to seize our ballots. Did you see that, Savannah? Now, why Georgia? Why Fulton County? I submit to you it's because the fact that black voters were instrumental to his defeat might be even more offensive to this committed racist than defeat itself. And now here in Georgia, he wants to send an election denier to the U.S. Senate. Mike Collins, who's pro-war and pro-tariff and pro-cutting your health care, he proudly defends the violent mob that sacked the Capitol on January 6th to throw out your votes and install a defeated president.
1: Like laughing at the idea that election denier is like a slur. I'm pretty sure the only thing that's ever been like a slur, like, you know, you're a Holocaust denier. And then to like take the kind of charge of that and then take like, well, yeah, but you're also an election denier. It's like, okay, well, anyway, this like allusion to the founding fathers, this kind of like faux patriotism, patriot revisionism. This is a kind of like moderation, at least in messaging, which a lot of people in the party do not want to roll back to. Much of their base, like the youth, which is to say the brown, they have absolutely no interest in that at all. Like, they just want to be very open and very honest and just, like, actively campaign on their hatred for and desire for the destruction of America and specifically of Americans. And this is, like, who's kind of, like, gaining steam and racking up victories in the Democrat Party. Like, this kind of person who wants to come out and explicitly say things of this nature. But this change, these, like, victories, they have not gone unnoticed. You know, President Trump sees it, speaks about it directly on basically this exactly, actually. You know, we discussed the post where he's saying, okay, the communists are finally making their move. As he said, he's been preparing for exactly this, to fight the communists, to defeat the communists, to be the latest in a line stretching back thousands of years of great men who have taken on communism. And of course, the first thing people want to say to this is like, communism only started in 1848 with the publication of Karl Marx. This is obviously wrong. This is like embarrassing. The president himself even clarified it's gone by many different names, right? But he's actually hitting on something pretty deep, pretty esoteric with this kind of information. I think he's certainly aware of this on like a spiritual level, at least an instinctive level. Like what this is far more ancient than like retarded literature. This is something that is very deeply said. This is not about ideology. The ideology is only an iteration. This is about actually resentment. It's about envy. And let's just justify this, right? Let's justify the whole thousands of years thing with just a few examples. So the predating Marx by almost a century, you have the French Revolution and the Jacobins led by Robespierre himself, a dysgenic, envious freak who took those whom he disliked and saw as a threat and executed thousands and thousands of them in the Reign of Terror in the name of égalité, right? Like literally the same kind of egalitarian, just this like leveling mindset of communism itself. The Jacobins, of course, being a name still held by the American left. They still run publications. They still celebrate this. Communist, socialist, they use this as a name of endearment, right? This is like one of their top websites, actually. It's like the voice for their intellectual class to this day. But that's hundreds of years. Okay, let's go back thousands, right? The Neolithic era of Europe, you had what are called the Cucutini Tripolia megasites, is like the major civilizations that existed at the time. And they're characterized by their major agricultural settlements where they lived in longhouses, right? If you're a viewer of the show, you're probably familiar with that word. 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
1: The resentment is what's important. The resentment between the Chad pastoralist and the virgin agriculturalist, right? It's clearly there, right? Embedded even in those ancient eras. And you can even see this further back, biblically, right? Cain and Abel. Abel's a shepherd, which is to say a pastoralist, right? He kept flocks. Then you have Cain tending to grain. I think it's actually worth reading this in full to really kind of get at what is going on here, what is occurring, and how this actually ties in. Now, Abel was a keeper of sheep, but Cain was a tiller of the ground. And in the process of time, it came to pass that Cain brought an offering of the fruit of the ground to the Lord. Abel also brought of the firstborn of his flock and of their fat. And the Lord respected Abel and his offering, but he did not respect Cain and his offering. And Cain was very angry, and his countenance fell. And so the Lord said to Cain, "Why are you angry? And why has your countenance fallen? If you do well, will you not be accepted? And if you do not do well, sin lies at the door, and its desire is for you, but you should rule over it. Now, Cain talked with Abel, his brother, and it came to pass when they were in the field that Cain rose up against Abel, his brother, and killed him. Then the Lord said to Cain, "Where is Abel, your brother?" And he said, "I do not know. Am I my brother's keeper?" And he said, "What have you done? The voice of your brother's blood cries out to me from the ground. So now you are cursed from the earth, which has opened its mouth to receive your brother's blood from your hand. When you till the ground, it shall no longer yield its strength to you. A fugitive and a vagabond you shall be on the earth." So yeah, you have here like an account among the children of Adam and Eve, where one of the brothers resents the other for being more successful, for getting more of God's favor, for making the better offering, where God himself tells Cain that he simply has to be more successful, you know, do well, and then he will be accepted. But that the sin of envy lies and desires him, and he has to rule over that, but he can't, right? And so rather than simply just do well, do better, he kills his brother who was more successful and just like better. And that is at the core of all of this. That is what is written on the hearts of communists. But even with that, like, I don't even think Cain is the first one. You know, I'd actually say maybe it even predates humanity itself. Literally is the origin of Satan, right? I already did a series on this years ago, right? The very real link between liberalism and Satanism and then Christianity and conservatism. The ism, though, isn't actually as relevant as you might want to say. You know, it applies just as equally to leftism as it does to communism, Satanism. It is, sum it all up, it's literally like, yeah, Satan in the fall from heaven. That was him waging a war against reality itself, against the created order of things, out of self-hatred, out of resentment, against others, right? Like something which was ultimately doomed to fail, just as leftism is. It's not worked once, right? Then he dedicates the rest of his existence to the corruption of others, to the downfall of all that is good, which is what the left is today. That is entirely what it is dedicated towards. That's why, what do they say? Hierarchies are celestial, right? There is nowhere that exists, literally anywhere, be it material, on the earth, in heaven, supernatural. There's nowhere that exists where there are not hierarchies. On earth, there are hierarchies. There's no such thing as equality. In heaven, there is a hierarchy. You're not equal in heaven. The only place that exists where there actually is equality is in hell, where it doesn't matter if you are this guy or that guy or that guy or Satan himself, you are all equal. Everywhere else, there is hierarchy. It is not just natural. It is not just inevitable. It is literally celestial. It is literally ordained by God. So yeah, all of that is to say, and if you want to wage war against that, it's a very clear path to the only place where it exists, right? Anyway, all of that is to say, yes, Trump is correct, and it's not about the specific ideology, right? Like, you can call it communism. These people have existed forever. They have existed before there were even people. It really is more about just that itself than it is even people. Like, ideology, you know, something that people are expressing is like an expression of their ideas at a certain time. Those ideas don't exist on their own, right? Like, people have ideas, but where do they come from? It's where all ideology is originating, right? It's an outgrowth of the inner. It's an outgrowth of the spirit. It's an outgrowth of biology. And communism is just that. As Patriot Mystery Grove, our favorite Filipina patriot, reminds us, communism is just when ugly, deformed freaks make it illegal to be normal, and then they rob and kill all the successful people out of petty resentments and cruelty. The ideology is all just window dressing. That is ultimately who we face. Ugly and deformed freaks, people who are spiritually ill, maladjusted, and it's these kinds of people who campaign exactly on this. It's why they want to bring in reinforcements from all over the planet, because their basic policy is the total abolition of all, you know, immigration enforcement, which is to say the total and free movement of all human beings, which is a very egalitarian term, on the planet, to then be allowed to come into America and just seize everything with impunity. Take all the assets, take all private property, whatever, and let their militants go door to door and kill or imprison anyone who disagrees or tries to resist, or maybe even do it anyway because they hate them. All because they ultimately just hate and resent normal white men. That's what we're faced with. That's why all the Antifa mugshots look the same. That's why Lenin opened up the asylums and the prisons. This is the kind of person who is poised to become the dominating force of the Democrat Party, which currently is a fracturing coalition of a lot of different groups, right? You've got gay people, Arab people, black people, they all have a bone to pick. The only thing that can keep that party together is that they all have a bone to pick with the normal white patriot. The problem is, sooner rather than later, these kinds of people are going to steer the direction of the party to the natural conclusions. Just like we've seen every time these kinds of people, and it doesn't matter if it's the, you know, ANC, doesn't matter if it's the Bolsheviks, doesn't matter who it is, people in Latin America, every time an ideology driven by resentment against that which is well turned out and beautiful, excellence, every time that ideology has taken power, the same thing has basically happened, which is anybody who's perceived to be better, perceived to be exceptional, which is to say you, beautiful listener, which is to say me, your humble narrator, anybody, all patriots, that is who the target is going to be. So in some ways, while alarming, I am actually thankful for this, because as they take more and more power and they kind of do this kind of stuff, maneuver in these kinds of ways, it's going to become more clear that the actual threat here is them. The actual threat here, the most like clear and obvious threat that we face that we need to channel our energy against, is actually these people and the literal retards who want to take all of this energy that we have, that normal people have as a reaction to these people, and just dissipate it into nothing, just literally nothing, for engagement from other retarded brown people on social media. They're not going to be able to do this. They're just not. As this stuff begins to materialize, becomes more apparent to the reality of the everyday patriot, this is going to be where the attention is. And it should also be more clear that to, like, the retarded people who try to proclaim things like, you know, a left-right alliance, the black pillars, it'll be more clear that these people literally do not matter. And not only do they not matter, they should be ostracized. They should be just completely cast out from any sort of, I don't know, proximity to our side, whatever that is. That will become more widely known, I think. And it's also why it is important, actually, to kind of like shore things up, call these things out, and begin to operate more seriously, because this is like as basic as you can get. This is literally just not, again, I'm throwing ideology out the window to kind of like help you understand that it's not about ideology, because if it were about ideology, you could debate these people and perhaps convince them of a better way to achieve what we all agree on and should happen. That's not actually the case. And I still feel so stupid. I feel so taken advantage of that. I spent so much time as a teenager believing this stuff because I had these like older people, these boomers, Gen Xers, and they were telling me that it's not that they're, you know, bad people. It's not that they're even wrong. They just know so much that isn't true. We all want the same thing. We all want to extend good faith. It's just how we get there is what we're trying to figure out. So I wasted so much of my years reading the Communist Manifesto, reading Mutual Aid by Peter Kropotkin, and thinking if I could just understand what they were trying to do, then I could write them and show them a better path. And then I realized once I gave myself permission to understand that I'm not dealing with people. Again, that's a very egalitarian word. I am dealing with like freaks. I'm dealing with people who I do not exactly want to extend that kind of intelligence or good faith to, because they haven't extended it to me. And I don't even know if they're capable of extending it to me further. It's not even like they're just, you know, if they could only have more patience. I think that they are literally just like the enemy. I'll give it to you this way. You want an analogy? Remember that movie? Remember that book, The Lord of the Rings? Okay, look. There's a Lego set that just came out, actually, that everyone's excited about. I don't even know how to pronounce it. The what is it, producer Blake? Minas Tirith? Dude, so true. You know, the White City, right? You've got the fortress, and you're facing this, like, massive army of, like, these very disgusting, dysgenic freaks known as orcs, right? And what do the orcs want? The orcs want to kill all of the good and decent people. This is a problem. Now you've got retarded Black Pillar Panakin Denethor, who has literally no interest in actually doing anything productive at all. And he just wants to run around screaming that we're all doomed and it's literally over. We all have to churn out. You have to flee for your life. It's over. And then eventually what happens? Gandalf literally knocks him out. They fight the actual battle, and he takes the black pilling to its natural conclusion and lights himself on fire and like literally dies while they actually win. That's like kind of like your black pillar segment of the retard right. You have to ignore them. You have to shut them out of not only doing anything, but being in proximity to anything that's being done, because eventually they will literally burn themselves out entirely and go away. And hopefully in the meantime, they don't actually hit anybody with shrapnel, right? Like, you don't want to be in proximity to that when they inevitably implode. But what about the left-right alliance people, right? The retard right types. They're kind of like Saruman. Like, they're actively working with the orcs. They're making the armies, literally. They're actively now working with them to get some people killed in the grand scheme, everybody killed. This is how, like, they think the real way to actually win would be, right? You actually can defeat Sauron by allying with these people and helping them out. It's like, no, actually, they are just your outright enemies. You have to treat them as your outright enemies. This is actually a very serious matter. This is very real. There are people who are actively looking to, like, take everything from you, everything your ancestors ever built. They hate you for completely just distilled purely just who you are out of that deep-seated resentment. You cannot reason with it because it itself is not reasonable. It's not informed by that. It's not driven by that. And it ultimately is a war, and it's one that's been going on, yes, for thousands of years, and it's a war that already has had extremely heavy casualties, not only in our era, but for thousands of years, and will likely have more before it's over. I can actually guarantee you that, whether that is in Utah or it's in biblical times, this is ultimately like the war we are in. Insofar as it's a spiritual battle, that is like what we're talking about. I mean, of course, we mean it's a religious battle, But this is what that spirit is. That is what it is driven by. And the good news is that ultimately we're going to win and we will defeat it. We're just trying to minimize the casualties on the way there. And I think that you should actively actually participate in that and help the good guys. At least don't try to help the bad guys and pretend you're a genius for it. Work with local organizations. Go work for TP Action. Go volunteer with Turning Point. They're doing great work. Join agencies that are still like actively in the fight, that are doing good things. Just like do anything you can, right? Do what you can to actively make sure that we do not get defeated by these hordes of like dysgenic freaks, right? The men of the West must prevail. It is not this day that we are to fall, right? Hopefully not. Hopefully we can all get our game face on. But that's ultimately what it is. Because I can square it all perfectly. I can square why these people are so violent. I can square why they all look like that. I can square how they claim to believe all this stuff, even though they have no evidence to support it. If I'm like a stupid campus conservative like I was in an earlier life, and I'm like, well, but they just know some, and they just have to read, and they just and they're just like me. They're just if I have this thinking, if I have winner think as opposed to loser think, and I'm like, oh, wait a minute, it's not complicated. They're literally just like dysgenic, spiteful, bitter freaks who hate me because I'm like normal. Now all of their behavior makes sense. I can apply that explanation to everything and it squares perfectly. That means my model basically works. My hypothesis basically works. I can then use that to inform future decisions, future strategizing. I don't even have to go back to formula because I'm rock solid. It's these other people who refuse to give themselves permission to see things as they are. These are the people who keep walking into walls. They waste years, years and years and years. Billions of dollars with this like stupid thinking, this stupid model for the enemy that is staring us in the face, that are at the gates and they're just walking into walls, just embarrassing themselves because ultimately they're too cowardly to understand really what's going on here. That no, it's not about ideology. It's not even about anti-Americanism. They don't know what Americanism is. They can't be opposed to something. They don't even know what it is. They don't know anything about our values. They don't care to. That is the point. There is this vague sense that you have wronged them somehow, and there's a vague sense that whatever happens to you, you have it coming. So even if they're not the one putting the tire around your neck, they're not the one shooting you in the neck, there's a vague sense that you have it coming. There's a vague sense that there should be celebration in the aftermath of your assassination and your murdering. That is what we're up against.
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1: This we've got some gay race communist on gay race communist violence going on at gay pride parades all around the country. Openly homosexual Jewish leftist Scott Wiener, a Democratic state senator from California, was accosted by a bunch of Free Palestiners in San Francisco. The video was first posted by user Dmitry Yakushkin, and the tweet reads, "Scott Wiener showed up to the trans march, and for the first time, we kicked his ass out. It's sad because while he's written some good legislation for queers, he's ultimately a genocidal supporting center-right shill. Trigger warning, broken man walking away defeated. Vote Connie." Me, when I'm a state senator and I'm expected to have an opinion on Gaza. In the next video, he appears to show up at like a restaurant in the Mission District in San Francisco, and a very similar thing happens.
9: Hey, bro. Hey, win. You gotta get the fuck out of my hood, bro. It's Free Palestine here. You already know what it is. We against the genocide. You think you gonna come to my neighborhood, bro? You fucked up. You fucked up. It's gonna be a problem. Just innocent children being killed in Palestine. You gonna come here like it's good, but you're pushing that genocidal agenda as a Zionist, bro. Free Palestine! Say Free Palestine right now on camera, dog. Say 2026. I don't need to talk about none of that shit. I'm talking to him. This is the Mission District. You should be ashamed. You have no shame coming to my community. This is the Mission District, homie. Free Palestine, bro.
1: Yeah, dude, I think what's kind of insane is that, like, you actually look at this guy's record as a lawmaker in California, and we have talked about him on the show because he's that guy that keeps trying to curiously lower the age of consent, or even, I think, maybe, yeah, at least lower it, reduce sentences for men who decide to do things with boys who are under the age of consent. Here are a few of the bills he's introduced. SB 145 from 2020 gives judges the authority and discretion to place people on the sex offender registry for consensual sexual acts between children aged 14 to 17 and people up to 10 years older than them. Yeah, this discretion already existed pertaining to heterosexual acts, but the bill extended it to anal, oral, homosexual intercourse. It was framed as ending discrimination against LGBTQ youth. So again, you know, if you're in elected office, your job is to do favors for your constituents. And so, yeah, if you're like a gay guy, you're going to do a favor for gay people by making it so I guess they can, with impunity, engage in that kind of stuff. Now, whatever. SB 132, also from 2020. Requires prisons to treat inmates according to their preferred gender identity, placing biological males in women's facilities, providing inmate health care, quote unquote, based on these identities. Understand what that means. Literally, you know, taxpayer subsidized churning out. Maybe some of you should look into that. SB 107 from just a few years ago makes California a sanctuary state for transgender youth, locks cooperation with out-of-state laws, subpoenas, or court orders, allows psychotic parents to transport their children to California for trans surgery, such as in the Younger case. And yeah, so surgeries, puberty blockers, all of that. So it's a sanctuary state. So if your child ends up there, the law enforcement, local officials, they won't cooperate with you, the parent. They're going to, you know, give preference to the child so that he or she can destroy himself or herself. SB 934 from just this year allows people to sue therapists or medical providers who in any way attempt anything that could be considered, quote, conversion therapy. Trying to dissuade bad, which is to say homosexual behaviors, direct someone away from preferred gender identity and so on, extends the statute of limitations by years. He also authored bills pertaining to ending mandatory minimums for horrible, you know, criminals, anti-ICE stuff, anti-law enforcement stuff. So this is like the guy, right? He's one of the only Democrats working today who's not only willing to play ball with all the stuff, right? You know, your mass immigration, anti-ICE. He's also willing to take it a little bit further in terms of doing them favors for, like, you know, the children stuff, if you understand what I'm saying there. Why do leftists hate this guy? He's being called a Zionist. He's getting the patriot treatment, getting called a Zionist shill, getting chased out of restaurants. Because he's not radical enough on the Palestine situation, you know, he stated that, like, Israel's committed a genocide, but he also supports, like, a two-state solution. And he's also said that, like, hey, maybe anti-Semitism is bad. So this is the guy who's getting the treatment that, like, a normal Trump supporter would be getting if he's walking through a neighborhood, like, you know, in San Francisco or something, showing up to a demonstration like that. So I am not taking the approach to this that some have taken. I've seen reactions to this clip, and they're like, no matter what you do for the left, Mr. Wiener, they're still going to hate you because you're Jewish. this is not true. This is not about that at all. They hate him because he is a Zionist, I guess. I don't even think he's a Zionist. I think he just basically doesn't want, you know, the like abolition of the Israeli state or something. He's not willing to like join arms with the Free Palestine crowds or something. That is like what this is about. I'm not going to do like this Anna Kasparian thing where it's like, see, Mr. Wiener, they're never going to like you because you're a Jewish. So you need to join our side and be based in right wing. This guy's like clearly a leftist, like obviously. And so it does bring me a sense of joy to see this kind of infighting on the left, to see the fear in this person's eyes as he sees sort of the environment in which he exists, the impermanence of it all. He's running, I believe, now to replace Nancy Pelosi in Congress, which would be kind of hilarious. All of this is to say, this is the driving force of the left. They only care about Israel. You can have whatever criticism you want of Israel. Typically, when people on the right make criticisms of Israel that are actually right wing, which is to say they didn't just like discover these things on the internet from like dirtbag leftist bread tube, whatever. I'm talking about actually right wing criticisms of Israel. It tends to be to the effect of, hey, we're like the only country in the world that's willing to like be friends with you, and you cause a lot of problems for us. As an American nationalist, I have an interest in not having problems caused for me internationally, domestically. So this alliance makes it more difficult for me to maneuver in American politics. That's like kind of a problem. I would like to be successful as a right-wing American nationalist cause. You make that more difficult for me. So that's like an issue, right? These people do not share those concerns. They have a problem with Israel. A lot of people in Israel have a problem with Israel because they view it to be an outpost of colonialism in the Middle East. They view it to be this like British colonial project, an illegitimate settlement over an otherwise freaking wholesome Rousseau, brown bodies, free Palestine. That's what all of that means. If they wrote down on a napkin their top five biggest issues with Israel, and they wrote down on a napkin their top five biggest issues with England, with America, with Australia, it doesn't matter. It would all be the same thing. So what is driving their dislike of Israel, America, all that is the same thing. Now, I'm not saying that to say, so, because it's all the same, we need to team up with Israel and be best freaking friends. That is not what I'm saying. People want to pretend that's what I'm saying because they're retarded and hate me for reasons they made up in their head or the people smarter than them put into their head. What I am saying is if you're trying to understand the enemy that we're facing, what animates them, what drives them is not even the transsexual stuff. That's not even enough to get into heaven for them. That's not even enough. You have to be totally and fully committed to all of the anti-white stuff. And in that, you have your mass immigration, you have your abolition of ICE. All of that is all driven by anti-civilization, anti-white, resentment, bitterness, envious. That's why you can call them communists, you can call them Jacobin, call them whatever you want. That is the actual enemy that we are facing. So we can get up here and we can thump our chest and talk about how you're not going to trans our kids. They can have membership and not even really be fully on board with all of that. You've got plenty of Muslims who are great Democrat operatives. They're not even fully on board with the trans and kids stuff. I mean, they maybe don't support it, but they also are not like, you know, fully on board. They at least will fall in line when it's time to fall in line. He tries to do that with the Zionism thing, right? He's like, ah, I think that this is bad. I think that we need to not. This is a genocide. This is bad. But just because he's not willing to fully take it there with the Free Palestine, he's like, I don't know, two-state solution, maybe. He is not fully willing to commit himself to saying, hey, all of that stuff you guys are saying about anything resembling civilization being bad, freaking apartheid, freaking colonialism, because he's not willing to take it all the way there, he can't show his face in the gayest part of the world. That is what that means. And again, I don't articulate that to try to make some kind of alliance. I am letting you know that ultimately you can strip away every fun issue you like. You can strip away the abortion thing, strip away the climate change thing, the feminism thing. You can even strip away the trans thing, which is going to be really tough for the pundit class to do, because if it weren't for the trans thing, I don't know how we would even have people listening to us 10 years later. Strip away all of that and what's left, the core of it, the heart of it, is just being anti-white. It's simple as that. Literally just simple as that. So, yeah, anybody who tries to distract from that or to make it into like an intellectualized thing when it's actually about working class this, means of production that, that's not what it is. It's never been what it is. It's never going to be that. It is simply this. And it displays that way whether you're in Africa, Latin America, America, Europe, the Middle East, literally doesn't matter. It is Cain and Abel. It is resentment. That's all it is. So Yeah, I think that we need to realize what time it is and understand that you can't reason with people who want to steal from you simply because they don't have it. But anyway, that about does it for our show today. I do have to tell you to go to Apple, Spotify, wherever it is that you get your podcast, which, to be honest with you, I don't know that there are other places to get your podcast. So let's maybe update that. Just go to Apple or Spotify. We'll make it a bit easier on you. Leave us a review with your thoughts. We will be back here this time. I promise you, we will be back here in 2 days time to continue our discussion on everything important in the world. But in the meantime, thank you so much. Thank you for watching. God bless you. God bless your family. And yes, I actually do promise you we will be back here in 2 days time. So sit tight.
10: 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I am Sarah Gonzalez. 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So I told you guys this ruling was coming, this opinion was coming. I knew that it was coming. I was bracing myself, and I still, I've been mad all day about it. I don't know it. I didn't anticipate it feeling this nauseating. The Supreme Court, as I'm sure you guys know now, has upheld birthright citizenship. Now, this article says I'm in blow to Trump agenda. I mean, that's simply not true. This is a blow to the entire, this is a blow to every American. This is a blow to every American who's, you know, ancestors before them fought to make us free. Our founding fathers, who went through so much to build this country, to make it the greatest country in the world, only to have the Supreme Court spit in our faces that all of that means nothing, I guess. So we'll get into kind of the nuts and bolts of this decision, but let me give you the breakdown. So a lot of people are saying it was 5-4. It actually was, it was 6-3, because you had the libs, obviously, the three liberal women always going to be on the wrong side of history, Sotomayor, Kagan, and Ketanji Brown Jackson. But you had John Roberts and Amy Coney Barrett, who agreed with them outright. And then you had Brett Kavanaugh, who concurred on some of it. He concurred with the overall decision, but he dissented on some of it. So that's where the 5-4, 6-3 conversation happens. For the dissent, the full dissent, you have Alito, Gorsuch, and Clarence Thomas. So what is, I think, the takeaway from this is it was 6-3 that President Trump did not have the authority to issue this via executive order. However, more importantly, five of the six justices, Kavanaugh excluded, who wrote this opinion, wrote that they believe that the executive order, not just the executive order, but the idea that you could just exclude non-citizens or exclude people who are here temporarily or exclude illegals from being granted birthright citizenship, they actually think that violates the 14th Amendment. They actually think that it violates the 14th Amendment to say, if you are here illegally or temporarily, you cannot plop out a baby and then say, poof, you just became an American citizen. Now you're an American citizen now, baby. Now you have all of the rights of all of the people whose, you know, forefathers shed blood for this country to be free. It's absolutely preposterous. Okay. So Kavanaugh did at least note that it violated the federal statute that codified the 14th Amendment, which this 5-4, these five justices who think that it violates the 14th Amendment, which was obviously geared towards slavery and freed slaves, that is not good for future challenges to the obvious misinterpretation of the 14th Amendment. So if you guys will recall, let's get a little history lesson, okay? The 14th Amendment, Section 1, says all persons born or naturalized in the United States and subject to the jurisdiction thereof are citizens of the United States and the state wherein they reside. So the question posed here was, are children born in the United States to parents unlawfully or temporarily present are, quote, subject to the jurisdiction of the United States, and are they citizens at birth under the 14th Amendment's citizenship clause? When you look back in history and you understand why the 14th Amendment was presented when it was, that becomes entirely preposterous. It becomes completely illogical, which is about right. It tracks that Chief Justice John Roberts would be like, yeah, it sure does. Yeah, that means you could just come here for 5 minutes and plop out a baby. You could be in the 9th month of pregnancy, cross the border, plop out a baby, and that baby is an American. Now, that baby is, in fact, just as American as you or me. I mean, it is so offensive that these people, imagine going through all of the levels of schooling that these people had to go through to get to the position that they're at. Like, you've gone through this much school just to come out in debt and ultimately retarded. Like, it's absolutely bonkers crazy that they would think. This is John Roberts' quote here. Citizenship then and now was the right to have rights to freely participate in our political community. The framers of the 14th Amendment extended that promise to every freeborn person in this land. Freeborn, I think, because they meant freed slaves and their descendants. Anyway, he says we keep that promise today. So he mentions, it's interesting, he mentions the framers of the 14th Amendment. Well, that was a long time ago, right? Like, I guess we'll have to take him at his word, because how could we ever know? How could we ever possibly know what the framers of the 14th Amendment meant? What they meant when they wrote this text? How do they mean for that term to be interpreted? How could we ever know? Oh, wait, we could know because they f-ing said it. They said it, actually. We have historical texts that prove that they, of course, never meant this to be abused and bastardized into allowing illegals to come here and plop out babies and give them citizenship. I want to show you a speech from Michigan Senator Jacob Howard. He was the co-author of the 14th Amendment. And this was his speech after introducing this amendment to Congress. Okay, this was part of a debate. This happened 1866, May 30th, 1866, in which they debated talking about the amendment. Now, he said, this amendment, which I have offered, is simply declaratory of what I regard as the law of the land already, that every person born within the limits of the United States and subject to their jurisdiction is by virtue of natural law and national law, a citizen of the United States. And then, interestingly enough, he just answers the question. He says, this will not, of course, include persons born in the United States who are foreigners, aliens who belong to the families of ambassadors or foreign ministers accredited to the government of the United States, but will include every other class of persons. It settles the great question of citizenship and removes all doubt as to what persons are or are not citizens of the United States. He spelled it out for you. He spelled it out for you, Amy Coney Barrett, John Roberts. I won't say Kavanaugh, because he dissented on this part, but he spelled it out for you. This was a conversation about the slavery issue. You'll notice he says, of course, he says, this will not, of course, include people born in the United States who are foreigners or aliens. I mean, that's like that. That is the modern day version of that would be this. Well, duh, this is not going to include a bunch of foreigners who shouldn't be here and illegals. They don't get to be granted, you know, citizenship rights for their babies because they come here and do things the wrong way. We're not going to reward them with the sacred citizenship of the United States of America. Again, I realize the left will be like, well, you're not a Supreme Court justice. How would you know? I don't know. I just feel like you don't need to be a Supreme Court justice in order to understand A, historical context, and B, words on a screen. Like, he said it himself. This was the framer of the 14th Amendment talking himself. There's just 0% chance that the framers of the 14th Amendment or the framers of the Constitution or the founding fathers or whoever you would like to point to decided to build this thing, decided to build this country, decided to write the Constitution, decided to create all of the laws that they did to cite it to create the setup that we have, that we enjoy in the United States of America, and then say, oh, by the way, we can throw that all away with allowing any old foreigner off the street who shouldn't be here to come in, take advantage of our country, and then weaponize the children that they have here. There's no world in which that is reasonable to think or suggest. And by the way, for the record, you typically always should be on the side of Clarence Thomas. Clarence Thomas is the guy. Clarence Thomas is the guy to trust. And Clarence Thomas, I would say dissent is an understatement. Clarence Thomas is pissed. And you know what? Rightfully so. He wrote a 91-page dissent for this decision. And he said, the court adds to the sad history of the 14th Amendment, which was designed and understood to secure equal rights for the freed blacks, but instead has been repurposed for political projects that the Reconstruction Congress did not support. The citizenship clause added greatly to the dignity and glory of American citizenship. Today's opinion devalues that citizenship. I am not sure that today's opinion will stand the test of time. I certainly hope not. What he's referring to there, I mentioned earlier, today's opinion devalues that citizenship. Today's opinion means, I just want to, just to underscore the point, anyone from anywhere, someone from our adversarial, you know, an adversary of ours, okay, could literally come here, be having contractions, cross the border, pop out a baby half a mile from the border where they just walked in, and that baby is just as American as you. It's just as American as you, the American citizen who has been following the law, who has been, you know, doing what you're supposed to be doing, who you've been paying your taxes. They are saying that that person is just as American as you. Clarence Thomas is saying, actually, you're completely devaluing all, what it actually means to be an American at all. To think that you would call this the greatest country in the world and then throw citizenship away, just hand it out like candy, is preposterous. Let me give you the list of countries that don't allow it. Obviously, I'm not going to read these all to you. It's extensive. It's because, why? Because it's completely unreasonable. It is completely unreasonable. It is completely irrational to run a country that way. It is national suicide to let anyone come in and just pass. We're just passing out citizenship like hotcakes. Let me give you another look here. A map we have, the green and brown countries. Parents either must be legal residents or have been born in the country. So the whole notion of birthright citizenship obviously was centered around the phrase subject to the jurisdiction thereof, because that's a central part of their argument. So, you know, basically, if they're not subject to the jurisdiction of the United States, say if they have allegiance to another foreign power, they shouldn't get given automatic citizenship. And last time I checked, babies weren't like, I denounce Mexico, I denounce China, I denounce the country that my parents are from, I love the USA. So that's stupid. Okay. By the way, I mentioned China. As most of you probably know, China has been taking advantage of all of these loopholes through birth tourism. It's an entire industry they have. They fly in pregnant women just so that these women can have their babies on United States soil to get citizenship. And then, by the way, they can take those babies right back up. They're going to tote their babies back to the CCP. They're going to get indoctrinated by the CCP. And then they can interfere in our elections. Are you seeing how this could be a problem? Let me show you how they are operating these surrogacy firms and schemes as well.
11: Some of these guys are really scaling it up and creating basically an army of people that are going to be U.S. citizens being raised in China. And we found, and I report this in the book, that just in Southern California, we found 107 Chinese-owned surrogacy businesses that are offering these services in China to come to the United States and have this done. So that's a problem that we don't even know the scale of.
10: And let me just give you, this isn't something like you can go back and find examples of this, you know, within the last several years. You can also go back and look over a decade ago. CBS News was actually reporting on the birth tourism issue all the way back in 2013. That's how long it's been right here in the public eye for everyone to see what's going on. And the Supreme Court says, eh, it's fine. They're just as American as you.
12: Her name is Ada Lynn. She's 4 months old and the only American citizen in her family. Her parents, who agreed to speak with us if we didn't show their faces, traveled from China to Los Angeles so Ada could be born in America and claim U.S. citizenship. I want her to live a happy life, her father says. The family is back in China now. They are among thousands of Chinese who become so-called birth tourists, staying in maternity hotels near Los Angeles. These hotels are often single-family homes in quiet neighborhoods.
10: The idea that the people who run this country would leave us completely defenseless to an obvious invasion is just unforgivable. It's actually unforgivable because this is a national security issue at this point. I want to play for you some of a congressional hearing on the Chinese birth tourism. Because remember, this is not just it's just someone from another country who doesn't mean us harm. This is a person from a country that is run by the Chinese Communist Party. What could possibly go wrong?
13: In China alone, we have identified more than 1,000 birth tourism companies that are almost exclusively focused on the United States. Our federal government does not track this information because there is no centralized collection of information on the nationality of parents who are giving birth. China, however, has done estimates themselves, and the numbers are eye-popping. The Chinese government gave an estimate a few years ago. Their estimate was that on average, 50,000 Chinese citizens a year were giving birth in the United States or at U.S. territories like Saipan. If you do the math, if you look at the ramping up of this activity over the last 13 years, and you take the ballpark estimates, you are looking at roughly 1 million quote-unquote U.S. citizens who are being raised in the People's Republic of China today. If you look at the websites of these birth tourism companies, they will tell you who is hiring them. These are not political dissidents. These are military officers, people from the Ministry of Propaganda, people that are high-ranking officials in the Chinese Communist Party. In other words, these are part of the CCP establishment.
10: That's going to be their plan. They will destroy us from within. They're going to have babies here to overrun and invade our country, and then they can influence our elections. Let me give you this headline here. Manchurian generation ballot flood. More than 1 million Chinese with U.S. citizenship could vote in 2030 elections. Now, that should alarm everyone in this country who gives a shit about. I know the left is always like democracy, democracy. We love democracy. I don't know. I feel like that's kind of missing the point of their so-called democracy to allow a bunch of people to just interfere in our elections who don't even live here, who don't care about this country, who don't care about the Constitution, who have absolutely no, you know, intention of assimilating. It seems like a big deal, but you know what? The left is here to gaslight you because they are here to tell you it's rare. They say it's rare. They said, though rare, birth tourism to the United States sparks outsized concern. You shouldn't be concerned about the 1 million CCP puppets who have U.S. citizenship who can vote in your election. Don't be concerned. It's just a million. I mean, hey, it could be 2 million. It could be 3 million. Don't be concerned. It's rare. It's just a rare 1 million Chinese with U.S. citizenship. I'm sorry, more than 1 million Chinese with U.S. citizenship who could vote in your elections. It's so offensive. It's so offensive to every single American family. It's so offensive to think that we would be rewarding people with something so sacred. You cannot believe both that America is the greatest country in the world and also that we should just give citizenship away to someone's child because that person did things the wrong way. You cannot hold both of those beliefs at the same time. So then you have to wonder, what is John Roberts and Amy Coney Barrett really, what do they really think about this country? What legacy do they want to leave? You have to wonder how far the deep state goes. How you could hold both of these ideologies. It's just completely illogical. Now, President Trump, I'm going to show you a Truth Social post that he posted. I think it's like, I get it. He was being sarcastic, but it honestly makes me want to crawl into a fetal position and cry. He's making a joke. I get it. He said, I would like to congratulate President Xi and the great country of China on their massive birthright citizenship win, President Donald J. Trump. Now, obviously, it's, you know, we're talking about the Chinese birth tourism industry, but it's not just the Chinese. We've seen all these people here on temporary protected status, the Haitians, the Syrians, they're popping out a bunch of babies. And by the way, I know I don't have to tell you this. You're going to be shocked to hear they don't share our values. You've got, you know, Minas Somalia over there. If this isn't, I mean, I don't know if this guy was like, I thought I was showing up to the World Cup. What is this? I don't know what that guy is doing there. But this is how everyone feels. This is how I feel in my community. This is that. That's actually how I feel when I go to Costco. That's me. I'm like, what is happening? That's me. That's Steven and I at a water park that we give our kids passes to over this weekend. I was like, what the f- going on? These people are taking over. They have no manners. They're crashing into me. I literally had an Indian man with a heavy, thick accent. Run right into me. I don't know. He, I guess he wasn't watching where he was going. He knocked me backwards. I fell into my 5-year-old and he's like, oh, sorry. And just

0: in power who can actually change it other than Donald Trump, who is doing what he is. He's trying to do what he can do. And everyone else is stopping them because they actually hate you and what you stand for, apparently. You know who else hates you? All of these paperwork Americans. They're bringing all of these Somalians in, by the way, and they're raising their children to hate America.
1: Somalia is the best.
2: Hey, thank you. What do you want to say?
3: Somalia is the best. Somalia is the best thing in the world.
4: We love Somalia. We don't care what you think about us.
5: And I love Somalia anything in the world.
6: Donald Trump does not judge us.
0: Go f-ing home. Just go home. If you love Somalia and Somalia is the best. Wait a second. I can't keep up. I thought Somalia was great and it was gold. And like now, then it was a shithole so much that they all had to come here. But hey, you know what? You guys just said it. Somalia is the best. Go home. It's not just them. It's not just them. I mean, we've got Muslims from all over the place coming here. I want to show you a quick video of this was Dearborn, Michigan, just the other day. This is 2026 Dearborn, Michigan. It's not Afghanistan. It's not Mogadishu. It is Dearborn, Michigan in 2026. As you can see, no American flag in sight. And somehow, some way, those five justices, again, I'm not counting Brett Kavanaugh because he didn't say that this violated the 14th Amendment. Those justices think that you should be subjected to those people and that they are just as American as you. This is an unforgivable, traitorous move from the Supreme Court. I would expect no less from, you know, the likes of Sotomayor and Ketanji Brown Jackson and Kagan. They're mentally ill liberals. But it's like another twist every single time John Roberts is a traitor, every single time Amy Coney Barrett is a traitor. And honestly, she may be just the worst at this point. All right, make sure that you subscribe, hit the like button, and hit the bell, do all the things, comment. Let us know what you think about today's decision. And by the way, I'm going to have an interview coming up next with a guest who I think probably is going to be maybe more fired up than me, at least just as fired up as me. And also the expert in the room. I'm not the expert. We're going to talk to the expert when we return.

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3: When
4: I went to school, my crime theory teacher sent me to office hours, and he said, I really think that you should consider going to law school. I really think that you would make a good attorney. I think that you have what it takes. And I was like, I'm graduating in 3.5 years. I can't go in more school. I just was not in that mindset. And so I never did it. So no, I'm not the legal expert. I'm not the expert when it comes to birthright citizenship and all of the, you know, the SCOTUS opinions. So I wanted to bring in someone who is the expert, Attorney Mike Davis. He's the founder of the Article 3 Project and the former chief counsel for nominations in the Senate Judiciary Committee. Welcome to the show, my friend.
5: Thank you, sir, for having me.
4: I saw that you have been making the rounds today. You're like everyone's person to call on to talk about this. And so you may be all out of F-bombs. However, I'm not. And I'm hoping that I got it all out of my system before you joined me, because I really do want to have a conversation about what do we do now? How do we protect the sacred right to be an American citizen now that the Supreme Court ruled this way? And so I want to maybe there's some silver lining here. I want you to tell me, because Justice Kavanaugh, I realize he concurred with some, he dissented with some, but it felt like he was giving them a little bit of an Easter egg, or he was giving Congress a little bit of an Easter egg. Maybe you tell me. He said Congress could amend the statute or otherwise enact new legislation to encompass the two new exceptions that President Trump mentioned in his executive order, temporarily here or illegally here. Do you get the sense that he's trying to give Congress the pathway to fight this, or no?
5: No, he was writing a concurring opinion on how he would have ruled, but that's not how the Supreme Court ruled. It was a 5-1-3 decision. The five people in the majority were the Chief Justice John Roberts, Justice Amy Coney Barrett, and the three liberal justices. And that was the five votes they needed for the holding. Justice Kavanaugh's vote, his sixth vote for some but not all. They didn't need it. So his what he said was just dicta, right? Or just noise, really. And then the three dissenting justices were Justice Thomas, Justice Alito, and my former boss, Justice Gorsuch, who I will point out was very solid this term on all these cases. Mm-hmm. The only Trump justice that was very solid on all these cases. He disappointed us on Bostock, but other than that, which was a terrible ruling, but other than that, he's been pretty rock solid on all of these issues. So I commend him for that. You know, sometimes he can have some one-off rulings that are bad from time to time, but on these core issues, he's been pretty good. Look, here's what the Supreme Court said, and it's the worst ruling imaginable. It's the most egregious, lawless violation of our sovereign power and responsibility as American citizens, which is to control who comes and goes and who becomes one of us, to control our border and to control our citizenry. And what the Supreme Court ruled here with the Chief Justice and Amy Coney Barrett, who's the bigger disappointment because she actually auditioned for the job as the next Scalia, and she had her students and colleagues and supporters sell her as the next Scalia, and nothing can be farther from the truth in this particular case, because what they're saying is that we fought a civil war and passed the Civil War amendments, including the birthright citizenship provision in the 14th Amendment, which was intended to overturn the Dred Scott decision by the Supreme Court that wrongly said that the children of the freed slaves are not American citizens, So with that birthright citizenship provision to fix that, to give birthright citizenship to the children of the freed slaves, it specifically says two things. You need to be born in America and subject to the jurisdiction of the United States. Mm. Well, guess what? American Indians were born in America, but the Supreme Court previously ruled that they were not subject to the jurisdiction of the United States. They were subject to the jurisdiction of their tribes. They had allegiance to their tribes, not to the United States. So the Supreme Court said they did not have birthright citizenship. Congress gave them birthright citizenship through statute in 1924, but asked this dispositive question of the Chief Justice and Justice Barrett and the three liberal justices: if American Indians did not have birthright citizenship under the 14th Amendment, how the hell would Chinese birth tourists, how would Tren de Aragua, how would MS-13, how would any illegal aliens? The proponents of the birthright citizenship provision made crystal clear that this did not provide birthright citizenship to illegal aliens. And so it's just a lawless, egregious violation of our sovereignty to do this. And what they did here, what Chief Justice John Roberts and Justice Barrett did here, is they put their vanity over our sovereignty. They put their vanity over our country. They put their vanity over our national security, because now we have Chinese birth tourists going back to Beijing with their kids. Now they're American citizens. So when they grow up and they've been fully indoctrinated by the CCP and they come back to America, we have to let them in, because they're American citizens, right? It's this ruling is as bad as it gets. It's one of the worst rulings to come out of the Supreme Court in its history. It's right up there with Dred Scott, the Supreme Court ruling that birthright citizenship was supposed to fix.
4: Yeah, I noticed Thomas in his dissent, he said something, I just mentioned it earlier, he said something along the lines of, you know, I don't think that this is going to stand, this opinion will stand the test of time. And I'm like, I certainly hope not, because if it does, we don't have a country. What is the point? What is the point of all of this if someone can just do something the wrong way, be here illegally? I mean, I gave the example. It's as egregious as a 9-month pregnant woman could literally walk directly across the border, plop out a baby, and then that baby has citizenship. Like, what are we doing here, protecting all of these other things, if it's just that easy to gain citizenship? So I guess I want to ask you, and you can opine on that as well if you want, but I guess I want to ask you, what is there left for us to do? Because I'm super blackpilled today, Mike. I'm like, what the f- are we doing here? We can't pass the Save America Act. You don't have to prove that you are an American citizen or you are who you say you are before you vote. Just anyone can come and dump their babies here and then take them back to go be indoctrinated by the CCP and then have them influence our elections. Like, it just feels like it kind of feels like we're cooked, my friend. And I'm wondering, like, what do we do? How do we move forward? What can states do something? Can Congress do anything? Like, what can we do to make this right?
5: Well, here's what's so bad about this. And you, as Justice Alito said, it won't stand the test of time, like Roe versus Wade, but it took almost 50 years to reverse Roe versus Wade. This has been constitutionalized by John Roberts and Amy Barrett and the three liberals, constitutionalized into the 14th Amendment. It's not a statute that Congress can amend. It's constitutionalized. We would have to pass a constitutional amendment. We can't even pass the Save Act, as you said, with 80% support of Americans, over 80% support of Americans, including a supermajority of Democrats, a supermajority of minorities, including a supermajority of these Black Americans who Democrats pretend are too dumb to get a voter ID like everyone else, when in reality they just want illegals to vote illegally. I mean, I'm with you, Sarah. I have never felt more doom and gloom in my life. I knew this day was coming. I've been predicting it for many, many, many months, because I know that the Supreme Court justices are f-ing cowards. Yeah. So now that we can throw out the F-bomb on your show, you've unleashed me. And they're out for themselves. They're out for their vanity. John Roberts cares much more about his vanity than our country. He cares much more about our vanity than our sovereignty. He cares much more about his vanity than our national security. He made that crystal clear today, and so does Amy Coney Barrett, that fraud of a justice who auditioned as the next Scalia, and then she pulls this shit. Yeah. So I hope that Media Matters is catching all this and it screaming headlines tomorrow, because I mean every word of this. So here's the response. We need to dust ourselves off, and here's our response. We need to, with no mercy, deport illegal aliens. And so I would say to Mark Wayne Mullen, stop being a pussy and start doing your job. Start deporting all illegal aliens. And not only do we need to start with the violent ones, we need to start with birthing age women, birthing persons.
4: Yep.
5: These women who can have babies, you're gone. You're right. Adios. Mm-hmm. We're sending you home. We should not let them into our country. And if they are in our country, they should be the first person we hunt down and expel from our country. Because if you're going to give out birthright citizenship against our will as the American people, if you're going to violate our most crucial sovereign power and responsibility, then f*** you. We're going after the women. We're going after the children. And okay, and if your children have birthright citizenship, guess what? Their mothers and fathers don't. So deport their mothers and fathers.
4: Yep.
5: If the kids want to stay behind, great, but I think they're going to go with their parents. And so we just need to be brutal now with our immigration. No mercy. No, we've been played for too long. I used to actually be pretty soft on immigration 10 years ago.
4: Really?
5: I was chamber of cuck on this. And like, I was like, I love, you know, all these South Americans coming here. They do such a great job of working, and they're quiet, and they clean, and they build things, and they don't cause problems. No more. No more. They're all gone. They're all gone.
4: Yeah, no, I tend to agree with you. We just need to get them all out. And I made the comment earlier today. I'm not sure how many Americans have the stomach for what has to come next, because it's going to be, the media is going to latch onto it. They're going to be chomping at the bit to get the pictures of the kids, the parents being dragged away, and then they have to make the decision. I mean, we've already been seeing it back when, you know, the administration was deporting at the rate that they were deporting people, and then it slowed down. We were already seeing the headlines, even though they were, you know, manipulated. They were already trying to push forward those headlines. Oh my gosh, this poor child is a U.S. citizen and they got deported. No, they just left with their parents.
5: Bad.
4: Exactly.
5: Bad.
4: Exactly.
5: And so we just need to desensitize people to this. It's going to be brutal. It's going to be mean. It's going to be ugly. It's going to be nasty, but it needs to happen for the next 2.5 years until the end of the Trump administration. Remember, 1.5 million Chinese birth tourists have come and plopped out their Chinese kids and gone back to China, where they're being indoctrinated by the CCP. Should these mother be able to cancel out our votes by mailing in their votes from Beijing? No, it's this whole, oh, we're a welcoming, loving country. No, we're not. No, we're not. The Supreme Court just drove a stake through the heart of that today. Get the out.
4: Yeah. I've been kind of at this point, but I was like, complete, like, just ban all immigration immediately. I've been calling for an immigration moratorium for forever, but it's like, we just don't need
5: it. Start with women. Yep. We don't want women on the Supreme Court. Yep. We don't want women voters. They f up everything.
4: Exactly.
5: Sorry, Sarah, we're going to have to disenfranchise your vote.
4: That's
5: to
4: fine.
5: Save our country.
4: That's fine.
5: I know. As a good conservative. You're willing to do it.
4: I am.
5: We're repealing the 19th Amendment. We're expelling women. F- They're
4: do
5: out.
4: It. You know, it's so funny, Mike, because you're the only male guest. Usually I have to say the thing about the women because males are like, oh, I can't be the one to say it. And I'm like, Amy Coney Barrett, we cannot put any more women on the Supreme Court. They get too in their feelings about things and they're like, oh, this feels icky. I don't want to do it. And it's like, bitch, this isn't about you. We're trying to preserve this country for our children and our grandchildren. And you're over here f***ing it up, trying to pretend like, you know, some woman can plop out a baby and all of a sudden it's an American citizen, regardless of where that woman came from and when. I mean, it's just absolutely preposterous. So it's just funny because usually I'm the one who has to say that. Mike's like, screw it. I'm saying it. I agree with you. I don't think women should be president. They're far too emotional. Clearly, they shouldn't be Supreme Court justices. They're far too emotional. And I agree with you. I would actually, Media Matters, are you listening? I would be happy to give up my right to vote and allow it to my husband so that calmer, cooler, saner heads could prevail. I would be happy to do that as a service to my country, to be clear, Mike.
5: Amen, Sarah. So make sure I'm saying all the right things to get all the headlines on this. But no, I mean, in all seriousness, you have Amy Coney Barrett, who said that she is going to be the next Justice Scalia for whom she clerked. How the can you look at the 14th Amendment, the birthright citizenship provision, and think that we're going to hand out birthright citizenship to 1.5 million Chinese birth tourists, right? When American Indians who live in America didn't get birthright citizenship under the 14th Amendment, how the f*** do Chinese get it, right? It's inexplicable unless you're, well, I should stop. So I've already made enough headlines today. So,
4: okay. Well, I would say it's evil or retarded or both is what that's my words personally. Mike Davis, I appreciate you so much. All of your insight. Tell everyone where they can find you.
5: Thank you, Sarah. I think we will make the headlines today from this hit. You can go to article3project.org, article number 3. Project.org. You can donate. We'll take female donations. We just want you to vote. You can follow us on social media. And right now, actually, this is what we can do. The most important action item, let's light up the Senate. You can go to our action page, tell the Senate to stop being f***ing pussies and pass the Save America Act. We need to make it harder for illegal aliens to illegally vote in our election. So John Thune, stop being a pussy and get this done. 80% of Americans support this. Cancel August recess and get the goddamn job done.
4: Yep. By the way, just as an aside, I was just at the Texas Democrat convention and I asked a lot, the white people, I asked about voter ID, about the Save America Act. They're like, oh, that's an unreasonable question. And all the black people I asked were like, yeah, you should have voter ID. I'm like, how does it make you feel? Democrats think you're too damn dumb.
5: How racist is that? The Democrats pretend we're the racist ones that like black people and Hispanics are too dumb to get a f***ing ID. Like, are you kidding me? How much more racist can you get?
4: I know. It's absolutely insane. Well, I appreciate you commiserating with me, if nothing else, my friend, Mike Davis.
5: Licking our wounds, preparing for battle tomorrow.
4: Exactly.
5: Black pill,
4: right.
5: Just for a day.
4: You're right. And tequila will help later tonight, at least me. Make sure, Mike, if you clip this and you put it online, make sure that let's tag Media Matters in this just to make sure they
5: will.
4: See it.
5: Make it easier for them.
4: Yeah.
5: Thank you,
4: all
5: Sarah.
4: Right, Mike, thank you. Talk soon. See ya. And we're going to come back. We're going to take a break. We're going to come back. And I've got another Supreme Court ruling opinion on something completely different. I guess, you know what? Mike was like, it's fine. We'll lick our wounds. And then tomorrow we're out to battle again. And I think it's probably fitting that we end on a little bit of a glass half full ruling from the Supreme Court when we return.
0: Hillary Rodham Clinton just published an op-ed focused on yours truly.
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4: The court decided 9-0 that the state laws do not violate Title 10 civil rights. I'm sorry, Title 9 civil rights statute that bars discrimination in education on the basis of sex. However, so this was like a split. It was 9-0 on that. But then it was a 6-3 decision in deciding that the measures also do not violate the Constitution's 14th Amendment guarantee of equal protection under the law. So in that majority with the 6-3, you had, it was party lines, it was split. So you actually had Barrett and Roberts rule correctly on this. Wow, gee, thanks. Thanks for throwing us a bone every once in a while. And the dissenters were Sotomayor, Kagan, and Ketanji Brown Jackson, who again remind us that we should not put females in high positions of power in this country because they cannot be trusted. So you had Clarence Thomas, who I would say came out with one of the most based lines in a Supreme Court opinion. It's, you know, it's one of those things. It's like, it's so simple. It's so succinct, yet it says so much. He said, men and boys with gender dysphoria are not women or girls, even if they believe they are. It's that simple. You can believe that you're anything. You can believe that you're a pony. You can believe that you're a cat. It doesn't, you're just still not. So we don't have to operate as if you are, because you're simply not. Now, I believe we've got some live reaction to that statement.
14: No, I will never acknowledge that. Never put those words in my mouth.
15: Male?
14: What? Never put it in my mouth.
15: Well, I'm not putting it in. I'm putting it in my mouth.
14: Take it out.
15: Just remember.
14: I am not recorded,
15: you're
14: male.
15: Being, yeah, you're being
14: I am not. I don't give a
15: f-.
14: I am not male. I am a woman. I am her wife, you worthless shrew. Get out of here.
16: You're going to give me my money back.
17: Excuse me, sir. There's a young man in here.
16: Excuse me, it's ma'am. It is ma'am.
17: I can call the police if you'd like me to. You need to settle down.
16: You need to settle down and mind your business, okay?
18: It is ma'am. You worthless shrew.
4: Yes, that's very feminine, very feminine. Donald Trump, President Trump, weighed in on this, too. He said, big win. The United States Supreme Court just ruled against men playing in women's sports. Wow. That takes that ridiculous situation off the table, President DJT. Now, I will say, just for the record, I love you, Mr. President, but I want the viewers to understand that this was asking the question, could states ban biological males from playing in female sports? Not must they ban biological males from playing in female sports. So there is more work to be done on this, but we're going to say this, that was the case. They answered the question. They answered correctly. So we're going to take our spoils and we're going to walk away with them. And then we can figure out how to challenge the next one at a certain point in time. Let's just appreciate the win. Now, the Democrats don't appreciate the win. In fact, Democrat Representative Pete Aguilar from California, I'm sorry, California, I forget that that's where it is now, is no surprise whining about the decision.
19: I think being a kid is hard enough these days. And for these justices and for politicians, to say that they know better is incredibly tough.
4: I would say you can direct your statement, actually, Pete, to all of the people who are forcing gender ideologies on children, who are confusing these people into thinking that they can just change their gender at will. I would suggest that you just redirect your statement towards those people. Now, Democrats are already warning that if they win the majority in the midterms, they're going to make sure, if nothing else, young girls, your young girls are going to be forced to compete against men.
20: Just that we need to pass the Equality Act, okay? And in a Democratic majority, we will be passing the Equality Act. We need to pass the Equality Act, and in a Democratic majority, we will be passing the Equality Act.
4: And do you know what? They will, and they'll impeach Donald Trump. And if they don't have the majority, if they only have the majority in the House and not in the Senate, let's say Republicans keep majority in the Senate, which they don't deserve to. I'm just going to be honest with you. What the f*** have they done? I don't know. But the Senate, actually, even if it is Republican led, do you trust them not to vote for that? I don't. They won't even vote to make sure that you are, you know, who you say you are before you go cast your vote at the ballot box. I certainly would not trust them to hold the line on much of anything. So just remember, they're going to stop Donald Trump at all costs. They're going to force trans people into sports. They're going to do far more than that, because that is the actual Democrat Party. We'll be right back.
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24: Several Supreme Court decisions, kind of a mixed bag, but a terrible decision on birthright citizenship, which they upheld. Struck down Trump's executive order, and I don't even understand how they reached that decision, especially citing the 14th Amendment, which is clearly, and they know it, it's about making sure that blacks were citizens in the eyes of the Constitution, after being denied that consideration by people in the South, by racist Democrats. It was never meant to apply to people who are breaking our laws in the first place and intending to give birth here for the sole purpose of having that anchor now to this country. So rewarding illegal aliens for breaking U.S. law is just going to continue in perpetuity now. So congratulations, John Roberts. How's your legacy now? He's going to be remembered as the biggest Chief Justice disappointment in history. And naturally, as always, in rulings like this, the dissenters were Clarence Thomas, National Treasurer, Sam Alito, and Neil Gorsuch. So-called conservatives who voted to keep this abomination in place, Brett Kavanaugh, Amy Coney Barrett, and obviously John Roberts. Why does this never happen to liberals? When they go to the court, when they appoint a hardcore leftist, they stay hardcore leftists. But when we really feel like, oh, Amy Coney Barrett's going to be a really solid conservative choice, nope. And surely Brett Kavanaugh can be counted on. Look how adamantly conservatives defended what he supposedly did when he was 15 years old. Nope. Didn't matter. None of it matters. I mean, we just need new blood on the court. Sonia Sotomayor has already complained about the workload and how tired she is. So she needs to retire.
0: Mm-hmm, mm-hmm.
24: And her place needs to be taken by Mike Lee.
7: Right.
24: Then Ketanji Brown Jackson should be ruled too stupid to continue on the bench. And she could be replaced by Ted Cruz. And some miraculous manna from heaven impulse, John Roberts realizes that, I don't know, he wants to finally live out his dream as a Walmart greeter.
0: Mm.
24: That seems to be something he's immensely qualified for, by the way. I think he could really do a good job at
0: that.
24: Is
0: he, though?
24: So, yeah, well,
0: I don't know.
24: Okay, maybe not immensely qualified. Maybe adequately.
0: He could pull it off.
7: After training.
24: You know, so he retires to fulfill that lifelong goal of his, to be a Walmart greeter. And we'll fill that vacancy with, I don't know, Anna Paulina Luna, just to toss him a
0: phenom. Wow.
24: She's not a lawyer or a judge, but you don't have to be. You don't have to be a lawyer or a judge to join the court.
0: Picture day at the Supreme Court when you get a
7: phenom. I might start thinking about Ron.
0: I mean, the guy who wrote the citizenship clause of the 14th Amendment, Senator Howard, this is a quote from him. This will not, of course, include persons born in the United States who are foreigners, aliens, who belong to the families of ambassadors or foreign ministers accredited to the government of the United States, but will include every other class of persons.
24: Oh, my God.
0: I mean, it could not be any
24: more clear. It can't be clearer. And they know it. They know it. I don't know why they caved in on this. I don't understand it. It's just incomprehensible. So,
0: well,
24: I mean, that should have been a 6-3 decision.
7: And then we're done.
0: Mm-hmm. Yeah. And there's so much that has been said about this.
24: So much. Yeah.
0: I will say that.
24: We're kind of late to the party because it came out right after the show.
7: Morning, uh-huh. Yeah.
24: So
7: we had quite a lot to say yesterday morning, as a matter of fact.
24: Mm-hmm.
9: I was just going to say that. I wish the cameras were on.
7: Yeah, we should have turned them on, actually.
9: You had a lot to say yesterday.
24: Yeah. Yep.
0: So, I don't know, man. You just said it doesn't make sense. Nothing makes sense. And there are people that are trying to figure this out as well. And one of the things that they've thrown out there, whether this has any bearing at all, I don't know. I can't look into the hearts of the justices, but John Roberts' kids were adopted from a foreign country, Ireland.
24: Mm-hmm.
0: Amy Coney Barrett's kids were adopted from a foreign country, Haiti, again.
24: Mm.
0: I don't know that that had any bearing on their ruling whatsoever.
24: Probably.
0: I'm just throwing that out there.
24: Probably.
7: Yeah.
24: I guess there's some hope that Congress could pass a law to just...
7: Well, there you go.
0: I don't think so.
24: Just state it. I mean, I've read some articles where they...
7: Because we've got Congress. Mm-hmm. We've got, right. We've got the majority right. of Congress.
24: Yeah.
7: Right?
24: Uh-huh.
7: So it could work. And well, we've got the majority in the Senate, although you've just taken two big senators out of the block.
24: Yeah, well,
7: you know, on the Supreme Court.
24: That's
7: so
24: true.
7: We
24: yeah.
0: Well,
7: I don't like that.
0: Senator Rand Paul is pushing for an amendment. He did say, "Call for whatever good it does. If you want to call the Capitol, here's the phone number: 202-224-3121. That number again: 202-224-3121. He's pushing for an amendment, and I think that's what it's going to take. I don't think that a law is going to fix this because the ruling leaned on the 14th Amendment.
24: Which is bizarre.
0: So I don't think that the law is
24: bizarre.
0: The path. I think an amendment that... Mm. How many amendments have passed in our lifetime?
24: Jeez.
0: It doesn't happen.
24: No.
0: And
24: it's
0: I think
24: been
0: that
24: a
0: that's
24: long
0: the
24: time.
0: Remedy here. And I don't think... I'm afraid that the law angle is not going to work.
24: Probably, and almost certainly neither would a constitutional amendment, because it just wouldn't happen.
0: Yeah,
24: you know,
0: yeah.
24: I mean, it just wouldn't happen.
0: But normally, like if they say something in the ruling, you know, send it back to Congress or what have you. I didn't see that in here. If I missed it, okay. But I think it's, since they leaned on the amendment, that's what has to be fixed. Ugh, nightmare.
24: Yeah, yeah. Either way, it just keeps going.
7: Yes.
24: Again, in perpetuity.
7: Well, the only way, I mean, really, net zero immigration. Mm-hmm. Right now,
0: mm-hmm.
7: And that's the only way to stop it. And are they going to allow that?
24: No.
7: I mean, there's going to be a judge in Illinois that says, "Oh, you can't do that."
24: Right.
7: Yes, we can.
24: They'll overstep their authority.
7: Absolutely,
24: as they've been doing for the entire time that Trump's been in his second term.
7: But we have to. I mean, that's the way on a way around it, right? Sure, you can. You know, you're if you're born here, you're a citizen. But we're not allowing any immigrants in the country anymore.
24: Right.
0: Well, here's some fun facts for you, gentlemen. In 2023, 9% of all births in the United States were to illegal alien mothers.
24: How many?
0: 9%.
24: 9%.
0: Okay. 75% of illegal alien households with children are using at least one major federal welfare program, with the citizen child serving as the eligibility hook.
7: Yeah, of course.
0: There are 1.5 million Chinese anchor babies that are living in communist China that can vote in our elections and are eligible for our welfare system.
7: Yeah, they go to that one island.
0: Never having lived in the United States of America. So those are going to be 1.5 million ballots coming in from overseas in future elections.
7: Obama did something. I can't remember what it was. But there's an island that the Chinese can go to, and they birth their baby, and then
0: it's
7: they become
0: Guam,
7: an American.
0: Right? But it's over there.
7: Yeah.
0: You're and right.
7: Have a baby.
0: It's a tourism thing.
7: They're a citizen, and then they go back to China. Then they get raised hating America, but they still have the United States passport.
0: Clarence Thomas did say at the end of his dissent, "I am not sure that today's opinion will stand the test of time. The citizenship clause added greatly to the dignity and glory of American citizenship. Today's opinion devalues that citizenship. I respectfully dissent."
24: Good for him. National treasure.
7: No kidding.
24: Tremendous.
7: No kidding.
24: Speaker Johnson learned in real time of the birthright decision. Here's what that looked like.
1: Understand what the framers did, and when we added this to the... to our constitutional order, understood what the intent was. I think anybody who looks at this, oh dear, what do they rule?
10: Here we go. As children born in the United States, parents unlawfully or temporarily present are subject to the jurisdiction of the United States and are citizens at birth under the 14th Amendment Citizenship Clause. Mm-hmm. So, what's your reaction to that?
1: Well,
7: that was awesome.
1: I need to read the opinion, okay? But obviously you could say that's a textualist, originalist view. However,
24: no,
7: you could say
1: I do think that
24: wouldn't be accurate.
1: This has been grossly abused in recent years. Okay,
24: you think? No, come on, come on. Where are you getting that? yeah, it sounded like Usha. Oh,
7: it's coming down now. Oh,
24: darn it. Ron DeSantis talked about birthright citizenships. The big ruling yesterday.
11: I just got word the Supreme Court has upheld birthright citizenship for illegal aliens, rejecting the limits proposed by Trump. Look, I haven't had an opportunity to read that opinion. I don't know whether they have at least given Congress an ability to legislate something differently. But when they did the 14th Amendment, what they were trying to do was overturn the Dred Scott decision. Mm-hmm. Dred Scott said that the Supreme Court in Dred Scott said Dred Scott wasn't a citizen because he was black. He couldn't sue. And Lincoln rejected that. And so what they wanted to say is, wait a minute. No, you're a citizen, you know, regardless of race. And we're going to correct that injustice. That was the purpose of it.
24: Mm-hmm.
11: It was not to have people show up from China for 2 weeks, have babies, get them citizenship, and then go back to China. I mean, how ridiculous has this become? And it wasn't, even though they didn't really conceive of illegal immigration at the time,
7: because transportation
11: was more difficult. It wasn't as easy to come to a country illegally, you know, as it has historically been to the United States, particularly when Biden was in. But they never would have thought that somehow people coming in against the wishes of the people who are responsible for electing people and writing the laws, that you come in against the law, have a kid, and somehow that's an American citizen as well.
24: Right.
11: So I think in terms of the original understanding,
24: to reward for them,
11: they never conceived that it would end up being this way.
24: Mm-hmm. That's correct.
7: I mean, that's Ron DeSantis.
24: Mm-hmm.
7: I mean, why is that guy not wanted for more than just the governor of Florida?
24: Can't understand it. That's another thing that's incomprehensible to me. Just incomprehensible.
7: That was awesome.
9: You know, do you want me to answer that?
7: Other than that.
24: Okay, go ahead.
9: Yeah. Heels. Okay.
24: I don't want you to answer that. So,
7: other than the illegal, he's awesome.
24: Yeah.
0: You really have to get over that.
24: You really do. Let it go. Let it go, grasshopper.
7: Okay.
24: Then Shannon Bream got the news, and I think her beat is the Supreme Court, right?
7: Yes, it is.
24: That and then the Sunday show, but she
7: handles the courts, though.
24: She read from Justice Thomas's dissent.
12: Back to Shannon Bream for the view from Justice Thomas, who was a dissenter here. Mm-hmm. Shannon.
13: Yeah, in his dissent, he gets to that point, Bill, that you're making there. The 14th Amendment was enacted in the wake of the Civil War, quote, with the one pervading purpose of securing equal citizenship for the freed slaves. He writes, it was enacted, as Justice Harlan wrote, to secure to a race recently emancipated the civil rights that other citizens enjoyed. So Thomas has always been about that was the purpose of the 14th Amendment. He goes on to say that the court, meaning the majority now, has repurposed the 14th Amendment to protect its own set of preferred rights. Mm-hmm. That the Reconstruction Congress never contemplated and that cannot find support in the text. Today, the court does so by recognizing a constitutional right to citizenship for the children of all foreign birth tourists and illegal aliens. He uses very specific language there. Again, Justice Thomas adhering and agreeing with the government's argument, with which they made here very passionately, that the 14th Amendment was about protecting the children of freed slaves and not what we've come to understand it as. You see his language there. He mentions birth tourism. It came up in the arguments, and clearly that's a very big concern of the dissenters.
24: Yeah. As it should be. As it should be. She also read the dissent from Alito.
13: This comes from Justice Alito, who brought this up during the arguments. This is his separate dissent. He said the court's interpretation also has national security implications.
7: Amen.
13: Suppose that a person's only connection to this country is that he was born here to a mother who was present just long enough to give birth and then quickly return to her native country.
24: Mm-hmm.
13: Suppose that country is a strategic adversary or enemy of the United States. Suppose the child never visited the United States while growing up and was inculcated with hatred of country. According to this court, now that person is a citizen of the United States. He can enter and leave the country as he pleases. He can travel the world on a United States passport. Yep. Even if he plots to harm this country, he cannot be deprived of his status as a citizen, at least under current precedent. He goes on to say that this this decision today also provides a powerful incentive to enter or remain in this country illegally. He goes on to say, in my judgment, the court has made a mistake that will seriously affect the country's future. So some very pointed dissents here from those who raised these very big concerns during the arguments. And they're real world scenarios, which are not a fantasy. They're not a movie. I mean, these things that can actually happen now under this ruling that you have today from the majority.
24: Yes. Really good.
0: Yeah.
24: I mean, so true.
0: Yeah.
24: Jeez.
0: She's reading from the dissenters. Yeah, get ready. Grab your vomit bags, because this is from John Roberts. He wrote, citizenship, then and now, was the right to have rights, to freely participate in our political community. The framers of the 14th Amendment extended that promise to every free-born person in this land. We keep that promise today.
24: That's unbelievable.
0: And don't forget, I just read to you what the actual guy who wrote part of the 14th Amendment said. It does not extend to everybody and their brother. Oh my gosh. This guy,
24: what a MAGA John court this is.
0: Oh yeah. Man. So far,
24: oh my
0: gosh. Extreme right.
24: They just do the bidding of Donald Trump. That's all.
7: Do.
24: Unbelievable. It's really unbelievable. JD Vance talked about the decision. Here's what he had to say.
14: have to do is just continue to enforce the border, Laura. This was a very disappointing ruling from the Supreme Court. Of course, we respect it, but we also think that it was a major, major mistake. As Justices Alito and Thomas pointed out, you know, one of the things that might invite, Laura, is people to come here quite literally on a vacation, mm-hmm. give birth, and mm-hmm. then all of a sudden the child and their family have the full benefits of American citizenship. It's just a preposterous ruling, and the absurdity mm-hmm. of that outcome suggests why the Supreme Court should have went the other way. Now, I know a lot of conservatives, Laura, certainly the people that I'm talking to, that you're talking to, are extremely disappointed in this. I do actually think there's a really big silver lining here.
24: Oh, good.
14: And that's the simple fact that a lot of legal experts expected this case to go the wrong direction by 7-2 or even 8-1. The fact that this case was a 5-4 decision effectively means that the concept of birthright citizenship, which is an absurdity to the 14th Amendment, that concept is hanging by a thread. And so what I take from that is, yes, we've got to fix the immigration system even more. We have to be even more aware of who's coming into our country to make sure that they're not benefiting from this atrocious Supreme Court ruling. Mm-hmm. But it also means that we have to keep fighting, Laura, because we actually have an opportunity to reverse this decision, just as we've reversed so many bad decisions throughout the generations.
24: Hmm.
7: Yeah.
0: Okay.
24: There it is.
0: There's your moral victory.
24: Woo! 5-4. It was 5-4.
0: Yeah.
24: All right. Okay.
7: Hanging by a thread.
24: Oh, wow. What a relief that is. Okay. We only lost it 5-4.
0: All right. To follow up, though, did you ever think 10, 20 years ago that you would be living in an America where Roe v. Wade had been overturned?
24: No, that's true.
0: So
24: very true. But
0: there's your silver lining hope.
24: Did that maybe help anything?
0: I would. Don't follow up, sir. Get to the next topic. I was hoping you wouldn't go there.
24: Sadly, it did not.
7: No, it didn't seem
24: situation
7: to.
24: Got worse.
0: And I, and as much of a victory as the no boys and girls sports ruling is, that doesn't really help much
24: it
0: either.
24: Doesn't make up for it. No.
0: Because you still have 21 states in D.C. that allow, if they want, boys to participate in girl sports. All this thing did was say that states
24: can
0: block out boys.
24: They can ban biological males.
7: Just
24: but you don't have to.
7: Which is good.
0: Right, you don't have
24: to. Yeah, it's good. It's okay. It's good. That narrow ruling that they always do, because they never definitively decide an issue unless it goes against us. Like the birthright citizenship thing.
7: Then it's pretty decisive.
24: Yeah.
7: Hanging by a thread, Beth. I don't know if you know that.
24: Hanging by. It's only a 5-4 decision.
7: Hanging by a thread.
24: So we got that going for us.
0: When your team loses a close game, it feels so much better than when they get blown out. Am I
7: sure
0: right?
7: Does.
24: You're right.
7: Boy. Well, it does.
0: We lost in overtime.
24: Ah,
0: so
24: felt good. That felt good.
7: Oh, it does actually. It's 20 to nothing.
24: A lot of times it feels worse than if you got blown out.
0: Exactly.
24: Because then you're like, well, we didn't even have a chance from the start. Okay. So
0: if you're overmatched, you're overmatched.
24: Yeah.
0: As opposed to thanks for the hope.
24: Mm-hmm. Ugh. So biological males cannot play women's sports in the states where they've already been banned. So that's something. But, you know, places like California can still continue to allow males in female sports.
0: Yesterday.
24: That's great.
0: Governor Tim Walz of Minnesota was inviting trans kids to come play sports here.
7: I bet he was.
0: Yeah.
7: We could take a trip to China together. What a doofus.
24: Here are the parents of a girl in West Virginia.
0: Yeah, this is
24: talking about it.
15: It was really her eighth grade season when things started to get worse. She was coming home increasingly frustrated, telling us about mean and then sexually inappropriate things that this boy was saying to her. One day she came home and told me that he was telling her and other girls to suck my D word. This was happening frequently during track practice and in the locker room from a boy who was saying he was a girl. So this was really shocking and alarming to us.
16: What did you do at that point?
15: We had a coach reach out to us actually that same day to tell us that Adelaide had lost her competition spot to this boy, and she wanted to let us know that she felt it was unfair. So we told her about the inappropriate comments, and surprisingly to us, she said that she had also heard him say many inappropriate things. She also told us that He had been asking girls for nude photographs during track meets and other inappropriate actions towards boys and girls during the season. She also had a daughter on the team and was deeply concerned, but felt like she couldn't say anything for fear of losing her job. So after this conversation, I was so alarmed. I spoke about it with Adelaide and told her that I felt the situation had become unsafe for her and the other girls. And I'll never forget, she said to me after that, "Mom, that's not the worst thing BPJ has ever said to me." And she asked if she could text it to me because she didn't want to say it in front of her little sister who was in the car. So I just felt sick as I read that he had said to her, "I'm going to stick my D word in your P word."

0: times, oftentimes walking up behind her and whispering it in her ear.
1: Oh,
0: sometimes saying or in your
2: But this never happens right here.
3: So yeah, it never happens.
0: We were just allowed. Heartbroken that she had been carrying around this sexual harassment.
3: My gosh.
1: Yep. And the school does nothing?
3: Except allow him to continue to do it. And they know that he's doing it. And it doesn't matter because, heaven forbid, they say anything about a boy who identifies as a girl.
2: Yeah, and that girl was just talked about there. I mean, she ended up stopped playing sports.
3: I bet. Yeah.
2: She just dropped it. And how many girls have, jeez, especially in these states?
3: Right.
2: I mean, they're just like, you know what? No, I don't need this. And I mean, this is a path to self-harm.
3: Mm-hmm.
2: Never mind injuries that we've witnessed happening on the field of play. But, I mean, this is just... But, boy, the left loves the girls, though. Mm-hmm. Oh, they love females and women's rights and all, so help me. Zip it.
3: You bet.
2: Holy crap.
3: They're sick and tired of the patriarchy. Really? Okay.
2: Here's a line from the brain that is Justice Jackson. A transgender woman penalized for being perceived as aggressive has experienced discrimination on the basis of sex just as much as a cisgender woman has. No matter that the transgender woman's behavior matches expectations of her sex assigned at birth. Either way, the institution has imposed its gender-based expectations upon her. And either way, the institution may have violated Title IX. Can you stop, please? I mean, I cannot believe how the left just runs roughshod over women and females and girls, and yet somehow the perception still remains that they're the pro-women party? Get out of my face. Ugh.
3: I mean, what do you even do at this point?
2: I know, man. It's madness.
1: I don't know. I mean, if the girls have to stop playing sports, they can take a cleaning class or something.
2: Okay.
3: Thanks.
2: And what's the thing that we
4: like that
2: we have continually said, and accurately so, that if Democrats get power, they will absolutely do whatever they want to get rid of the filibuster. Mm-hmm. And then Jeffy sent in this clip right here. I mean, this is a preview from this Representative Underwood, the Equality Act thing.
3: Mm-hmm.
2: She said this.
5: She doubled down. I would just add, we need to pass the Equality Act. Okay, and in a Democratic majority, we will be passing the Equality Act.
2: Yeah.
5: We need to pass the Equality Act, and in a Democratic majority, we will be passing the Equality Act.
2: Make sure I say it on the microphone. Yeah.
1: I want to make sure you hear me.
3: Okay, so they got to pass the Equality Act.
1: Mm-hmm. Well,
3: they're going to make sure that they pass the Equality Act.
1: That's one of the things that they're going to work on, and they'll do it.
3: They are doing their damnedest to ruin this country. Just bring it completely down, because it can't be done. It can't be brought down from without. So they're hell-bent on doing it from within.
2: Yeah, and what that Equality Act effectively will do, we'll take the Civil Rights Act and say, hey, guess what? Trans people get all those rights, too. And you have no choice.
3: Wow.
2: Yeah.
3: Well, there's a little warning for you about the midterms.
2: Mm-hmm.
3: Let's not forget.
1: Yeah, no doubt.
3: The warnings that we've received all along the way. They're going to pack the court. They're going to try to pass the Equality Act. They've got their own problems in the party because they're being taken over by communists, and they don't even care. In fact, some of them are in love with it. We had a 29-year-old Ethiopian-born socialist in Colorado who just defeated a 30-year congresswoman. She'd been elected 15 times, and now a 29-year-old Ethiopian who's a socialist just beat her.
2: And
3: she believes, in fact, she believed we deserved 9/11. She wants citizenship for all illegals, not just this birthright thing. She wants all illegals who are here to just be granted immunity and amnesty and citizenship. So that's, I don't know, 20, 30, 40 million people. And she wants to abolish ICE. And she was elected.
2: Oh, and she despises Israel.
4: Oh, so the American dream is alive.
3: American dream's alive. It's alive and well.
4: American dream is alive.
3: Is that what that's what you're hearing?
4: That's what I'm hearing.
2: Here's a fun fact. The 15-term incumbent that she defeated was in office before this chick, Kyros, was born.
3: Was born! That's a great point.
1: Time to get out.
3: Oh, my gosh.
1: Time to get out.
2: I mean, there's a couple of issues here. I mean, you know, it's how long that chick was in college. Yeah.

0: And the Ethiopian chick, like, her dad won a lottery. Thank you, Bill Clinton, to become a citizen.
1: You can't have it both ways. You just said earlier that you wanted young blood.
2: Uh-huh. Yeah.
1: You're getting
0: the
1: young blood.
0: He doesn't want communist blood.
2: I wanted new blood. I don't know if I said young.
1: Oh, sorry. New blood. Yeah. New blood.
0: New
2: on the Supreme Court.
0: Blood.
2: Yeah.
3: Yeah. Specifically the Supreme Court.
0: Yeah, and did you mention that she wanted to get rid of the Electoral College? You mentioned that one?
2: Oh, okay.
0: That's
2: no,
0: a big
2: I did
0: part
2: not.
0: Of the DSA.
2: That's a good one, too.
0: I have some bullet points from the DSA. These candidates, man, they're winning these races nationwide.
2: Yeah, and they're not hiding it.
0: And nope. I don't want to hear.
2: It's not a secret.
0: Nope. It's just these crazy little pockets of the country.
2: It's all over the country.
0: I mean, it's in Denver, Colorado, which, mm-hmm. I mean, is a far-left town. But still, it's in the middle of the country. But here we go. Universal public system for health care, obviously. Universal college, universal housing.
2: Universal college.
0: Elimination of the electoral college.
2: Universal housing. So a free house for everybody.
0: Yep.
2: Nice. Okay.
0: Popular vote for the electoral college so that we will have a democracy.
2: Sure.
0: And I love this. They put significant reforms for the Supreme Court and Congress. Gee, what could significant reforms to the Supreme Court be? Full voting rights for non-citizens, no military or economic aid or weapon sales to Israel, 32-hour work week, expanded union rights, major public investment in renewable energy, higher taxes on the richest earners, statehood for Washington, D.C. It goes on and on.
2: Oh, my gosh. I mean, could that be any worse?
0: I know.
2: Everything that will help bring down the country, she's for.
3: And she, and everything. And she just got elected.
0: Well, that's the DSA. That was that was their platform. So, I mean, and effectively, she
2: but she's
0: for that
2: a member
0: she's
2: of that
0: under
2: party.
0: That banner.
3: Yeah. I think our boy Hickenlooper won again, too, right? In the primary.
2: Did he? The guy that went to porn movies with his mom?
3: I think he snuck out a victory. Yeah.
2: Nah, good
3: in the
2: for
3: primary.
2: Him.
3: Yeah, that's the only thing.
2: That's good for him.
3: Only thing I remember about him.
0: Yeah, he did.
2: I know he was terrible, but that is the one thing that stands out.
3: Absolutely. He's still terrible, and he took his mom to the port.
0: Well, hold on. He's the guy who drank the fracking water in Congress. Remember that? He's the Democrat that said, fracking is fine. Watch this. And he drank the water that's being inserted into the earth.
3: Okay, good.
2: Okay. Yeah. All right. So we know two things about him.
3: Yeah, we do. Thank you.
2: More coming up.
4: This is Pat Gray, Unleashed.
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0: doubt about it. Let's go.
1: 888-900-3393. Pat Unleashed. And Kenneth Parker has tweeted us. Birthright citizens should now be taken from their illegal immigrant parents and given up for adoption.
0: That's the thing. Why is it that it's automatically the kid and the parent? No.
1: Kid's got to have parents. So that's why.
0: Oh, you're giving birth to your child. Yep, you know what? Your child is an American citizen. That's great.
1: Beat it.
0: Yeah, take off. Have a nice day.
1: And by the way, it's not great. So how about no on that? But yeah. Low Bird 10, yes, the majority of justices on the court should be let go. If they're either not doing their job 100% or not intellectually qualified, man, we have plenty of that right now. Uncle Doc, with how many illegals have taken advantage of birthright citizenship, how long until the United States is accepting mail-in ballots from other countries?
2: Correct, yeah.
1: Yeah. Well, you could do that right now.
2: As soon as they grow up.
1: 1.5 million Chinese, right? When they're 18, eligible to vote.
0: Yep.
1: And they can do that from China.
2: Wow.
1: Congratulations, we are America.
2: A stupid country.
1: Oh, my gosh. Mind-numbingly stupid in some ways. Kara 3022, the one thing that terrifies and enrages me is now an illegal child can be born here, be raised in their America-hating terrorist country homeland, and come back here and still run for president? Mm-hmm. Really? Yeah. Yeah, really.
2: I mean, when you say it like that, Kara.
1: It sounds bad. Need to listen to John Roberts, and then you'll feel good about it.
0: Thank you.
1: Yeah.
0: Thank you.
1: So NBC issued a trigger warning.
0: Oh, this was awesome.
1: Before the biological male ruling, the trans ruling.
0: Because they were going to talk about it.
1: Yeah.
0: And they didn't want people to be triggered.
2: Oh, no.
1: This is unbelievable.
3: Just a quick note here. The terms that we're using here during our reporting, biological male, biological female, the high court put those terms in quotations in their decision and their dissent. But just so you know, we're using those terms from the decision itself, biological male, biological female.
2: I cannot. What? I can't. Holy crap, bro. Why did you hit us with that clip?
1: That is mind-numbing. That's an embarrassment for NBC.
2: Holy crap.
4: You have to trigger warn people. You don't want to offend them. You telling me you just want to just throw out their biological male?
1: Yeah, I do. I do want it to happen. Yeah,
0: I will say.
1: Just like that.
0: I will say, I think if biological male or biological female triggers you,
1: mm-hmm.
0: seek help.
1: Yeah, you need. Yeah. Seriously. You really do need help.
2: Whew.
1: All right. Well, wow. We have Chewing the Fat now. Yeah, it is Wednesday.
2: Whoa. I need a trigger warning here.
1: Okay.
2: Before we do a Jeffy
1: We're going to actually say the word fat. So be careful.

0: Man Show.
1: That's awesome. We were just talking about this table yesterday. I was sitting here and it was, I didn't have my computer on and I was thinking, what a blessing it has been.
2: Seriously has.
1: It has.
2: It has been. And you put a lot of work into that.
1: You put a lot of work into it.
2: It's really cool.
1: I wouldn't send me a card.
2: No.
1: And he said, even though
3: he got some of the quotes wrong.
1: Well, I didn't want to, it says no big guy seating. It's really no fat guy seating.
2: Yeah, he was trying to be politically correct.
1: Yeah, he's just trying to be nice.
3: Right. Trigger warning.
1: Who made that?
4: Yeah, pet head canvas. Very good.
1: Yeah, you did it wrong. It was not big guy, it's fat guy.
2: Still.
1: But it's damn nice. It's
2: great. He's an
1: everyday
2: great table.
1: Something
2: thank
1: I've
2: you.
1: Used every day.
2: Awesome.
1: Amazing.
2: Yeah. That, really has helped.
1: It has.
2: I mean, you poo-pooed it at first.
1: Well,
2: but
1: that's because Chris gave it to me upside down.
2: Yeah, right.
1: That's
2: true.
1: That's right. Had I received it right side up, I would not have poo-pooed it. America's birthday is almost here, and Dunkin', of course, is leading into the celebration. Be sure to get your Eagle Cup. According to the company, the cup is designed to capture the spirit of the 4th of July. The collectible. There you go. Thank you. The collectible cup will be available in stores nationwide while supplies last. $10.99 each. Each Eagle Cup includes you get the medium beverage. I don't know if we're going to put a drink in that. Maybe you just get it without the drink because they're already hawking them on eBay for like $60.
2: Really?
1: And, yeah, $60.
2: Cool. Wow.
1: Good luck. I mean, doesn't mean they're going to get it.
2: But, yeah. Right.
1: You know, to be worth something. It's a collectible. That plastic Dunkin' Eagle cup that'll sit in your cupboard for 10 years.
2: Uh-huh.
1: Yeah, you'll get something for it. Mm. No problem. And they've got the new drinks out, so you can enjoy some of the new refreshers.
3: They're also doing dirty sodas?
1: What's that?
3: They're doing dirty sodas
1: also?
3: Yeah,
1: the refreshers. Oh, okay. Yeah. Yeah, everybody's doing dirty. That's the way it goes. Enjoy it anyway. It'd be cool to have. Okay, and hopefully this is the last Gracie the Giraffe update.
2: Oh, good.
1: But Gracie the Giraffe, I know. But she's safely home.
2: Oh.
1: She's safely home. She's been
2: what a relief.
1: See, I know. You've been worried. They'd used especially, it was a collaborative effort with the local veterinarian, Pat O'Neill, and a specially modified trailer. Plus, they used the Tango 82 Aviation's helicopter team and ground teams. And the ranch manager, Vic Jones, said the team spent the weekend preparing and carefully coordinated operation. Gracie first had to be tranquilized so crews could place her in a harness. Then they put her on the transporting back at the ranch on the little trailer.
2: Mm.
1: And it was a specially modified pasture trailer.
2: Did she jump that fence that we saw,
1: no,
2: or did somebody leave it open?
1: I don't think that was not there.
2: Okay,
1: she wasn't in that enclosure. They said I don't remember if the gate was open or if they hadn't put her in there yet.
2: Mm.
1: And then she just was like, "Well, then I'm out of here." Okay, talk to you later.
3: And they made sure it was a pointy eater one, right?
4: Right. Pointy they didn't get ears. The wrong one, did
1: no,
4: they?
1: No, well, Gracie's got the rounded ears.
3: She got the rounded
2: right.
3: ears.
2: Yes. Okay.
1: Rounded ears, big spots, long neck. It was Gracie. There she's saving
2: as
1: home.
2: Opposed to all the short neck giraffes you see out there. She's the long neck one.
3: That was the problem. They couldn't find it.
2: Right.
3: They can't find
2: right. Too many short necks.
3: Short necks.
4: Yeah. Low country's got a lot of those roaming around.
1: Right, right. The wrong ones. I mean, we had website joint pictures of the wrong one.
2: Mm-hmm.
1: I mean,
3: sure did.
1: That should
3: yes.
1: be illegal. If you ever spent 20 minutes scrolling through a food delivery app only to close it without ordering, South Korea's latest viral app may have been made just for you. It's called Food Never Comes. The app looks and behaves just like any other takeaway platform. Users can browse restaurant menus, customize their orders, enter a delivery address, choose a payment method, even track a courier on the map. But nothing is ever delivered. There's nothing cooked. Nothing comes.
2: Hmm.
1: So they claim that you get the dopamine hit on the sites, on the digital platforms, recreate the thrill of shopping without spending a single cent.
2: Weird. That's weird.
1: Really weird, right? Now they say that the psychologists are all saying, well, you know, that good brain chemical lick to the dopamine while anticipating a reward. you know, may actually help in theory by simply pressing the buy button. So the app was the South Korean developer, Meili, decided that when I was just opening and closing delivery apps, and I thought, I should create this, and he did. It started out as a joke, but then now they're talking about helping people, you know, the opening food delivery apps, because, not because they're hungry, but simply out of boredom. So he's helping people get thinner, helping people get save money for not just ordering blindly from apps, and they get to use the app. I will say this will not work for me. when I order something from a food app,
2: you want it to come.
1: I expect it to come. Mm-hmm. Yeah. Mm-hmm. I don't need the dopamine hit of, oh, I ordered something and it's not going to come. No, thank you. I'm not doing that. But with this, you could be, you know, the adult playing like your kid again and just do it.
2: Remember the dopamine guy that we used to hang out with? Talked about dopamine.
4: Oh.
2: All the time. Oh, yeah. Simon something or other.
1: Oh, yeah.
2: Remember him?
1: Yes.
2: I haven't seen him in a while, but he was all about dopamine.
1: Yes, he was.
4: Simon Sinek.
1: Simon Sinek.
4: Yeah. He pops up on my feed every now and then.
1: He does. Yep. And he hasn't in a while.
4: It's not that frequent.
1: You're right. Simon, there's an app for you, bro.
2: Yeah.
1: Get yourself out here, okay?
2: Right.
1: We beat them up from time to time, but when they do something that at least looks interesting, I'll give them a nod. Netflix has created the Willy Wonka competition series. They've recreated Gene Wilder's voice for the series with AI, and they're going to do this.
0: For the first time in decades, I'm opening my beloved chocolate factory.
5: Generation of real-life golden ticket holders will compete for a life-changing prize or say a most unfortunate goodbye. Marvel at the magic you remember and delight in my newest wonders beyond imagination. The most extraordinary competition on earth is about to begin.
6: Where are we?
5: Turning back now.
2: Cool.
1: I mean, it looks really cool.
2: Yeah.
1: It doesn't, I mean, it sounds like him, I guess, but.
2: It does, kind of. Yeah,
1: kind of. Mm-hmm. Just kind of.
2: Yeah.
1: It looks like it'd be fun to watch, though. All right, let's talk a little World Cup.
3: The guy's dead.
2: Yeah, been dead for some time now, but yeah. Yeah, well, it's AI, obviously, right?
1: Yeah, that's what they're using. They said that. And it goes to the.
2: That's what he said. Why don't you listen to him, Chris?
1: Thank you.
2: He said it right in the report. I watched a documentary on Gene Wilder. Seemed like a really incredible guy.
1: No doubt about it.
2: Yeah. I think it was on Netflix.
3: I think it was too, yes.
2: Yeah, it was really good. Really good.
1: Yeah. Okay, so let's talk a little World Cup, okay?
2: All right, let's do it.
1: Erling Haaland scored the deciding goal yesterday. So Norway won their first knockout game at the World Cup for the first time. They beat the Ivory Coast.
2: Okay.
1: 2-1. Don't poo-poo the Ivory Coast.
4: Blew him out. There, you, it was 1-0,
2: bastard. 1-0.
1: You bastard.
2: Wow. Crushed him.
1: It was 2-1.
4: 2-1.
2: 2-1.
4: Another game that was 1-0.
1: I think you need to start watching some of the games, man.
4: What was the other game that was 1-0 yesterday?
1: The scores are not... I'm not here to give you a rundown of every game.
4: I think you should start watching the games, Norway but game. I'm not going to tell you about them.
1: No, you should, my point is that you would enjoy it.
2: Couple of big games, top ten ranked in the world teams, like Germany and the Netherlands lost the other day.
1: Right. So I was looking.
2: So
1: at,
2: they're out.
1: I was looking at it before I could show you the Norway thing. We can get to that.
2: Yeah.
1: So I was looking at the bracket, this clean bracket. Show the clean bracket that has all the this right here.
4: I think Mexico
1: this is before the games. Yeah, I've got a bracket where they have the. Shows the winners and losers, but we're the group that we're in.
2: Mm-hmm.
1: We got a good chance to make a run.
2: Yeah,
1: because the big names,
2: we got a shot.
1: The big names, the strong teams are in other groups,
2: right?
4: Huh?
1: And we've got a chance to make a run.
2: I mean, Belgium's okay, but we can beat them.
1: Oh, we have to.
2: We can beat Belgium.
1: Yes,
2: of course. We got to get by Bosnia Herzegovina and Inagadavia first.
1: That game's tonight.
2: That's a three-nation team, and that's unfair. But we'll beat them anyway.
4: Oh yeah, that's against the world.
2: That's tonight, by the way.
1: Tonight. But, yeah, so we got a chance to make a run.
2: Mm-hmm. Yeah, I think so.
1: You could bring up the bracket that shows the winners and the losers. Okay, you know, with the games on them. Yeah.
2: Mm-hmm.
1: Well, now that okay, that's the shows the times and dates for all the games in each round.
2: But
1: I should. You also have a bracket with the teams and the winners.
2: Mm-hmm.
1: No, okay, that's fine. But Germany lost. But like Norway,
2: surprising that they lost already.
1: I think Norway plays Brazil.
4: Okay. Brazil. Mexico won.
1: Mexico won last night. Yeah.
2: Who'd they beat?
4: Ecuador.
2: Was
4: Ecuador.
1: Which was huge.
2: Yeah.
1: I mean, so, but
2: that
1: they're in another group.
2: Mm.
1: You know, and Norway has been playing great. And I'll show you this. But you know, good luck to them going up against Brazil.
2: Oh boy.
1: After they won here in DFW yesterday, they had all the fans in the stadium. Along with the team, do the Viking row. It was really
4: so
1: fun.
4: Good. I love
1: it was really
4: so
1: fun.
4: Much.
2: That's really cool.
1: That is awesome.
2: That's a fun celebration.
1: That is. That's a really good fun.
2: Did they start getting going fast? No?
4: Yeah.
2: They do?
1: Yeah.
2: Yeah.

0: That looks really cool.
1: That does. It's a lot of fun.
2: I mean, the Dallas police greeted him at the airport on the tarmac doing this. That was fun, too. I love it.
1: Yeah, that's awesome.
0: So that's the first time they've ever won in the knockout round?
1: Well, I don't know that for sure, but
0: since 90,
1: it's been some of it's been worded different. Like they say, they've won the first knockout game.
0: Yeah,
1: hold on. But I don't know if it was the first ever.
0: Okay.
2: Norwegian Dan actually messaged me yesterday. What did he say? It was the first time that they've qualified for the World Cup since 98. So okay. I don't know about the knockout fact.
1: You're right. And this is also in the expanded version, right? This year has the 32 teams. Mm-hmm. So we have those extra.
2: Well, the Vikings know how to celebrate. You know,
0: yeah,
2: you have that with the rowing. You get the Vikings blowing into their big horn thing, you know, in Minnesota. Yeah. That's kind of fun.
1: That's really cool. Yeah. Listen, we fall in love with the other country visitors, you know, coming here to see the games.
0: Yeah.
1: But I will say this, forget the teams. The real winner, 2026 World Cup so far, Tinder. The international app is usage in host cities up almost 50%. Matches in the U.S. are nearly 60%. So FIFA has been good for business and business. So it's nice to have the World Cup here.
0: Okay.
1: That is your chewing the fat. Fat five.
0: And don't forget, U.S. Bosnia Herzegovina in Agata Davida tonight.
1: Absolutely.
0: To 8 o'clock, I think, countries. Eastern.
1: Yes, 8 Eastern.
0: Three countries. But we can handle it. We can handle it. They're little countries. So we'll take them. That's my prediction.
1: Absolutely.
0: We'll take them.
3: You're better.
0: Better. There's no ties in the knockout round.
1: No,
0: right?
1: Correct.
0: No draw.
1: Yeah, no draws.
0: So somebody's going to win this tonight. And it's going to be the United States of America.
4: Gray Unleashed.
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0: With some tweets, Carol Marx, an Americanist, tweets, we don't need the word biological in front of the words male and female. There are only two sexes, male and female. See what I did there?
10: You need
0: take
10: a
0: the language
10: warning.
0: Back.
10: Oh. Trigger warning, please.
0: Trigger warning.
10: Trigger warning.
0: Yeah. I think what she's saying in there is, no, we don't need a trigger warning on that.
10: Wow.
0: Bunter Hyden, pardon crack connoisseur. Have you ever wondered why or how all the communists in the Democrat Party are winning? Perhaps it's the education system that's driving the young adults, young skulls full of mush.
1: Yep.
0: Indeed. Yep. From Rat's Anus, now that Gracie has been found. Any updates on Nancy Guthrie? Yeah, actually, there is
10: working
0: one.
10: Working on it, working on it. Don't break the news yet.
0: Well, the news is that all of the ransom notes are fake. Right? All three that were sent to TMZ and the media.
2: According to the FBI.
0: Are forged. They're fake.
1: But what's his face from TMZ said that they never reacted. Mm-hmm. They put money into the Bitcoin account to see action.
0: $150.
1: It was a couple hundred bucks, but they never got any action from it.
0: Yeah. And if they're smart, they wouldn't.
1: Right.
0: Right. You'd be waiting for the real take.
1: Real amount, right.
0: From Dalton Bell, shouldn't a food never comes app be North Korean, not South Korean?
2: Oh, no.
1: That's their regular app. That's their real app.
0: Yeah, no. Right.
1: In North Korea, the food does come app.
2: Wow.
0: All right. We actually found out from Rockwell Pathead. He made us aware of this fact that it's been stolen again.
2: We can put it on the screen.
0: Security Unleashed has been...
2: What?
1: Oh, my gosh.
0: The Netflix?
1: You've got to be kidding me.
2: Amazon.
0: Where'd this come from? Amazon.
2: Amazon. I think you should sue Amazon. You know Bezos will throw you some cash.
1: Look at that.
0: Discover Ring sensors.
1: On.
0: Security Unleashed.
2: You know.
0: Another theft.
2: Yeah.
1: This
2: Whatever.
1: It's out of control.
0: It is completely out of control.
1: You
0: know,
2: first, they came for the un, and we said a little bit, but we didn't push back hard enough. And then they came for the Unleashed, and by then it was too late, because everyone then took the Unleashed.
0: Yeah. Yep.
2: My goodness. But I
0: should have acted sooner.
2: Bezos will throw cash at you to make you go away if you raise a stink.
0: Oh, well, we need to do that. Yeah, that is. We could probably get a couple million out of him, right? He wouldn't even notice.
1: He's busy now anyway.
2: It's worth a shot.
0: Yeah.
1: He's fighting with the wife. He's got the rocket blown up.
2: He's fighting with the wife?
0: What? His new wife?
1: That's just me saying that. That's why he took the job. All he does is make it in the rocket. Is at the rocket place at Blue Origin and that new company that he's co-CEO of. He got tired of her fast. And they took a trip around the world. He retired. He retired from Amazon.
0: Again, this is all coming from the demented, perverted mind
2: of
0: Jeff Fisher.
2: This is a segment.
1: I'm telling you. He got
2: Jeffy right. reads the tea leaves. Awesome.
0: What's his new company? I don't even know if I'm aware of it.
1: It's the one with Blue Origin. They're building space stuff. I can't remember the name of it, but he talked about
0: it's an offshoot of Blue Origin?
1: It's part of that. Yeah, separate. It's a separate thing, but he's part of it. And it works with Blue Origin. It's easy enough to find out. Mm-hmm. But he had retired from Amazon, right? He was just he's just on the board now.
0: Right.
1: They took the trip around the world, got married, spent millions on whatever she wanted, and then he was like,
0: okay, I got to get back to work.
1: I have got to get off of this thing. And he did.
0: You know, not all men think like you do. Are you aware of that?
1: I am not.
0: No?
1: I am not. Yeah.
0: Well, let me just clue you in. Not all men think like you
1: do. Okay, well, appreciate
0: it. So, just a little safety tip there for you. Let's go to Jerry in Virginia. Hey, Jerry, welcome. You're on the Blaze.
11: Good morning, fellas. How are we today?
0: Good.
1: Fantastic.
11: Hey, I just got a few questions about the birthright citizenship decision. Today, I had some Mexican food late last night, and I just gave birth to
0: good golly, no. Not a citizen.
2: Oh my goodness! Thanks for putting that to the top there. Appreciate that, Aiden.
0: No, honey, no. Maybe not going there, perhaps. Paul in Florida, welcome to the Blaze. Hi. Hey, Paul.
12: Hey, Pat, how are you doing this morning?
0: Good.
2: First of all, Paul, did you give birth last night?
12: here's my one point here.
0: Okay.
12: According to federal law, you have to register for selective service as an American citizen at the age of 18.
0: Right.
12: And if you don't register, you are violating a federal law and can be arrested on federal charges.
0: Mm-hmm.
12: Imagine arresting a million Chinese people and throwing them in prison.
0: Who probably live in China.
2: Yeah. Okay, or the alternative is now you have foreign nationals in your army, Navy, Air Force, Marines. Oh,
0: incredible.
12: The thing is that
2: good point.
12: I mean, how much torture would that be?
0: Yeah, oh my gosh. I hadn't even thought of selected service. That's a really good point.
1: That is a great point.
0: Thanks, Paul. Because you have to register, right? You have to.
1: Right.
0: And I think, isn't it just automatic?
1: They just made it automatic.
0: Yeah. Interesting. Interesting. So 1.5 million Chinese are going to be listed in 18 years?
1: I guess so, yeah. They're going to be on the road.
2: Well, you say incredible. 18 years.
0: Yeah, well, it's already been going on.
2: It's been going on for a while. It's not going to be that long.
0: That's true.
2: America's chickens.
0: Coming home to roost. No doubt about it.
2: I mean, we are such a suicidal nation.
0: Oh, it's so stupid.
2: Just,
0: I mean, we're doing everything we can. If you were trying to destroy the country, what would you do differently? You wouldn't have to do a thing. See this radical California woman who admitted that she married a Palestinian to help him immigrate. And that, of course, and she was bragging about it online.
1: Well, that's good.
0: And that's a federal offense.
1: Yeah, hello.
0: So she's a radical Israel-hating California teacher. And she told everybody online she married a Gaza resident
1: she's proud of it.
0: To help him gain American citizenship and to push her pro-Palestinian agenda. She was on a webinar called Challenging Zionism in Our Schools. And when Code Pink activist Marcy Winograd congratulated her on her new marriage and asked her to share details about it, she launched into a monologue about how she only married Salem Abu Amra to advance Palestinian rights and freedoms. Isn't that beautiful?
1: That is beautiful.
0: She said, I have power as an American citizen. I have a passport that I was just born with. And how can I live in this world if I don't make every effort to equalize the playing field on whatever way I can?
1: Oh, my gosh, sickening.
0: So pathetic. So she did that, and now she can be prosecuted criminally.
2: Nice.
0: Brought up on federal conspiracy charges.
1: And but will she?
0: I hope so.
1: Is California going to do that?
0: Well, the state wouldn't do that, but the feds will do that.
1: All right.
0: Because that's a Trump administration thing, so I'm very hopeful that they're on this.
2: Yeah, I just can't wait till it gets to in front of the Supreme Court.
0: Yeah. You know, they'll take care of it. It's in good hands with the U.S. Supreme Court, that MAGA court that we have. It's interesting to note that she did this in Utah, which allows marriages to be conducted via Zoom.
1: Oh, so they...
0: I didn't know that.
1: There was no consummation.
0: So they weren't even... No, they weren't even together. Oh. I don't think they'd ever even met.
1: That she should be thrown in jail and the key thrown away.
0: Yes. And Utah needs to change this.
2: I wonder if that was a COVID era insanity.
0: Maybe,
2: law.
0: Yeah, that could be. But now all these things that happened during COVID have to be permanent. Otherwise, you're taking rights away from people. How dare you do that? You can't do that.
1: Boy, I bet you Utah's not alone, though. I wonder how many states allow that.
0: After COVID, probably like several.
1: Yeah,
0: I would guess because that,
1: those have to be those have to
0: it's gotta
1: be
0: fixed,
1: taken away. Yeah.
0: That's unbelievable. Also, Pramila Jayapal told CNN's Caitlin Collins that in the wake of a far left insurgency within the Democrat Party, the moderate wing should embrace the more progressive areas of the party. She thinks that the communists in the Democrat Party is a really good trend.
1: Yeah.
0: It's a good trend.
1: Oh, yeah.
0: We're always told as progressives that we're a big tent party, that there has to be room for people that don't agree with progressives 100% of the time. She said, that's got to be true the other way. If we're in a big tent party, we have to have both sides of the big tent included. And I think there are going to be issues where we don't agree 100% of the time. But I think what leader Jeffries said is right. We're focused on making life better for the American people.
1: Are you?
0: And Democratic voters across the country are choosing people who they think will stand up and fight for working people. Man, that is communists, isn't it? They fight hard for the little people.
1: Yeah, absolutely.
0: If there's one thing you can say about communism, they fight
1: hard
0: for
1: little
0: people.
1: And she's proud of it. I mean, we played that clip yesterday. We were proud of it. They were coming out of the face. One of the things she said yesterday at one of the hearings, and there was a hearing on illegal immigration, another hearing on illegal immigration, and the mother gave a heartfelt story about her daughter, and she was pissed that we had to do this all over again.
2: Jayapal
1: was there, but part of this hearing, and she wanted nothing to do with it.
13: Mm. This hearing is, it's the fourth time in this committee that we've had a hearing on sanctuary cities. The fourth time.
1: Excuse me.
13: And there's many other things that we could be doing other than this.
1: And this is in front of the mother. That's what's really disheartening is that mom was there that had her daughter murdered.
0: Right. She's just a despicable person.
1: Yeah.
2: So it was the mother, Jessica Gorman, the mother of Sheridan Gorman, was in front of her when she said, I have better things to do. And I love what she had to say in response to this. Next clip.
14: That was my daughter, and that is who she was until the day she was stolen from us. And I honestly can't make sense of it. I cannot make peace with it. And in what world does the child who spent her life making sure no one was lonely die terrified and alone on a pier in Chicago? In what world does the girl who saw everyone become invisible to the people in power responsible for protecting her? This cannot be explained away, and it cannot be buried beneath a list of unrelated issues that you all paraded before us. Thanks for telling me without telling me that, you know, you're here, but you don't want to be. This is the fourth time you had angel families. Thanks for telling me you don't care.
0: Right.
14: This cannot be buried under your slogans, your statistics, or excuses.
0: Good for her for pushing back out.
14: So today, I bring this back to the buddy bench. I think Congress needs one. I think every governor, every mayor, every sanctuary city official and politician shifting blame and interest, hiding behind their slogans and talking points should have to all sit on one. And I challenge you all to sit down with me, take my hand, look me in the eye, and then explain to me, because I just don't understand. Explain why people here illegally matter more than your American citizens.
2: And then a phone
14: explain
2: rings.
14: Why sanctuary policies matter more than my Sheridan's life. Explain why cooperation with ICE was too much to ask for, but asking our American parents to bury our children is somehow acceptable. Ask me. I need you to tell me.
0: Right. Wow. Should have directed that directly at Pramila Jayapal.
1: She said she was going to buy him a bench, too. She said it in there, and one of the points was that she was going to buy them a bench and put it out there and sit out there. You can come out and talk to me.
0: Wow. It's really good.
1: Yeah, absolutely.
0: Powerful. All right. 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

0: love that you wait for the important songs. Yeah. You let it play out.
1: Yeah,
0: I love that. Yes, you have to. Yes.
1: So, yeah.
2: It's our 250th on Saturday.
0: That is so cool.
3: Right?
2: It's amazing. It's incredible. Seems like we just did the bicentennial. You know, my grandfather tells me about it.
3: No, thank you. I was going to say, I don't even know what you're talking about.
0: Did you sat on

0: in front of the panel, but Tulsi Gabbard, on her last day in office, declassified a several hundred page agency report, of course, on Fauci that we talked about. And now Rand Paul wants him to appear in front
1: right.
0: of the committee.
1: Good.
0: Yeah. Last week, Anthony Fauci notified us he will not voluntarily testify.
2: He pulled out.
0: Sure did.
2: That's why the subpoena.
0: Therefore, today I have issued a subpoena requiring him to testify before the committee in public next month. So that would be this month now. So that's something to look forward to. Sometime during this month, Anthony Fauci is going to be testifying before Congress, and they've got some tough questions for him. Will anything come of it? Of course not. But still, it's just the principle of actually having him answer to this in public and answer to the American people.
2: Yeah, the latest on that is a mid-July.
0: Mid-July.
2: Hearing, the specific date pending as lawyers finalize scheduling.
0: Wow. Hmm. Another thing we haven't gotten to yet that I saw probably a week or two ago now, Kristi Noem's husband, Brian, has still been communicating with the boobification or whatever that.
1: Of course he has.
3: Bimbofication.
0: Bimbofication. Boobification.
2: Everybody knows now.
0: Of course.
2: You're not going to stop.
3: What? Why would you stop?
0: Yeah. No reason to now, I guess.
1: Hey, look,
0: why stop now?
1: First of all, the family all knew to begin with.
0: They had to.
1: There's no way.
0: I firmly believe that. She knew. I don't know about the kids, but Kristi knew.
1: Oh, I think the kids, that's dad's thing. Don't go down there.
3: Don't go down to the back hall.
1: Don't go down there.
3: Yeah, don't go to the back hall.
1: That's dad's thing.
0: Yeah. No. So after this scandal, the guy is so into this, he's still doing it.
1: Yeah.
0: And still paying her money, apparently.
1: Well,
0: it's interesting. Wow. Dude.
1: He likes her.
0: That's the only word. The only thing that applies.
2: Honestly.
0: Dude.
2: And Jeffy,
0: I mean, what else do you say?
2: Jeffy, this doesn't apply to you, so you can close your ears for just a second here.
0: Oh, man.
2: Find another hobby.
0: Yeah, right.
2: Is there anything
0: Go
2: else?
0: Go fishing.
2: In the world?
0: Can you fish?
2: Fantasy football is a good distraction.
1: He does that as well. And let's not forget, I mean, the wife is taking dogs to the gravel pit.
2: It's all about time management.
0: Oh, man.
2: Wow. Okay, bro.
0: Yeah, whatever.
2: That's your deal.
0: You know, different strokes for different folks.
1: It may be time for an intervention, but they're not doing it.
0: No. And, you know, she's apparently got her things, and he's got his.
1: That's what I'm saying.
0: This has worked for him, I guess.
3: Wait, what's
0: I don't know.
3: Her thing?
2: Her thing's word comes to mind.
0: Yeah.
3: Easy.
0: It does. I don't know why.
3: Easy.
0: I don't know why that word comes to mind, but it does. It does.
1: I would tell you about my stepdad. His last name was Lewandowski.
2: What a mess.
0: It is a mess. I mean, does she care anymore? I don't know. She's
1: out
0: of the spotlight now. Nobody really paid attention to the story that he was still doing this, and so
1: right. That's the thing.
0: Whatever.
1: It was big enough story to kick her to the curb.
0: Yeah.
1: I think Trump gave her a new job, right? I don't even know if that's a real job.
0: I don't think
1: overseeing something.
2: She flies a lot now.
0: Yeah.
2: She gets on that plane. And I'm not being facetious.
1: Right.
2: She has to go to South America quite a bit on this trip.
3: She has an important mission. Her role is U.S. Special Envoy for Shield of the Americas and Strategic Advisor.
2: Which, again,
0: that's huge.
2: Gets you a lot of time
1: on gets you out of the house.
2: That we know you're into.
1: That's gets huge. You out of the house.
0: Okay, good.
1: Yeah.
0: Good.
3: So part of the maybe Shield the pilot, program.
1: Does Corey have a pilot's license?
2: let's see. What is his job now?
0: Corey's?
1: Oh,
0: that's a good question.
1: Staying out of everybody's way.
0: Mm-hmm.
1: Needs to be his job.
0: I don't know what his job is these days. Is he still in Homeland Security?
3: According to Grok, he says that Corey Lewandowski is focusing on his private firm. Strategic advisors.
2: He drives me home
3: every day. So.
2: Wait, how does he drive you home every day?
3: I already had this conversation. My car's a Tesla.
1: That's Grok.
2: Okay. Keep your eyes on the road.
0: All right. So Grok's in charge of all Teslas.
3: Yes.
0: Okay. And I don't know if we talked about
3: this on the air, have we? No.
0: But Elon has just decided he's going to make the updated software available to everybody, right?
3: He
0: found a way to do that with the older Tesla models.
3: Yeah, haven't been updating in 18 months, and now Elon said, fine, shut up.
0: And FSD, he's going to

0: 14 light. You could have it.
1: And it, he's given it for free.
0: For free.
1: But that everybody will increase the value of all those cars.
0: It will. Which in
1: turn, so it's a pretty sly move on his
2: part. Which in turn increases
0: his value.
1: His value, yes.
0: And he just did an awesome deal, I think it was Memphis. He's offering free equipment to everybody in the Memphis area because that's where the SpaceX is going to be headquarters at. So everybody that's living there just, hey, here's
1: what?
0: Some
1: SpaceX is going to be headquartered?
0: SpaceX AI.
1: Oh, AI. Okay.
2: SpaceX AI.
1: Why is he doing that in Texas?
2: Memphis.
0: I don't know.
1: Huh.
0: So if you want a new equipment for Starlink, just tell him that you live there and he'll send it to you.
1: Wow.
2: Nice.
0: Yeah.
2: That's because he's got the data.
0: He got the data center. Yes.
2: They gave him a better deal.
1: Yeah. Yep.
2: Texas.
1: Probably.
0: Well, because if...
1: just stupid. Why didn't we do that?
0: Hot Wheels is doing this thing where, like, you got to bring your own electricity, your own water.
2: Right.
0: Oh, shut up.
1: Hot Wheels, Governor Abbott, is, if you're not familiar.
2: Yeah, we were talking about him the other day. I was thinking about what you said. That his number one
1: donor is Muslim.
0: Yeah.
2: Pakistani guy. Mm-hmm. Remember last year, I was reminded. Mm-hmm.
1: Yeah,
2: someone online reminded me that last year Texas passed Pakistani Day.
3: Pakistani Day, yeah, March 23rd.
2: March something, and that's what he got in return.
1: Mm-hmm. Oh my gosh,
2: that's what he got in return.
1: Pakistani Day,
0: because we know we have
2: Texas
0: to celebrate that.
2: That's
0: right?
2: Always have to celebrate that.
3: You know that
1: huge
3: that
1: in my
3: come
1: home.
3: And take it slogan for Texas is now a liability because they came and they took it.
0: They took it. Yes.
1: Yep. Without firing a shot. They took it. 888-933-93. More coming up.

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0: You know, after we talked about the fact that on Sunday, my family and I went to Milestone Church, Chris's church, for an event that one of my granddaughters participated in. Got several emails from people who were a little confused. I don't know if they thought that I'd switch churches or what.
1: Oh, yeah, they think you've converted.
0: But no, I have not. besides, if I switched, I'd miss out on way too much action that my church is involved in. Maybe this has been circulating online for a while. I'm not sure. But let me tell you something. Candace Owens is on to us.
2: Oh, no.
0: She's on to us.
2: Here we go.
0: She just outed BYU as essentially a CIA hub.
1: Right. Yeah. Right. That's where they recruit.
0: If not, maybe even CIA headquarters.
3: Yeah. I will say we kind of knew that.
1: Mm-hmm. Yeah.
0: Well, Alex Jones, famously, you might remember, outed us at the Blaze for being a CIA substation. But Candace is onto something even bigger. The Mormon CIA conspiracy.
3: Yeah.
0: She's claimed that BYU has direct secret ties to the CIA, alleging that the university acts as a pipeline for intelligence agencies and that the CIA recruits directly for Mormon populations.
3: I mean,
0: they probably actually
3: absolutely do.
0: Because a lot of people do that for certain reasons. They believe certain things about Mormon people, and they recruit them for certain things. But, you know, I mean, yes, BYU has some pretty good sports teams. Football, baseball, basketball, soccer, volleyball, track. But the real function, the real function at BYU is to act as a pipeline for intelligence agencies. They're dangerous.
3: I tell you what, Candace is on it.
0: During feuds with figures like Charlie Kirk, Owens suggested the powerful Mormon and Israeli political networks are tied to institutional cover-ups and corporate influences.
3: Oh,
0: can I tell you something?
1: Mm-hmm.
0: She sees right through us. I feel so vulnerable under her steely gaze.
1: Oh, hell.
0: It's almost as if I'm totally naked and transparent right now.
3: You shouldn't even be talking about it.
0: I should not be talking about it.
1: The more obvious it becomes. I will say, though, the thing that was a little bit tough to follow in the story from Candace is when she was talking about Brigham Young University. She kept pronouncing it Brigham Young, and we're like, what is she talking about?
0: what did she really?
3: No, I didn't see it.
0: Okay. That's all right. That would not have surprised
1: me. But that's believable, right?
3: Yes. It is believable.
0: Okay. Yes, sorry. You had me believing it.
1: Sorry, my joke was a little too deep.
0: It's too easy of a... I mean, that could absolutely happen.
1: We're on you at Brigham Young. We're watching you in Provo.
0: In Brigham Young.
3: I for sure believe that.
1: Sorry. I'll be careful next time.
0: Because that one is too believable.
1: Yeah, it is. Now that I think it through. Yeah, sorry.
3: Next time we see it, it's like, Keith lied to us.
1: Sorry.
0: No, she said it right. What's he saying? That's one of the few things she pronounces well.
1: Honestly, I haven't seen the tape.
0: So she might. Yeah, maybe she did. We don't know. We just don't know.
1: We don't know.
0: But we do know that it's a CIA substation or headquarters. I'm not sure which, but probably more like a headquarters. This is the substation here in Irving, but that's the headquarters.
2: So do we send the orders or do we receive the orders?
0: They send the orders from BYU, and we receive them here.
3: Correct.
0: Yeah. So, you guys are even in on it. So this is not news to anybody, really.
3: Not news to me, I'll tell you that.
1: I was fine with you doing this little thing about it. Don't be dragging us into it.
0: Okay, yeah, sorry, sorry.
1: I don't...
0: Yeah, you guys didn't know anything about this.
1: Mm-mm.
0: Am I right?
1: Mm-mm.
0: Right. Okay. So we've got some people talking about socialism and how well it works.
3: Oh.
0: Right?
3: Yes, we do.
0: And Mom Donnie is actually talking about how...
3: He's our new favorite, leader of the free world.
1: Wait. Hold on. Leader of the world.
3: He's talking about how well socialism is doing, how good it is.
0: All right.
4: And we raise taxes on the wealthiest New Yorkers instead of taking more from those with the least. Throughout this process, I have been reminded of the words of the Austrian economist Friedrich Hayek. If socialists understood economics, they wouldn't be socialists. These past months have shown us anything. It is that socialists not only understand economics just as well as the capitalists who came before, but that we can solve their years of mismanagement through an embrace of our principles.
0: Bull crap. Oh, my gosh.
1: I tell you.
0: When? Show me when socialism has ever worked. In what world has that happened? Because I'm not familiar with any case in which socialism or communism has worked.
1: Mm-hmm.
0: What? When do Marxist principles ever take hold and free a country or make them more profitable, more prosperous? When does that ever happen?
1: That answer would be never.
0: Never.
1: My message to Zoran Mamdani
0: never.
1: Is you can get Friedrich Hayek's name out of your mouth.
0: Yeah.
1: Sir, that gross little human. I just can't stand that guy.
0: Oh, he's the worst. Well, I mean, there's a lot of competition,
3: for worst.
0: But he's the
3: head guy now,
0: man. And then we've got Catherine Burbel Singh.
1: I've never seen this lady. I don't know much about her. I just know that it came across my timeline yesterday. I watched this and I thought, oh, this is really well said on how our young people are dragged into loving socialism now and in affecting elections. They're now old enough to
5: vote.
1: Here we go.
5: Young people swim in a culture of instant gratification and live your best life.
0: True.
5: You do you. Be who you want to be.
0: Mm.
5: And if you think Gen Z is bad, just you wait till you see Gen Alpha. The culture shift comes from what children learn at school and online. Ask any young person what history they learned at school, and they'll tell you, Hitler. Ask them what else? Slavery. Ask them what else? American civil rights. In fact, what little they know of history will be all about black and brown people fighting for equality against the white man. Women fighting men for the vote.
3: Yep.
5: Gay and trans people fighting for various rights. Our young people have been taught that history is simply one long story about various groups struggling under the oppressive dead white man.
3: Yes.
5: Out with Dickens, Shakespeare, Kipling, and Wordsworth. We must decolonize. History is taught through an oppressor lens. The triangular slave trade, white men held the power. What about Britain ending the slave trade? More than a quick mention, if at all? No. What of the Arab slave trade that lasted three times as long as the triangular slave trade? No. But it isn't just our schools. It's our general culture, too.
3: Yep.
5: Take your kids to a museum or an art gallery.
0: Do something with the hair.
5: In any Western country, and you'll find the same narrative.
1: Okay.
5: As an example, when learning about aviation in London's Science Museum and the extraordinary feat that is man making massive machines move in the sky, a write-up on the wall explains that women and black people were historically barred from aviation schools and the military.
0: Jeez.
5: Similarly, James Watt, the man who invented the steam engine and is considered the founder of the Industrial Revolution, has a write-up on the wall explaining that his early career involved slave trafficking with a bonus analysis of the whole of Britain's complicity in the slave trade. They flatten the entire human story and all of its complexities into the narrative of oppressor and oppressed, leaving young people unable to see the world in any other terms.
0: Yep.
3: Yep.
0: What is this event?
5: How can children feel that they belong to their country when they are immersed in an educational culture that teaches that their country is merely an evil oppressor?
0: Right.
5: Children are the future. And yet we are teaching them to have contempt for their elders, whose oppressive world needs overthrowing by a new world of young, arrogant anti-racists who know better than we do. We older Westerners are cutting off the branches upon which we sit because of the guilt some of us feel for being white and privileged. We look at Mamdani, the mayor of New York, and Zach Polanski, the very popular leader of the Green Party amongst the under 30s in the UK, and we wonder what on earth is going on. Why are our young people voting for and cheerleading these Marxist and really quite extreme politicians? Few of us understand how much the online world reinforces this culture of the oppressor versus the oppressed. Victimhood saturates every video, whether it's about a foreign war, transphobia, or racism, and white guilt lingers everywhere. It should not come as a surprise that our young people's moral core does not recognize complexity or nuance. They have been formed by school and the online world to make one judgment only: oppressor or oppressed, good or bad. And they are desperate not to be seen as racist. We see this most starkly
3: with
5: our young police officers.
3: On this show every day.
5: Well, I'm here to tell you, that's on us. We don't care about childhood. And then we wonder why our children have imbibed the wrong values.
0: Wow.
1: Yeah.
0: I don't know why we haven't seen her before.
3: I know.
1: Right. Catherine
0: Birbal Singh or something?
1: Yeah,
0: she's really smart. Yeah, really
1: her
0: good.
1: Her title is Britain's strictest headmistress. She was speaking at the Alliance for Responsible Citizenship over in London just a couple days ago.
0: Mm. She didn't sound British. She's British?
1: There's a little bit in there. Yeah, I don't know. There was something.
2: What does a British person sound like to you,
3: you
2: sir?
3: Know
2: like
3: they're what from they Britain. Sound like, yeah.
2: Like what?
3: Because they speak British.
2: Oh, okay.
1: I mean, that you just reminded me of a Homer Simpson line. English, who needs that? I'm never going to England. honestly, what is the dialect of British citizens today? I mean, you see enough videos in downtown London.
0: Mm-hmm. Really well put, though.
3: Absolutely.
0: Awesome. Yeah. I mean, that summed up the problem pretty nicely.
3: Absolutely. And again, we've documented a lot of this every day on this show.
1: Oh, she's from New Zealand.
3: And
1: I just looked it up.
0: No wonder. Okay.
1: Okay. There you go.
0: Yeah.
3: But it's really, that's the truth of what she says.
0: Yep.
3: We need to face it.
0: Yep. They have. They've been indoctrinated with all of that.
3: And they still get it. I mean, my 18-year-old daughter, she'll say something, and I'm like, that's not right.
0: Mm.
3: And so, we're able to, you know, I don't care what you saw in the video. That's wrong.
0: Yeah.
3: And how many get that?
0: Yeah. Not enough.
3: Not enough, for sure.
0: Not enough.
1: And we will be sharing that on Pat Unleashed, if you would like to.
0: Okay. Yep, share that
1: around. Pass that around,
0: You should. All right, let me tell you about Kexi Cookies. We are celebrating America's 250th anniversary with 25% off right now through Saturday. Freedom never tasted so good. Bring cookies to, Independence Day party, gift a box, or keep them all to yourself. In the name of life, liberty, and the pursuit of cookies,
3: you can
0: do that. And right now, pretty special announcement, the Dubai chocolate cookie is back.
2: Shut up.
0: This is the only cookie that has ever outsold the chocolate chip cookie it was available.
2: It
0: outsold
2: yesterday.
0: It.
2: Yeah. I have to go back and buy this one.
0: Have to get it.
2: Dang it.
0: No better time than to get it right now during our biggest sale ever and one of our most popular cookies ever, if not the most popular ever. These are the best cookies ever, according to this person who just says a happy customer. Best cookies ever. The Dubai chocolate is the tastiest thing that's ever been put in my mouth. My taste buds are still singing.
2: You need to put people, more stuff in your mouth. That's I'm going to put that out there.
0: People love this Dubai chocolate cookie.
2: It's delicious.
0: They love it. Can't get enough of it. So, get it while it's 25% off.
3: That's why
0: right
3: I sent in the review.
0: Is that why?
3: Yeah.
0: Okay. You were the happy customer.
3: Yeah, I didn't want you to know it was me.
0: Okay. Yeah. All right. You would say, I don't like your bougie Dubai chocolate. I don't like the bougie taste of it.
3: It's going to be the caramel. That's all I want is the caramel.
0: All right. 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
0: 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You'll get all that, I think, probably automatically applied.
3: Awesome.
2: No.
0: So,
2: not
0: the
2: discount.
0: It's not?
2: Not the discount. The discount automatically doesn't
0: get
2: applied.
0: So what do you have to say?
2: Pat 10.
0: Pat 10. All right.
2: Yeah.
3: Oh, so make it so
0: PatGrayShop.com. Pat 10.
2: Yes.
0: Done. Sweet. Easy.
3: It's over.
2: We won. It's over.
0: And there you go.
2: I'm just going to say that.
3: Happy birthday, America.
2: You're welcome.
0: Fresno County Sheriff.
1: Oh, no.
0: I love this. This is good because in the Fresno County. Now, this isn't Fresno, India.
2: Wait, are you
0: it
2: sure?
0: It is Fresno, California, United States of America. But here's their announcement.
1: We got a little message. I don't know how long you want to play this, but I'm sure you'll totally understand what he's saying here.
0: Oh, okay.
7: Fresno County ਦੇ ਵਿੱਚ ਰਹਿੰਦੇ ਸਾਰੇ ਪੰਜਾਬੀਆਂ ਨੂੰ ਮੇਰੇ ਵੱਲੋਂ ਸਤਿ ਸ੍ਰੀ ਅਕਾਲ। ਮੇਰਾ ਨਾਮ ਆਫਸਰ ਸਿੱਧੂ ਤੇ ਮੈਂ ਫਰੈਸਨੋ ਕਾਉਂਟੀ ਸ਼ੈਰਫ ਦੇ ਵਿੱਚ ਕੰਮ ਕਰਦਾ ਹਾਂ। ਜਦੋਂ ਤੁਸੀਂ ਪਾਣੀ ਦੇ ਨੇੜੇ ਜਾਂ ਪਾਣੀ ਦੇ ਅੰਦਰ ਜਾ ਰਹੇ ਹੋ ਤੁਹਾਡੇ ਇੱਥੇ ਸੁਰੱਖਿਅਤ ਜਾ ਹਨ। Okay. ਅਸੀਂ ਖੁਸ਼ਕਿਸਮਤ ਹਾਂ।
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1: What do you mean it's not real? What does that mean?
0: It's absolutely real. It's from Gangdeep. I didn't catch his last name. But
1: Deputy
0: Gangdeep. Come on.
3: No way.
1: What do you mean it's not real?
2: No way this is real.
1: It's absolutely real.
3: No way.
0: What's he saying about the water? Is there something wrong with it or is it really good? I don't know.
1: Listen to you. Like, you don't understand what the dude is saying.
0: Like, I don't get Punjabi. Like,
1: that is the language he's speaking.
0: We all speak it.
2: Well, now we do.
1: Well, we do
2: now.
1: Now we do. Welcome to America, 250th birthday celebration.
3: There's no way this is real.
0: Go back to the beginning because I want to see what his name is, since we can't understand what he's saying anyway. Look how excited he is, too. Gangdeep Sidhu.
3: No way that's real.
1: Fresno County Sheriff's Office.
0: Gangdeep Sidhu.
3: No way.
2: It has to be some
0: Fresno County Sheriff's Office.
3: It says so right there.
2: Because you can't fake that.
1: I remember running this through because I had the same thought when I sent this in a few days ago. And I think I remember asking Grok, is this real? And it said, and I'm running it again just to make sure.
0: Yeah.
1: But it said at the time, it said something like, this is a recruitment video for sheriff's deputies in Fresno County.
0: Okay, they're looking for.
3: Why would they show the what does that recruitment have to do with the water?
2: What's with the water?
1: Well, you're protecting this beautiful county.
2: Yeah, and
1: I think that's what you're saying.
2: And your lifeguard?
7: I'm just.
1: I heard life jacket mentioned.
0: Okay,
1: hang on.
0: Right,
1: I'm waiting for Grok to think again. Yes, the video is real. It's an authentic official public service announcement from the Fresno County Sheriff's Office.
0: That is unreal.
2: No.
0: They have enough people who speak Punjabi in Fresno County.
1: It's a water
0: to do this announcement in that language.
1: Water safety message. To the Punjabi community.
0: Oh, my God.
3: A water safety message.
1: From June 12, 2025.
3: Well, remember, Minnesota had the guy doing and speaking Somalia.
0: Yeah.
3: The deputy sheriff. You know,
1: oh, this
3: right,
1: is
3: doing the Somalian reports.
0: It's a different country. I don't know if you're aware of that, but that's a different.
3: It's
0: a different part of the United States, and it's a different country that they came from.
3: Okay.
1: So listen to this. Grok gives a bottom line. The video itself is 100% real and official.
0: 100% real.
1: This kind of community outreach video isn't unusual in areas with big non-English speaking populations. There's just a few of those in America.
0: I love how they always, Grok always tries to smooth it over.
1: Not nearly as badly as other AI. Yeah.
0: But all AI, Gemini is the worst at it, probably, because it comes from Google.
3: Yeah.
0: So they're always trying to. But here's the thing: it's really a good thing because some people don't speak English. And what do you want them not to understand?
3: You want them to drown?
0: They're just trying to keep people alive.
1: Yeah.
0: Okay. Hater. Thank you, Gemini. Appreciate that perspective because I wouldn't have thought of that. I would not have thought of that.
3: Right.
0: Jeez.
1: No,
3: I mean,
1: cool.
3: My father-in-law.
0: That's cool.
3: Flew back from Florida to Texas yesterday, and he flew into DFW, and American Airlines, and had help with a lot of people there at the airport.
1: Okay.
3: And he was really confused at the language and trying to understand the people that were helping him. He said that they were all from Ghana.
0: Ghana.
3: They're all Ghanaian. Okay. And he was having a real issue.
0: Really?
3: A little bit of an issue.
0: Well, he doesn't speak Ghanaian.
1: What happened there?
3: He had a little issue with that.
0: Okay. That's weird. Did you tell him to learn some Ghanaian?
2: Thank you. How about time?
0: What kind of racist bastard is he?
2: Thank you.
0: Tell him to learn the language. What's the matter with you?
2: The devout Catholic is not.
0: You know, you're flying into Dallas, Texas. Right. Learn Ghanaian.
2: Thank you.
0: Would you please?
1: Hang on. English is the official language of Ghana.
0: It is, I think, yeah.
3: Yeah.
0: Okay. A little bit accented, perhaps.
3: Yeah, just a
0: tad. But still.
3: Still. It's an issue.
2: Is it?
1: It's an issue.
2: Oh, okay.
0: Is this an issue? The street preachers talking about the trans guy?
2: Oh, that was here.
0: Fort Worth cops? Yeah.
2: That was
0: this
2: here.
0: Right here. In
2: this our boy Carl.
0: Our Metroplex.
1: This is disconcerting. Yes. Yeah.
0: Check this out.
8: But no, I want to ask, and I'm being dead serious. So if a biological male comes up to me who says he's a woman, I call him, I say, sir,
1: okay,
8: he gets offended.
1: So my understanding, Chris, jump in if you have more details. The trans guy is the one that called the police, right? Because he felt... he was
0: threatened.
1: He was offended
3: by what was being
1: offended
3: said.
1: Offended by the street preacher guy calling him
0: a guy. Really?
1: Hi, you're a dude. All right, there we go. And so what's a cop? I mean, what are we doing here?
3: That's a great area.
8: But no, I want to ask, and I'm being dead serious. So if a biological male comes up to me who says he's a woman, I call him, I say, sir, and he gets offended, is that a citable offense?
9: There is a cure.
8: If I call a biological male a male, and he says I'm offended, I'm going to whatever, is that a citable offense if he's offended by that speech?
10: Man, you're talking gray area right now. When I talked about earlier, when it says that's a vague... conversation vague charge.
8: I'm genuinely curious.
10: Sure, I don't believe I would cite that for offensive language.
1: Oh, thank you.
10: Offensive language means
0: good. Thank you.
10: N-word, curse words.
8: We don't curse. We're preachers.
10: Sure. No, I agree. But it's more like you call somebody a male. I don't necessarily find that offensive unless they come up.
8: You don't, but what if they do?
10: That's what I'm saying. If they come up and say, hey, I'm offended by that, and you continue to do that, well, then that's just becoming offensive to them.
11: And here's the catch.
8: Right. Here's the catch.
10: So it's the, hey, warning, I'm feeling offended
0: by that. It's not a police matter.
10: Then we're moving into potential...
0: It's not a police matter.
8: So what if I'm offended by what they said? Like, they come up telling me this and then...
0: Pause it for a second. Being offended is not a matter for the police. You're offended? Oh, well.
3: I mean,
0: Move on. Tough. That's part of the tough act of 2025.
1: Where law enforcement enters your home and takes you away.
0: They can do that there. Yeah. You can't do that here. You cannot do that here.
1: The fact that the officer had to stop and go... Let me think.
0: I know.
3: Well, that's because they've been drilled into them.
0: I'm sure they're beaten over the head with it all the time now.
1: Sanity.
0: I got offended by somebody who was preaching the gospel on the street.
2: Good.
0: And he actually called me a man because I have a wiener. Okay, well, tough. sorry that happened. But tough.
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0: you know the real reason for immigration? 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
1: Excited for that tonight. Jason was with me when we filmed it. It's kind of one of my favorite things to do, to walk around New York and just tell stories. Rob said he saw a part of the documentary last night, our engineer Rob, and he said the thing he liked was one of the stories that I tell about, you know, I tell about the first terrorist bombing, the worst terrorist bombing until the Oklahoma City bombing. And, you know, it happened over 100 years ago. And I take you to that place, and it happens to be right where we're talking about something else. And I turn around and I show this pockmarks on the wall. Nobody ever sees it. Nobody ever knows. Nobody even asks, what is that? It's the sign of the largest terrorist attack in American history up until Oklahoma City. And you'll see it tonight. It's just a cool documentary. It's a live documentary. I'll be there to answer your questions and everything else after. We begin the pre-show at about 7:30 Eastern. The show starts at 8. 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You don't want to miss this tonight. Live from the nation's capital, the Golden Door, from Ellis Island to the White House, Torch250.com.
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6: Hey there, happy Wednesday. I'm Hillary. This is your 4 Minute Buzz. And here's a cool story to start off the hour. New York City is set to usher in America's 250th anniversary in a big way. For the first time ever, the Times Square Ball will drop 8 times, marking midnight in every U.S. time zone as the U.S. ushers in the anniversary. The celebration begins at 10 a.m. Eastern on July 3rd with the first ball drop for Guam and the Northern Mariana Islands, followed by a series of musical performances across Puerto Rico and the continental United States. The celebrations then build up to the signature countdown in New York City that will begin at 11:59 p.m. Eastern before continuing through the remaining time zones with the final ball drop at 7 a.m. Eastern on July 4th for American Samoa. Chair of America 250, Rosie Rios, said that, quote, this is more than a countdown. It's a moment that brings the entire country together, one time zone at a time. From Guam to New York to Alaska to American Samoa, we are creating a shared experience where every American can see themselves in the celebration and be part of something bigger than any one city or moment. Don't you love that? Now here are more of today's top stories. The Supreme Court issued its final rulings for the current term yesterday, announcing its decisions on several major cases. Among the cases was whether or not states can prohibit biological men from competing on girls' sports teams. Justice Kavanaugh wrote for the majority that, quote, consistent with Title IX and the Equal Protection Clause, we hold that the states may maintain women's and girls' sports for biological females. They may determine eligibility for women's and girls' sports based on biological sex. The Constitution and Title IX do not require an overhaul of women's and girls' sports throughout America. The ruling protects laws in 27 states that have enacted similar restrictions. SCOTUS determined in a vote of 9-0 that the restrictions do not violate Title IX. However, the three liberal justices did dissent in part and said that the restrictions do violate the Equal Protection Clause under the 14th Amendment. Title IX was implemented in the 1970s and prohibits sex-based discrimination in education programs or activities that are federally funded. The Supreme Court will now be on recess until the fall, but has already announced more than a dozen cases that the justices will be considering when the court reconvenes in October, including several major cases. The cases that SCOTUS is scheduled to take up in the next term include considerations on whether the Second Amendment guarantees the right to own AR-15-style rifles. Now, until recently, the court has declined to take up challenges involving bans on AR-15s or similar rifles, leaving the laws in place. The court ruled in 2022 that the Second Amendment does guarantee the right to carry a firearm in public for self-defense. SCOTUS ruled last month that occasional marijuana users cannot be prohibited from having firearms, despite marijuana being a federal crime. SCOTUS also struck down a Hawaii measure that prevented carry permit holders from bringing their firearms onto private property open to the public unless receiving permission from the owner. And finally, country singer Alan Jackson performed his final show over the weekend. Jackson kicked off his career in the 1980s and is most known for songs like Chasing That Neon Rainbow, It's 5 o'clock Somewhere, which he sang with Jimmy Buffett, Chattahoochee, and Where Were You, which he wrote as a tribute after the September 11th, 2001 attacks. Jackson has been battling a degenerative nerve condition called the Charcot-Marie tooth disease that affects his balance and his ability to walk and perform. Jackson made the announcement several years ago, but in recent months, the effects of the genetic condition have become more noticeable. Jackson performed his final show on Saturday night at Nissan Stadium in Nashville, performing his top hits in a one-hour set. And Jackson later told the crowd that, quote, if anyone has lived the American dream, it's me. I love Alan Jackson. Good guy. I'm Hillary. This has been your 4-Minute Buzz. And now here's Glenn with a sponsor.
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8: Immigration is not a suicide pact. Watch the brand new documentary, The Golden Door, from Ellis Island to the White House, tonight on Torch.
0: Is it, though, is it really not a suicide pact? Because I think it is. I think it is. I mean, let's just let everybody in. What's the problem? They don't have to think like we do. Sure, they want to kill us. What's the problem with that? What has happened to us? Does anybody remember 9/11? Has anybody thought about what China is doing? Let's see. I can drop in a lady from China. She can have a baby. Then she can take that baby, bring it over to the over to the CCP, and they can train it to hate America. And then that child can come over here with a passport, vote, do whatever. And there are hundreds of thousands of them. What is wrong with you? Was it Alito that was talking about this yesterday that was so strong? Somebody yesterday said, this is unreasonable. It's unreasonable. And I have to tell you, I think one of the things that has to be done is we have to just start arresting all of these people. You're coming over here. I think we should have preg checks. You know, hey, look, we do it with our cattle. I do it on the ranch. I hate to sound like Theodore Roosevelt, but we do it with our cattle with a pregnancy check. Why can't we do it with our immigrants? Sorry, just kind of quoting Theodore Roosevelt. you cannot have this happen. It is national suicide. Let me show you this. This is from The Golden Door. This is our special tonight at 8 o'clock. It actually starts around 7:30 with going live with Jason. Then I sit down and we start the special at 8, and then we'll have question and answer with the insider. If you're Torchy, you'll know right where to get it. It's usual place on your app or whatever. If you haven't joined the Torch, please join the Torch. Go to torch250.com, The Golden Door, from Ellis Island to the White House. Let me show you one of the things we're covering tonight. Here's cut 6.
9: They don't come here because America is just like any other place. They come here because we are different. We stand for eternal truths, individual liberty, equal justice under the law, the right to rise as far as your talent and your character will take you. That's the magnet. That's the golden door. She's holding the lamp, and in the other hand, she's holding the law. But we're now experiencing some sort of massive psyop, I think. It's a deliberate campaign to change what immigration means to America and to the people who want to come here and become us. Decades of globalization and political maneuverings by opportunistic politicians and a slow, steady burn of progressive manipulation, bit by bit, quietly rewrote the American story. And the message changed from, come here, be who you were born to be an American, adopt our ideology, and find within you greatness. Contribute to the last great outpost of liberty in a very dark world. To now, I don't know, show up, be a body, be a statistic, integration, whatever, assimilation, meh. It's kind of old-fashioned. We don't need you to believe what we believe anymore. What you believe is just fine. That's cultural suicide, and that's how it was packaged and sold to us, dressed up as kindness.
0: I go into the kindness thing with some celebrity thoughts where they're actually sitting down in think tanks and they're talking about what Emma Lazarus poem means. Give us your tired, your poem. That is, we're a hospital. We are not a hospital. We're not a hospital. It's such an insane thought. It's not who we are. You want to learn the truth? You want to know? You want to be able to defend it? You want to know where we need to point to as a nation on immigration? Make sure that you're watching tonight, The Golden Door. I invite you to join us on our mission to save the Republic. 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
12: Hey there, happy Wednesday. I'm Hillary. This is your 4 Minute Buzz. In this hour, we're taking a look at highlights from one of our Blaze TV shows. This hour, we're shining the light on Pat Gray Unleashed. On a recent episode, Pat, along with Keith and Jeffy, they discussed the rise of democratic socialism in America and how the socialists are finally taking the masks off. Here's a clip from that episode.
13: Pramila Jayapal.
14: She's great.
13: Talking about a Trump quote.
15: Yeah.
13: Because
15: Trump keeps warning us, you know, about communism is on the rise in America. And he's absolutely right. It's getting accepted into the mainstream. Yeah.
13: Yes.
15: And she doesn't like when the red flag goes up from the president of the United States.
13: Hmm.
16: They use the word social democrat because it sounds so nice, but it's really communism you're talking about.
17: I mean, he is ridiculous, but the reason he's using communism is because he knows socialism is really popular. Oh. So he's trying to turn this into communism when he knows that the ideas that social democrats are running on, that progressives are running on, universal health care, universal child care, making sure that people get paid higher
13: wages. He knows
17: wages,
13: none of that stuff works.
17: Those are incredibly popular.
13: And
17: so
13: they don't work.
17: To attach an ideology to it, a label that isn't correct.
13: Bah.
15: Hold on a second. So Jayapal, she just said that Trump is using the word communism because he knows that socialism is popular.
14: It's so popular now, yeah.
15: So can you flip that and say that she and her gang are using the word socialism because they know the word communism is unpopular?
13: Sure.
15: I mean, seriously, she's basically saying the quiet part out loud. We're communists, so deal with it. We'll package it how we want.
14: Yeah.
15: And in this next clip, this guy from New York, he's on the deciding body of the Democratic Socialists of America. I mean, he's clear what he says in this clip.
13: This is David Jenkins.
15: Yeah.
18: I mean, our goal is liberation. Our goal is communism.
13: Oh, there you go.
15: There it is.
13: I mean, our goal is liberation. Our goal is communism. Okay, thank you so much for that.
14: He's got a great head of hair, too.
13: Yeah, he did.
14: It looks great.
15: Let's see that.
18: Our goal is liberation. Our goal is communism.
13: Okay, that's fantastic.
15: He does, doesn't he?
13: Yeah, he had a good head of hair.
15: I have another reason to be pissed at him.
13: And it kind of kind of shakes and his head moves around, trying to get a point across.
14: The communism
13: is our goal.
18: Our goal is liberation.
13: There
18: our goal is communism.
19: It's like he's waving at you.
13: Since when has communism ever liberated anybody? When did that happen? I'd like to see that instance.
14: Yeah, we must have missed
13: that. Yeah, we definitely missed that.
15: And this guy, David Jenkins, is so confused. I was looking into him this morning, and one of the things he was described himself as being a libertarian socialist.
13: What?
15: Do you...
13: Well, those are opposites, moron.
15: Right. We're on this end of the spectrum and this one.
13: Jeez. Oh,
15: that guy is...
13: Wow.
14: Okay.
15: Okay, bro.
13: Read a really funny headline from Babylon Bee today.
15: Uh-oh.
14: Yes.
13: That Zoran Mamdani people, the people under Zoran in New York City, are boarding rafts trying to escape communism again. The Cubans, all the Cubans.
15: Wow.
13: In New York are getting on rafts again.
14: It's funny.
13: It is funny. And it's true.
14: Yes.
13: Which kind of lessens the humorous aspect of it just a bit. Sadly. Wow.
12: All right, well, make sure to check out Pat Gray Unleashed on Blaze TV. And with your subscription, you also get access to Pat's Overtime, which follows the main show every day. I've been on it myself. It is always a good time, so you want to catch it. I'm Hillary. This has been your 4 Minute Buzz. And now here's Glenn with a sponsor.
0: Turning 65 feels like you've been dropped into a constant stream of mailers and calls and ads telling you something different about Medicare, and most of it just makes things more confusing. 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And it's really sometimes not even about the money. I heard about a guy named Mark. Chapter stepped in, helped him get the care he needed. He said they were absolutely spectacular. So give him a call. The call is free. They've helped thousands in my audience, and they can help you too. Dial pound 250. Say the keyword chapter. It's pound 250, keyword chapter.
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0: try this. Honey, I love you so much. I love everything about you. If I could just fundamentally transform everything about you. I mean, what would your night be like? You don't love her. And she'd know it. You love the person you wish she would become. Love begins with accepting the identity of the thing you claim to love. You help it grow. You help it heal. You call it back when it loses its way. That's what the Tea Party was trying to do. You've lost your way. We love you. We know who you are. We know what you are. We don't want to transform you. We want to restore you. You don't erase the character and then congratulate yourself for saving it. Obviously, I'm not talking about a painting. I'm talking about America. We keep hearing politicians on the left fundamentally transforming the United States. We're calling our country back. No, you're not. You're fundamentally transforming it, not to improve, not to restore, not to renew, but to transform. Those are very different things. Restore and renew. And transform. America has an identity. It has a beginning. It has first principles. It has a reason for existing. And the reason's not hidden. It's right there. Our founding fathers put it in the Declaration of Independence. That's our country. Just be honest. You want to transform it. You want to get rid of that mission statement and replace it with something else. We know who you are. Does America know who America is? That's the question we're going to find out, I think, in this next election. More in a minute. 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Climbing a flight of stairs, opening up a jar, getting off the floor after playing with your kids, you know, carrying groceries in from the car. 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

0: I got to give you this Scandinavian socialist stuff because my staff and I have been doing research on this now for the last, about a week. And I don't think, you know, these, they're trying to still sell some of it. Some of it they're trying to still sell as, you know, we've got to be more like Sweden. That's not what they mean anymore. And if you know the truth about Sweden and the Norwegian countries, they gave up on socialism. Now, they have big state stuff, but they are more free market than we are now. The changes that they began to make in the 90s, it's astounding. And I'm going to give you that tomorrow because I got to come back to this woman that just won in Colorado. Can we play the audio here of what she said in Colorado about 9/11?
1: Yes. Here she is.
2: Do you believe that the 9/11 terrorist attacks on America were the inevitable consequence of American foreign policy?
3: Inevitable in the sense that we destabilized a lot of the Middle East, that forced people to believe that another act of violence was the only response. And again, just like I said before, our responsibility is to getting rid of those conditions that lead to violence.
0: Stop. Do you totally disagree with that answer?
1: Yes.
0: Why?
1: I mean, it's the typical, you know, blame the rape victim. You know, you get attacked, you know, from whatever we did. And the reason why their justification for 9/11 is when we had to land in Saudi Arabia or do operations from Saudi Arabia, that was their main beef. They're like, if you do this, we will attack you. And we were actually liberating a Muslim country during that time from Saddam Hussein. I don't agree with blaming the victim for anything when it comes to anything like this.
0: I said totally disagree because I agree with you on that. We did nothing that deserves that. Okay. However, I think the question should be asked because this is where we always go wrong. You know, we teach our kids about the red, white, and blue, and it's great. And America is great. It's better than any other country. Name the country that hasn't made these kinds of mistakes, okay? We do nothing to deserve that kind of stuff. However, did we make mistakes? Are we the nation that we claim to be? See, I think the people are. The American people are those people that we think of as red, white, and blue and just want to do the right thing and help each other and help, you know, help other countries, etc. That's what's really in our heart. But that's not what our government's been doing. Our State Department had been so out of control until Marco Rubio. I mean, for 100 years, we've been saying we don't tolerate torture. Pick him up in the CIA ghost plane and take him over to Egypt and we'll torture him there. I mean, how do you not hate a country like that? Again, not to say we deserve that. I'm just saying we're not living up to our values. The best example of this is what the Statue of Liberty really is all about. The Statue of Liberty was given to us, and we get into this in the special tonight a little bit. The Statue of Liberty was not a gift. France doesn't give gifts like that. Who gives gifts like that? Are you sure they don't have one like it? I mean, at least they knew that. You know what I mean? But when you give something that big, what if we didn't like it? It's not like you can take it out when the French people come. French are coming quick. Put the statue back up. Who gives something like that? What an arrogant thing to give. Okay. Anyway, they didn't care about us. Really, honestly. What they were trying to do was trying to teach the socialists and the Marxists that were in the communes. All of this stuff was heating up in Europe. It's exactly like it is now. And some people got together and said, that's not the answer. The answer is America. Because at that time, we were not beating our chest. We were not saying, look at us. We're going to bring it over to you now, and you're going to do it our way. That's why they gave us the Statue of Liberty, because they were saying to their own people, help us raise money to celebrate their 100th anniversary. But they were doing it so they could preach what was happening in America. The same thing Germans were doing it with the George Washington crossing the Delaware painting. That's not an American painting. It wasn't even painted for Americans. It was painted for the Germans who were dealing with Marxists and saying, look, they got a farmer. They've got a mountain man. They even have a woman and a black and an African and an Indian American in the boat with the president and a future president. They're all in the boat together. That's what that painting was for. And it was meant for Germans, not Americans. The best example of this is just live it, and people will eventually notice. How do I know that? Go to Instagram. Look at what people who are coming over for soccer are saying about us. They love us. They don't love our policies. They don't love their, that's not what they're talking about. They're talking about the people and the way we live compared to them. If you're beating your chest, nobody wants to hear it. But if you're just living it, you know, that's how I start conversations with Christians. When I hear a Christian talk all the Christian crap, and they're like, and you know who's not as good as I am, I don't want to talk to you. I just don't want to talk to you. You know why my church is superior? No, I don't, and I'm really not going to ask any more questions. But I will talk to anyone who their life is together, and they're happy, and they're Christ-like. Then I want to know about their church. I want to know about them. Not because they're preaching to me, because they're living it. That's the secret here. These guys talk a good game about America, but they're not living it. And it is dangerous. Did you hear what Jay Powell said? Jay Powell, do we happen to have this? Jay Powell has come out, said yesterday, that we have to let more communists in. The Democrats have to start to accept communists, not socialists. Communists. Remember, it was, we're not socialist. Now, it's, we're not communists, but we should allow them in. Soon you're going to be just telling you, yeah, we're all communists. We're Islamist communists. That's what's happening to us. And we are letting these people in. Ricky, tell me how this woman that won in Colorado yesterday, tell me how she got into the country.
4: Her family emigrated through a diversity visa lottery. They came from Ethiopia, which Ethiopia in the 90s, don't blame them for coming here.
0: Yeah.
4: But we just randomly said, hey, apply. And then if you're a country that we don't have enough immigrants here, come on in. And so he did. And they just...
0: Can I ask you, what? I wouldn't say that about the English. I mean, I'm supposed to be a racist, so I'm supposed to like people like me. I wouldn't say that about the, you know, we don't have enough English. I don't give a flying crap. You know, we don't have enough of people from other countries that love our country.
4: Amen.
0: That's what we don't have. I don't care what country you are, what color you are, what creed you are. I don't care. The diversity only makes you strong when the diverse come together and are unified around one organizing principle. That's what matters. If you want to be able to teach this, if you want to be able to see this in action, watch tonight, Torch 250. I was told by Ricky, the bean counter. She's like, we need 800 subscribers. We got to have them by the end of the show or we're all going to die. It's like, you know what this cost us? And I'm like, no, not really. And I don't really want to know. It cost us a lot. We got to have 800 subscribers before the end of the show tonight. Please, please cancel tomorrow. Just get Ricky off my back. Please.
4: We're doing charity work over here to save this country.
0: Please get her off my back. Oh, my gosh. It's relentless. Support us. And watch this. It's so important. It is such an important special. Really, really good. It did cost us a lot of money because it's really good. And it will take you and show you the real meaning. And I start out right from the beginning. No. No more immigration. None. Until we can get it right. Until we can understand it's not about diversity. It's not about diversity. You know what? If everybody who came in the next 100 years were all black, but they loved the country, the founding, the story, they were hardworking entrepreneurs, they got it. I don't care. I don't care. You can be as diverse as you want, as long as we unify on the principles of this country. And you'll really understand that. You will see what this is about, why we have immigration, and why what we're doing is a suicide pact. Watch it with your family. It's a great 4th of July special, even though it's not about independence. The Golden Door, tonight from the White House. From Ellis Island to the White House. Great, great story. Torch250.com. 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And we'll see you. Jason starts early, about 7:30. He's going to open up the chat. And so people will be able to get on a little early. And then I'm going to do the live documentary. And I'm answering questions afterwards. Live from Washington tonight. Don't miss it. Torch250.com. One of the hardest things about being an entrepreneur and owning a business is you're never off. You're never off. You can't be sitting at your kid's ball game, out to dinner with your spouse, finally taking that weekend off. Your phone rings. You got to take it. I need an answer right now. 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
0: All right. So, something happened yesterday because the Supreme Court said transgender sports, no. You're a biological male, you play male sports. Now, NBC reports this, and I want you to hear what NBC News did yesterday. Listen.
15: Just a quick note here. The terms that we're using here during our reporting, biological male, biological female, the High Court put those terms in quotations in their decision and their dissent. But just so you know, we're using those terms from the decision itself, biological male, biological female.
0: God. Okay. God, give me strength to be the man you would like me to be, not the man I really, really, really want to be right now. Let me set this clip up a different way, the way I probably should have. Warning to the audience, a trigger warning. For those of you who are triggered by trigger warnings, I'm going to play a trigger warning from NBC News, and it's going to trigger you, because when are we going to ever stop with this stuff? Here's what NBC said yesterday. And then you play it, because I can't... I mean, when are we going to be done with this? Oh, that end, and I know I say it all the time, but I can't take the land recognition. You stole the land. Then give it back to them. Give it back. Obama, we want to recognize we're on stolen land. Well, you owned it. Why didn't you give it back to them? They would have loved to have that land. You have no intention of giving it back. So stop saying it. It only makes it, if you stole it from me, I'm really pissed off that you keep saying, by the way, I just bought up all this land, but built a monument to me, and I want to recognize I stole it from those people over there. Oh, my gosh. Oh, can these people ever make sense? All I want is just a little bit of sanity. And one of the things that gives me, just drives me crazy, because I'm a car guy, Jason's a car guy. One of the things that drives me crazy is you open up a hood of a car and you can't do anything anymore. You can't touch the engine. You're like, come on, guys. I mean, I understand you put the computer, you know, in a special locked box with Al Gore and all the money from Social Security. I get that. But I can't touch anything on the engine. No, I got to go to you, the experts. What happened yesterday, Jason?
1: The president signed an executive order that it's a right to repair order, so that they're at least making it to where they don't enforce some of these insane laws that they were actually going after people, arresting people in some cases.
0: You've got to be kidding.
1: For doing these. No kidding.
0: You've got to be kidding.
1: Because
0: I own the car.
1: Manufacturers were like, especially it's mostly done with through emission systems. So they did not, and manufacturers were making their own, like, ECM, you know, modifications so that you could not actually go in and mess around with these things.
0: No, I've hacked them.
1: Oh, my. Well, some people, there were YouTubers that were actually, like, there were EPA, like, enforcement officers of such a thing.
0: Oh, my God.
1: Were showing up to do that.
0: That's nuts. All right. 250, torch250.com. 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
19: It's typically the time when you'd hear the montage, but no montage today, unfortunately. Steve woke up with a really serious, nasty bug, and he's not going to be able to come into work today or do anything, nor should he. He is down for the count. In fact, he told Todd, "Todd, I want to die." Do you want any more details? No, I don't think so. But we're excited to bring you a special edition of the Steve Day Show here today with Phil Boyce, Vice President of Salem Media Group. He is a guy you may have never heard of before, but he has heard of and knows all of the people you've heard of before. In fact, he's found a lot of the people you've listened to every day in conservative right-wing media. It's a conversation you might think sounds a little bit like inside baseball, but we're going to get into where we've come from in conservative media, where we are, and maybe more interestingly, where we're going. Here's our conversation with Phil Boyce, Vice President for Spoken Word, Salem Media Group, on this special edition of the Steve Day Show.

0: And greetings. Welcome to a special evergreen edition of the Steve Dace Show, which means we're not here live today, but you are getting a brand new and original episode. I'm Steve Dace alongside Todd Erzin and Aaron McIntyre. You'll be hearing more from them coming up later on in the program. Now, you guys know the drill of how these evergreens typically work. It gives us an opportunity to go more in-depth, a longer form interview with someone that I think you're going to find very interesting or has something interesting to say. And in the case of today's guest, if you're just a casual listener of conservative or Christian content, it's likely you may not have heard of the person that we are talking to here today. But more importantly, everybody you have heard of has heard of him. Because this individual knows a lot of where the bodies are buried in the history of conservative media. He's been there really from the ascendancy of it, worked with many of the biggest names that you are accustomed to. And then there was a brief moment in his otherwise stellar career where he, for a limited period of time, thought I had some talent as well, quickly thought the better of it and moved on, which, of course, he's been the better for it ever since. But it is my distinct honor to bring on someone in all seriousness, certainly had a role in helping me have the success that I've been blessed to have. Phil Boyce is the Senior Vice President of Spoken Word over at Salem Media. He's been the program director at legendary WABC in New York. He has been everywhere. He has seen it all. And as we kind of come to this crossroads in the history of this thing called conservative media, and where are we going in the future? Is there a schism happening? Is a new generation emerging? I thought it might be fun to take a look at the past and present as Phil has seen it firsthand, catbird seat, but also to give us an idea of where we're heading towards the future. So, Phil, it's a pleasure to have you with us, brother. It's good to see you again. It's been a few years. How are you?
1: I am good. I'm good. And I'm down here in Florida, so the weather's nice. Yeah, we're loving it.
0: So, first of all, how's the family? How's the life? How are you on a personal level? How are you doing before we get into all the business stuff?
1: Doing fine. I've got the 6 grandkids in New Jersey, and they're still up there. I am actually going up there. I'm going to see them this coming weekend. I'm going to speak at the Talker Seminar, and then in a couple more weeks, I'm going to speak at the Barrett Seminar. So 2 trips to the New York City area in the month of June.
0: Now, what you guys need to know is I asked Phil before we started, hey, is there anything or anybody you don't want me to ask you about? He goes, nope. All right, so here we go. All right.
1: We'll talk about anybody.
0: All right. Let's start at the beginning. All right. How did you get into this thing? How'd you get into this racket of ours?
1: Yeah, I was 14 when I got my first radio job. It was a little AM daytimer called KFEL, 1000 watts. My Sunday school teacher was the program director. And I asked if he would take me to the radio station because I had an interest in it. And he did. And by the end of the week, they had hired me. Now, my voice hadn't changed yet, so I didn't sound like I do now. I sounded like a girl. There's actually a tape floating around somewhere of me doing a newscast talking about the Vietnam War. That's how far long ago it was. But it ended up being a great start to radio. I was growing up in Pueblo, Colorado. There were 11 radio stations, and too many for a size of 100,000 people. So it was fairly easy to get a job and bounce around. And I did that. I bounced around, eventually became a disc jockey, drove a news car while I was still in high school. That was a little bit weird when your pager would go off and you'd actually have to leave high school, grab the news car and go cover a news story. Mm. But it was a fascinating time. And I just loved getting started in radio, still love radio. It's in my blood, and I think it always will be.
0: How do you get from there to, you know, overseeing the talk radio division of one of the largest media companies in America? How do you do that? How do you get from that point to the point you're at now?
1: I just kept climbing the radio ladder. So after Pueblo, I went to Oklahoma City, was a news guy there. After there, I went to Wichita, was a news director there. Then I went to Denver, where I became news director there of the legendary KIMN. and kind of got my breakthrough in a really big market and a big station. I did lots of news coverage there. They were very big on breaking news and did live coverage of various big major breaking stories, snowstorms, you name it. After that, I was able to get on in Oklahoma City in a news capacity there. So it was a fun ride. But my real breakthrough was after they let me go in Denver, and I thought I'd be probably homeless. I thought I'd never work in radio again. And I got a call from a guy named Lee Larson, who was the general manager of KOA in Denver. And it was a very big station. He had considered me to hire me as program director about a year before. So he knew that I was good material. And he had recommended me to Don Belukis, who was the president of radio at ABC. And they had a program director opening in Detroit at WJR, a big 50,000 watt flamethrower. You know it well. Mm-hmm. And so after I lost my job there, he recommended me for the job. I got it, moved my family to Detroit. It was a little bit scary. We didn't really know much about Detroit. My wife thought that as she was flying into the city with the two kids, that she could see flames burning outside in downtown Detroit, and probably could, but they were just, people started trash cans on fire and kept their hands warm over them. So it wasn't anything to be fearful of. But I stayed there for 4 years. It was a great opportunity to learn the news talk business. WJR was kind of an MOR. They called it MOR back then, music of the road or something like that. But we gradually converted the station into a news talker at that time. I had a legendary morning man, J.P. McCarthy, that had been there like 25 years, was number one in the market, owned the market, knew everybody. We had the Detroit Tigers. We were the flagship station for them. We had the Michigan Wolverines. We were the flagship station for them. We just began to turn that station into something special, which it still is, I think, today. After that job opportunity, Don Belukis, who was in New York at that time, who had recruited me for the Detroit job, asked me if I wanted to come to New York City and take over the programming reins at WABC, which was at the time the most listened to news talk station in the nation. And I did. And we jumped in there, and I had 14 good years there. And it was during that time that I had to fire Bob Grant. If you remember, he was legendary. He had a 7 share, which in New York City is a big number. But he was slightly racist. I don't want to say completely racist, but he would say things that you would construe as racist. And the company was not too pleased with Bob's reputation. He thought, well, I'll tell you who thought this was too much for us. It was a guy named Bob Iger. Now, Bob Iger today is the outgoing CEO of the Walt Disney Company. But at that time, he was a rising star inside ABC. And I remember a week after getting the WABC job, he called me up and said, I want you to come up here and meet with me and some other general managers and program directors. And we're going to talk about the new mantra that I want to put in place for the news talk stations that we own. And I made the mistake when I got there. We had a nice dinner. There were about a dozen of us. I sat next to him, which meant I was the last guy as he went around the table, sort of like, you know, the scene out of The Godfather. Mm-hmm. And he got to me and he said, "Your voice, right?" And I said, "Yes, sir." And he said, "You're the new program director of WABC." And I said, "Yes, sir." And he said, "You've got this guy in the afternoon, Bob Grant, who's sometimes makes racist comments, and we're not going to allow that anymore in this company. Whatever he's been doing to get us all in trouble, get himself in trouble, get you in trouble, if he does that one more time, you're going to have to fire him." Now, he was my number one host, so that was a difficult thing. So I swallowed and said, yes, sir, if that's what you want, that's what we'll do. I didn't know Bob Grant at that time. I'd only been at WABC for a week, and he didn't know me. But I went back to him, sat him down, and I said, Bob, you're a great host, but you've got a target on your back. And, you know, we're owned by a very big corporation, ABC. And this was right before Disney had bought us. But ABC was probably much more liberal as a company than WABC was as a radio station. So I said to Bob, if you cross the line one more time, which you have been known to do, they're going to make me fire you. And I don't want to do that. So it'd be nice if we could learn to work together and learn how not to cross the line. Well, he looked at me, kind of cocked his head, kind of gave me a funny look, sideways glance, and said, well, that's fine, Phil, but where is the line? Nobody's ever even told me there was a line. And I realized at that time that my predecessor, a very good program director named John Minnelli, had never really told Bob that there were limits to what he could say. And in fact, would go in there on some days and throw raw meat at him and say, look what they did here, or look what these people did here. This might be good for you to talk about. So he was encouraging Bob to take some of these horrendous positions that were getting us in trouble. So I said, look, I don't know for sure where the line is either, Bob, but we'll find it together. If you have any questions about a position you want to take, run it by me, and I'll give you my take on it, and we'll try to stay out of trouble together. So we did that for probably 6 months before we had a problem. And I was starting to think that maybe we've got Bob to the place where we wanted him to be, and maybe I wouldn't have to fire him. And one day there was a breaking news story, and I see Bob walking down the hallway. He had smoke pouring out of his ears. He was visibly upset, visibly angry. This was the day that the O.J. Simpson verdict had come in, and O.J. was found not guilty of killing Nicole Brown Simpson. And this infuriated Bob, because Bob thought this was a racist decision. He thought it was, the whole trial was unfair and racist, and he was just livid. And so I called him in right minutes before he went on the air. And I said, Bob, I see you're visibly upset and you're shaken about the O.J. Simpson verdict. Do you think you can go in there and hold it together? Do you think you can do a show and not say the wrong thing and get me fired or get you fired? And he said, what do you think, Phil? I'm not a professional. You think I've never been through this before? You think that I don't know how to go in there and do a show without getting us all in trouble? And I said, no, Bob, I think you can. I think you will go in there and do your best. And he did. I sat in my office. It was a 3 to 6 p.m. show. So I usually would leave the office around 5 and catch the train out of Manhattan to get to my Jersey house. I couldn't leave. I wanted to hear every word he had to say. I sat in my office gripping the armchairs and hoping and praying that Bob could hold it together. Mm-hmm. Bob did vintage radio that day, and he was really, really good. But at the last minute, here's what he said. Sooner or later, O.J. Simpson's going to get what he deserves. Now, I can't tell you what that is, but I can think it, I can hope for it, and I can pray for it. I'm Bob Grant. See you tomorrow. That was his standard sign off. And I'm sitting there gripping that chair. I can't get up out of the chair. I don't think I left for another half an hour. I waited for the phone to ring. I wondered, did he just cross the line or not? And it was hard for me to know, but I was expecting to get some blowback from corporate. I finally went home. I couldn't sleep that night. I came in the next morning. Phone had not rung. And I called Bob in before the show. And I said, Bob, you did a great show yesterday. It was vintage Bob Grant. But that thing you said at the end about OJ getting what he deserves, I'd really rather you never repeat that, because somebody will pull that tape out and they'll hold you accountable if somebody does something to him, and you'll be blamed. And then we'll be blamed. and we don't want that. And he looked at me and he said, you know what, Phil? I think you're right. I won't say it again. I said it once. I won't repeat it. And he never did. Now, I look back on that and realized after the fact, that wasn't by accident what Bob said about sooner or later, OJ's going to get what he deserves. Bob had prepped that. You know, a lot of good talk show hosts prep their monologues. They prep their content during the show. Very few of them prep what's going out at the end of the show. He did. He would prep that, and he was prepared to tiptoe up to the line and say, I can think it, I can hope for it, I can pray for it, but he never did say what it was. Mm-hmm. So he got away with that. And I learned from that. One of the things I learned was that I really can't fire a talk show host for what they think. I can only fire them for what they say, because I don't know what they think. They may think horrible stuff that would never be allowed on the air, but if they don't say it on the air, how can I discipline them for that? Mm-hmm. So I learned that, and I still follow that mantra today, and I educate talk show hosts about that. Just be careful what you say. You can think it, just don't say it. Be very careful what you say. It was about 6 months later that I did fire Bob. And if you'd like to hear that story,
0: sure.
1: I'd be happy to
0: share. I was going to ask you ultimately what happened to Bob. Yes.
1: Yeah, so Bob was doing great radio, but we had a little incident that occurred about 6 months after that story that I told you. The plane that was carrying Ron Brown, who was the Secretary of Commerce under the Bill Clinton administration, mm-hmm. crashed in Bosnia, and there were about 41 State Department officials on that plane. And there was a frequent caller to Bob's show, a guy named Carl of Oyster Bay. I don't know if Carl's still around, but he would call Bob from time to time, about once a week, and he called and got in on the show, and he knew that Bob was a frequent critic of Ron Brown, who was an African-American, maybe the only African-American member of the Clinton cabinet. So Bob joked with Carl of Oyster Bay. Carl said, what do you think? Do you think there anybody will survive that plane crash? And Bob said, well, there is a news report here that one person out of the 41 did survive. With my luck, it'll turn out to be Ron Brown.
0: Oh, God.
1: That was all it took to fire him. I was at a corporate conference in Key Largo, Florida. I think it was Key Largo. And they called me in, put me on a plane, sent me back and said, your job is to fire Bob Grant. And I went in there and called him in. And I was more shook up about it than he was. I mean, remember, I'm a program director of the most listened to news talk station in the nation, and Bob Grant was my number one host, and I was sent to fire him. Nobody else was with me. No other management was there. I called him into my office, and I think I got cloudy. I think I teared up, and Bob said, what's the matter, Phil? You look like you're about to fire me. And I said, unfortunately, Bob, that is exactly what I'm here to do. And I appreciate everything that you've done for us all these years, but you are now officially released from your employment here because of that comment. So Bob left and immediately called my old friend, Jerry Crowley, who was the general manager of WOR. And he said to Jerry, I've just been released from WABC. Would you like to hire me? And Jerry wasted no time in hiring him. And Bob took half of my listeners at WABC to WOR. We were beating them at the time with about a four share. That's a radio term for those of you who don't know. And they had a two share. It reversed within a week. They had gotten the four share. We dropped down to the two share. And I had a real mess on my hands because I had to replace a legend who our listeners adored. And it was a difficult decision, but looking back on that, it was the right thing for me and my career. It was the right thing for Bob and his career. And we found a guy named Sean Hannity. Sean actually wanted to come back to New York. He was in Atlanta at the time doing afternoons. I think it was on WGST. But he grew up in Franklin Square, Long Island. He wanted to come back to New York City. And he called me immediately after Bob was fired and said, I'd like to come replace Bob Grant. Sean was like 32. I didn't think he was quite ready for the opportunity, but looking back on it now, he obviously was. And so he was talking to this startup outfit called the Fox News Channel. They had not gone on the air yet. Roger Ailes was recruiting him. So he called me up a few weeks later and said, they're flying me up to New York to interview for the Fox News Channel job. And I said, let's go to lunch. And we did. Sean told me later that he thought I was going to offer him the job at that lunch, but I didn't. I said, get that job at Fox. Let them bring you up here. Get started. Do television. But leave in your contract a clause that lets you do a radio show for me. And I really expected him to write WABC into the contract. They didn't, but he did get in that contract a right to do radio on the side. And sure enough, after a few months, I called him. We got him to join us for 11 o'clock at night at WABC. So he would do Hannity and Combs from 9 to 10. Then he had an hour to make it over about six blocks down 6th Avenue to WABC. And he was number one, his first book, second book, third book, fourth book. And then we decided, okay, you paid your dues. You're good enough. You're ready to fight the dragon. You're ready to go into afternoon drive and take on the legendary Bob Grant. And he did that. It was January of 1998. And you know what happened that week? A big news story happened, but I doubt if you remember it. It's the Monica Lewinsky scandal.
0: That's when the scandal broke, yeah.
1: And Sean was all over that like you wouldn't believe. It was built for him. He was great at it. He was already a heavy critic of Bill Clinton, and now Clinton had done something horrible, violated the terms of the office. And within 2 months, the numbers came out, and Sean Hannity was beating Bob Grant on WOR. And within maybe a year or two, WABC returned to its rightful place as the most listened to news talk station in the nation. Number three in New York City, the number one AM in New York City, beating 1010 Wins and CBS and WOR. During that time, we had the Clinton impeachment trial, and Sean became friends with a guy named Mark Levin, and he would bring Mark Levin up to be on the set with him, and they would rip Bill Clinton to shreds. And one day, I see Mark Levin walking down the hallway with Sean Hannity, and I bring him into my office, and I said, Mark, have you ever wanted to be a radio talk show host? You might have the right stuff. And he said, yeah, I've kind of thought about it, but I never thought I'd be given the opportunity. And I said, well, why don't we put you on the weekends at WABC? We'll give you a couple of hours. You can hone your skills. You can get good at it. And you can see if this is something that you want to make a career out of. And that's what he did. We put him on Sundays, noon to two. And

0: What did you pay Mark from noon to two when he first started? What was he getting paid?
1: That's an interesting story.
0: That's why I asked.
1: So you probably have heard this story. That's why you're asking.
0: Yes.
1: So I brought in my general manager and I said, his name was Tim McCarthy, good friend to this day. And I said, Tim, I found the guy that I want to replace the 6 p.m. show with. I want to add Mark Levin to the lineup. You know who he was replacing? It was Michael Savage. Because Michael Savage was on WABC and got himself fired for saying something about go choke on a sausage and die, you vile Semite. And so he got fired for that. And I wanted to put Mark Levin in the slot. So I asked my general manager, can I hire Mark Levin? And he said, how much do you want to pay him? And I said, well, I've talked to his agent. I think he wants about $100,000, $120,000. And he said, I've got your budget right here. You don't have that kind of money in your budget. The Savage opening was a syndicated show, so you were not paying Michael Savage anything. You don't have any money in your budget. So I said, well, what can I do? He said, well, you can hire him, but I'm not giving you any money to hire him. Now, this sounds insane that we did this, and it violated the AFTRA rules that governed New York City radio at the time. But I called Mark Levin up, and I figured he'd throw me right out the door. Mm-hmm. And I said, Mark, the good news is I'm going to give you Monday through Friday, noon to 2. Monday through Friday, 6 to 8 p.m. But I can't pay you anything right now. They won't let me have the budget to pay you. Would you do it and learn the business? And he said he would. He said, I will do it if you'll coach me, and it'll be on the great WABC, and I won't be able to do this forever, so at some point you're going to have to start paying me. Well, we ended up keeping Mark on for free for 14 months. We probably owe him a couple hundred grand in back pay. Don't tell him this. But Mark turned out to be, as you know, one of the great talk show hosts of all time. So I was blessed at WABC that I found not only Sean Hannity, but Mark Levin. I also was able to find Mike Gallagher and bring him on. Great story about Mike. So
0: let's put a pin in it right there because I'm up against a break here.
1: You got a break.
0: You know how those work, brother. You know how those work. Yes, yes.
1: I know how that works.
0: Yes. All right. So we'll put a pin in it here. See, folks, you're learning why I wanted to do this today, because this guy has seen it all. And he's going to have, I think, because of what he's seen and been a part of, a lot to say about the current dynamics that we are presently mired in and what that means moving forward. All right. So more with the one and only Phil Boyce here on a special Evergreen edition of the Steve Dace Show here next.
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7: Who has seen it all from the inside here at the ascendancy, really, of conservative media. Once this guy named Rush Limbaugh broke through and blazed a trail for an industry, kind of that's the big bang of this whole thing we call conservative media, right? And so now that, you know, galaxies and solar systems are forming and rivers and tributaries are flowing here, what came next? And Phil was a big part in watching the formation, the terraforming now of putting, you know, basically the solar system around Rush Limbaugh's son. What was this going to look like? And so you've already heard the origins of Planet Hannity and Planet Levin. All right, so Phil, I hated to interrupt you there, but you know what a heartbreak is better than me. So pick it up where you left off, my friend. Go ahead.
8: Yeah, Rush was at WABC when I got there. And I'll tell you an interesting Rush story. So I was in Denver, news director of a station there, and was driving home. I did the morning shift, so it was about noon when he comes on. And they had somebody on vacation at KOA, and they brought Rush in to sub for this person just to give him a taste of what the market would be like. And I was blown away. I'd never heard anybody that good. Mm. And I turned the car around. I drove back to my station, which was KHOW, K-H-O-W, went into the GM's office, and I said, turn on KOA right now. I want you to hear this guy. We had thought about turning KHOW into a talker. Right then, it was still playing music. And we listened to Rush for about half an hour, and he said, you know what? You're right. I'm going to find out if this guy really is available. And he called a guy who was running the company named Bill Figenshue. And Bill had been a roommate of Rush when they were both on the AM rocker in Pittsburgh, KQV. They were roommates together. And Bill thought Rush was a bit of a slob. They didn't really get along well, as sometimes roommates don't.
7: Yep.
8: And Bill said, absolutely not. You're not going to pick up Rush Limbaugh and build a talk station around him. Well, famous last words. I don't know where Bill is now. I don't think he's still working. So, Bill, if you're listening to this, I hope I told the story correctly. But Rush became the answer to a declining AM format. He turned the AM band around. We need another Rush right now because AM's suffering a bit now. But man, was he the answer to so many people's questions. So I was going to tell the story about Mike Gallagher. So after we fired Bob Grant, we had a morning guy named Lionel. We moved him into afternoons, which meant I had a morning opening. And I heard about this guy, Mike Gallagher, in Albany at the iHeart station there, WGY. And he was just a character. He was very conservative, very good, very entertaining. So I called him out of the blue. I got his home number. His son, who was a teenager, answered. And I said, it's Phil Boyce at WABC, and I want to talk to your dad. And he said, well, my dad just left on a cruise in the Caribbean, so you'll have to wait a week before you talk to him. And I said, well, just fine. When he gets back, have him call me. About a half an hour later, I get a ship-to-shore call from a cruise ship in the Caribbean, and it's Mike Gallagher. And Mike said, I don't know you, Phil, but I understand you're trying to reach me. And I said, well, I am. I've heard that you are a great talk show host, and I'm looking for one to do mornings here. And he said, I will get my butt off this cruise ship early and fly up there to see you. And I said, no, finish your cruise. When you get back, get up here, bring your wife. We'll sit down and we'll talk. And he did that. Mike today is probably my best friend. He ended up doing well in mornings for us. Then he ended up leaving and syndicating his show with a great guy named John Dame. And they ended up building his syndicated network to about 200 stations. And then Salem bought that show. So it was years later that I joined Salem. Mike was already there. I inherited my best friend. And he did, to this day, I talk to him every day. And I just love the guy. He's on the 9 to noon day part on the Salem, Eastern time on the Salem radio network.
7: So I'm remembering some of these anecdotes that you used to share with me at lunch or things of that nature when we were together. And I seem to remember that you then also, from WABC, that you went to one of the first startups of trying to do a national syndicated network outside of kind of the local media sphere called TRN, right? Talk Radio Network. And I think that would have been Laura Ingraham, the aforementioned Michael Savage. I think that's where you and Ben Shapiro first connected. Am I right about that?
8: You're right about all of that. Yeah. I stayed at WABC for 14 years, but I could read the tea leaves. Things were changing. We were bought by another company. Fareed Suleiman became our CEO, who, by the way, I think is a good guy. But it was time for me to move on. And I was offered this job as president of programming at Talk Radio Network. They had some very good talent working for them. Laura Ingraham, as you said, Michael Savage, and others that were good. And Ben Shapiro was not a talk show host there. He was actually the legal guy. Ben is a brilliant lawyer. He graduated from Harvard in 3 years with a Harvard law degree. And so I got to know Ben through that arrangement. And it was years later that I was able to hire Ben. And we tried to create a morning show at KRLA in Los Angeles when I was at Salem. We had Ben Shapiro, Brian Whitman, and Alicia Krauss. Alicia Krauss was, oddly enough, Sean Hannity's first producer. So we had a very good time there. But at one point, Ben Shapiro said to me, I really think I'm bigger than this. I don't want to be a three-person show anymore. I want to have my own show. If you'll give me a show, I'll stay with Salem. But if not, I'm going to look for another opportunity. Well, that was good that he told me that. I wasn't able to get him that opportunity. So he eventually left and went to work for what he built, the Daily Wire, and is still doing great work today. So I've had an opportunity to work with some of the really, really good talent. Right? And I just feel blessed. And I have to tell you this, Steve, and I was blessed to find you, and I was blessed to get you on the lineup for a while. And, you know, you went off to do bigger and better things. But I don't look at myself as some guru or somebody that's got an unbelievable ability to find talent. I'm a Christian, so I look for the Lord to help me. And in every one of these situations, God has led me to one of these hosts. And I give God all the glory for my ability to find talk show talent and then to manage them. It's not enough just to find them. You have to manage them. And my joy in my career has been to put these people on the stage, nurture them, groom them, give them the guidance that they need to become superstars. And I've been very blessed that many of them had. You know, I've been able to find guys like Sebastian Gorka. He worked for me for 6 years. Now he's back at the White House. Someday, maybe I'll get a chance to bring him back. What a wonderful, wonderful guy. Eric Metaxas, who I found, I actually heard Eric when he did the day of prayer in front of Barack Obama, and he lectured Barack Obama about Obama's belief in abortion. And I thought, this guy has guts, he's got passion, he's got fire. And I put Eric on, and he did really well for me for about 6 years. So it's, finding these talents is a joy. And I've had a chance to find some really good ones, you included, Steve. So it's a pleasure to be on with you.
7: Well, that's very, very kind. And one of the things, you know, there's an old saying, never meet your heroes. And in fact, I just said this to Mark Levin the other day, that it blows. One of the things that I heard growing up listening to him and to Glenn and all these guys is I heard Mark Levin say one day, we're not a nation of immigrants, we're a nation of citizens. And it was one of those mind-blowing moments. I've cited it on my own show and tried to give him credit for it every time for numerous occasions during the course of my career. But one of the things that I learned early on, the first local talk job I had, is the guy who was kind of the dean of the station, and I was the junior upstart. He was the dean in the mornings, I was the junior upstart in the afternoons on HO. And he took me aside and said, Steve, because of how intense you're going to be on the air, it is vitally important that you treat people well off the air, that people see that you do care, that you're a real person, not just a construct, and that because you're going to push their limits with how you're going to do the show, they need to see a human being there when you're not on the air. And so I've taken that to heart. I've gone out of my way. I mean, I had three people stop me in the middle of the workout at the gym this morning. And I stopped my workout. I don't have time to stop my workout, Phil. I'm doing 19-hour days. I stopped my workout to talk, though. I've taken that to heart. And
8: I love it.
7: I'm curious what you've seen there. Like, for example, I don't know Sean Hannity at all. I've actually met him, I think, once. But I will tell you, his reputation in terms of how he treats people within the circles that we both run in is very, very high. I've never heard a negative word about him as a person whatsoever.
8: It should be high because Sean has that same view that you just expressed. Trust me, Sean does have a temper. Sean does have an opinion. Sean doesn't suffer fools easily, but he doesn't let you show it. And especially when he's out on a remote, and I used to go with him on some of these remotes, he would be the kindest gentleman to anybody that was a stranger. When listeners would come in, he would shake every one of their hands. When he would do a book, he would sign every single book from everybody that was lined up and would not leave. He cultivated that reputation very, very carefully. So, he's a great guy. Just a great guy, still a very good friend. And you mentioned Glenn Beck. It's interesting. Glenn gives me credit for getting him started into talk radio. He was at a rock station in New Haven. He was doing mornings. I think it was an AM rocker. But he deeply wanted to talk and be a talker. So the company, it was iHeart, they had a talk station in their cluster. So he talked the program director into letting him have a weekend show. And he called me one day and he said, I'm doing talk on this weekend show. I was at WABC in New York. And he said, I'd really like you to listen to something that I'm doing and let me know if what you think of my ability as a talk show host. I did listen to him. I thought he was extremely talented. I brought him in to do Saturday nights on WABC. I think he did three Saturday nights in a row. I really wanted to hire him, but I had a corporate executive who wasn't a fan of his and wouldn't let me hire him. So I told him, Glenn, I can't hire you, but I'm going to recommend you to a few other program directors that I know. Well, it wasn't long after that that the legendary Jack Swanson called me, who was the program director of KGO and KSFO in San Francisco. KGO was one of the number one talk stations in the nation, and KSFO was their conservative talk version. He was looking for new talent. And I wrote him an email back, and I said, there's this guy in New Haven. I really liked him. His name is Glenn Beck. You might want to give him a call. I had his number. I sent it to him. And you know what? Jack held on to that email. And 10 years later, I see Jack appearing at one of these radio talker seminars. Mm-hmm. He's on the stage talking, and he pulled up that email. And he said, this is what you do when you want to find new talent. You just keep looking in the most unusual of places. This is what Phil Boyce found with Glenn Beck in New Haven. And now look where Glenn Beck is now. Because by that time, Glenn had become a national sensation. So it's nice when people remember that and remember what it takes to be a talk show host. Glenn is an incredibly gifted man. Mm-hmm. And hopefully will always be doing this with us.
7: So I've got 2 minutes before the next break, and then I want us to look at where we are in the present as an industry and what that means moving forward. But I've got just enough time. I've told this story to the audience many times. I don't think I've ever communicated this to you. But when you guys brought me in for a week to try out on your new New York station in Salem, when you debuted The Answer.
8: That's right.
7: And I came in for a week, and I did my best. I was also paranoid as to get the job because I really didn't want to move to New York, but it's one of those things you couldn't refuse if it's offered, you know?
8: Sure.
7: And so at the end, when you guys brought me in to kind of give me some feedback, you and your team, and the feedback was overwhelmingly positive, and I was like, well, there's got to be something negative, something I did wrong. And I've laughed about this. I think that was back in 2014, I want to say, maybe, so a while ago.
8: That's right, yeah.
7: And I've laughed about this ever since. Your team told me you thought I was too nice. And I've laughed about that. Too nice for New York is what you guys thought, because back home here where I'm from, I am the Dark Lord of the Sith. It's the only time I've been called everything you could possibly be called in this business, Phil, in the 20 years I've done it. But the only time I've been called too nice was by you and your team. That was maybe the greatest piece of criticism I have ever received. And I've always wanted to thank you guys for that. So this is my opportunity.
8: You become mean after that, Steve?
7: I did not. No, I in fact, I was like, wow, I didn't know it was possible to call me nice, you know? So I took that criticism as one of the greatest compliments I've received as well. So,
8: well, but you were in a very nice town when I found you, Des Moines.
7: Yes.
8: Where people are generally nice.
7: Iowa nice. Yes. Yeah. Exactly.
8: Wow. So that's probably why you seem nice compared to the New York City crass crowd.
7: Right. Like, I can't imagine saying anything like, I hope he gets his at the end of a show in Des Moines, Iowa. I can't imagine even contemplating saying something like that. All right, when we come back, we are at a crossroads as an industry right now. Not in just in terms of technology with podcasting and everything else, but also as a reflection of our overall coalition. And since a guy, he's been there at the dawn of this whole thing, he's got to have some wisdom about where this is going. And we're going to get into that with Phil Boyce here when we return. Stay tuned.
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9: This is the Blaze Radio Network. We are on the cusp of the Independence Day holiday. 250 years old is this great country in which we live. And it is a great country because God is good. That's the subtitle, of course, to Steve's new book, Why Independence Day, the children's book, America is Great Because God is Good. looked at the history of the United States, its founding documents, really the things that made this country 3,000 years in the making. That's all detailed in a way that a child can understand, and why Independence Day, America is great because God is good. I said something on the show the other day about the launch of this book, and I said I didn't want to say it out loud, but now that we're on this occasion where I'm doing this live read, I am absolutely blown away with the response to this book in particular. This has been one of the best, most smoothest launches of one of Steve's book that I can remember, and it's all because of you. So thank you for that. 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

0: All right, back here with hour two on a special evergreen edition of the Steve Dace Show here on Blaze TV, radio, and podcast. You'll hear from Todd Erzin and Aaron McIntyre, get their reactions to this conversation with Phil Boyce, VP of the spoken word format over at Salem Media, looking back at the history of conservative media and radio, which you've already heard. 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But don't forget that you can let us know what you think about what we think. 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And then if you're a podcast listener, thank you guys. You're the biggest part of our audience. We appreciate you. Leave us a 5-star review. Tens of thousands of you have. That's if you like the show. If you don't like the show, we'd never ask you to lie. If you kind of like the show, though, we would ask you to exaggerate, if you wouldn't mind doing that. So go ahead and leave us a 5-star review. Thank you. And then we don't ask you to bear false witness, just to exaggerate our fragile egos, Phil. And then you can hit subscribe as well on your or follow on Apple iTunes to make sure you guys never miss an episode. So now that we're back here, Phil, let's set the scene of where we are. We have technological realities. We have a greatly democratized information delivery system now. I was talking to somebody at Amfest last year who is a top salesperson for a media company. And she said to me, there's never been an easier time to get an audience of 100,000 and never been a harder time to get an audience of 1 million. That everybody's bandwidth floor is raised. The ceiling is lower. And that makes it really hard to figure out where to take advertisers, who can really move, whose numbers are real, whose are not. I was in D.C. recently with a major conservative media advertiser. I won't mention any names. It wasn't on your network, so don't worry. Okay. But it was a couple of big, huge names on other networks. And he flat out told me, your show delivers way more in terms of what your company charges to what you give us. He told me they're basically charging us Rush Limbaugh level rates for the supposed audience they have, and they cannot deliver that, you know? And then finally, Phil, and see, these are practical things that I think our audience will understand impacts what they do or do not get on their devices, what they do and do not hear. But we just went through, at the time you and I are recording this, we're wrapping up the 2026 primary cycle, all right? It's mid-spring 26. So this might run a month from now. It might run in the fall. I don't know yet. Just want to set the stage for people. And the number one thing I hear with all the various political contacts I have around the country, from pollsters to media buyers to consultants to candidates themselves, I don't know where to buy political media. Used to be, if I wanted to win a primary, go buy up the 50,000-watt blowtorch and the number one local guy in that community. That guy doesn't exist anymore. There's not a bunch of mini Rush Limbaughs on all these major markets anymore. I don't know where to go. I feel like I have to buy Fox News to reach most Republican primary voters in Montana. But that's still not nearly the level of audience that the local talk radio guy used to generate. And there's like 50 independent podcasts that all have a few thousand, but I don't know. I mean, this thing is really spread out and really democratized. Can you just talk to our audience in a way they would get how that is impacting what they do and do not hear, what they do and do not see, and even really who's winning elections right now across the country?
1: Right. Well, first, let me talk about radio. AM talk radio is in a bit of decline. And it is in a bit of a decline, not because people aren't interested with the stuff that we talk about, not because we don't have good hosts. We still have the same good hosts we always had. But it's because of what you just said. It's the competition factor. You can find almost every slice of that bread somewhere out there on the internet. Podcasting has taken off like gangbusters. And, we just have to, for those of us who are committed to radio, we have to keep doing what we're doing, because I think people will stay with us. But we also have to expand into the podcast world, into the digital world, into the OTT television network world, where we've got Salem News Channel and several others are out there. There is so much fragmentation going on that I can see why a politician would wonder, where do I put my ad dollars? I think you have to be very careful where you put your ad dollars. The hosts today, if you're not on the radio, if you're on podcasting, you got to be very careful what kind of host you're talking to, because there are some out there that are not all that truthful, that are not going to be all that respectful. And there's problems out there. I mean, there's problems with the infighting. There's problems with the feud going on between Turning Point and Candace and Tucker and all of these things. I wish it would go away, because I'm more concerned about the future of the country. And I don't think this is helping anybody to denigrate and tear down and destroy the people that might disseminate good information to our audience. And I hope it goes away. I hope that we're able to survive this blip in time, because it's not helping anybody.
0: What about, I'm going to come back to that because that's part of the coalition discussion in a second. This new thing we're seeing in the podcast world of major shows selling interviews. And one of the things I've wondered is this being done because if you're, this is one way, if an advertiser is like, hey, I'm not getting from you what I thought I was going to get for what you charge, but somebody has a one-time message they want to get out and they'll pay a premium to do that once, I can see why you'd want that as a revenue stream. But I had an a gal who's a friend of mine, Brianna Morello, an investigative reporter on our side. And she was showing me recently this gal, and she was just showing me documentation. This gal is a Russian operative. And she is literally just going around and buying shows on various podcasts to essentially just spread forms of disinformation. There's just no way it's not like some kind of disinformation op by a foreign government, right? And so how do we police that, right? On one hand, you know, gatekeepers usually suck at their job historically. On the other hand, we got to have some gates, you know? I mean, you know, so how do we police that and maintain our integrity for our audiences?
1: Yeah, you've got to be prepared to say no to some of the things that come across the door. They're not helpful. They're not good. And even though the money might be there, it's not something that we want to do. I think the problem is with the economy where it is, with some of the revenue for talk radio being down, with some of the, you know, with all these podcasters that are out there, it's hard to find advertisers to fill up all of the slots on these shows. So that's where you're vulnerable to somebody coming in saying, I'll pay X amount of dollars if you'll buy that interview. If you'll interview me, I'll pay for that. And we've got to be very careful when we're agreeing to do that. We've got to be very, very careful.
0: That brings us to the coalition, and I wanted to make sure we had plenty of time to discuss that here in the final 19 minutes, because in many respects, it is a reflection of the political landscape on our side at the same time. And, you know, over the last couple of years of his life, Charlie and I got to be very good friends. And one of the last times we were together was at Terranea in August of last year, almost exactly a month before he was murdered. And it was just three people at the table for about 90 minutes, me, him, and my wife, with his security detail outside. And I was one of the headline speakers he brought in for the pastor's conference at this event. And we were discussing the future of our industry, his future, where he was going to go, what he was going to do, the desire for him and I to work together moving forward. And just a lot of very blunt conversations about things before the rifts that you're talking about now ever emerged or even on the horizon. Before Tucker went on some kind of Muslim world magical mystery tour he's on now. And I say that again as a guy, I love Tucker. He's been great to me. I'm heart sick by what's going on with him right now. And Charlie's entire thing was, you know, the coalition. He was big on that, maintaining the coalition, right? And I look at this moving forward, and I'm not really sure where this goes. It feels like maybe the Israel thing is creating a schism here. And I don't know that this will get reunified. You know, if your reaction to the, you know, again, at the time you and I are recording this, we just watched Muslims try to burn France down over the weekend, right? And if your reaction to that is, as Ben Shapiro once coined it, the Jews, if your reaction to that is that, then I mean, I'm not Jewish, man, but I just don't have the same world. I just don't think I'm looking at the same reality you are. I don't know what we have in common. And I know there's a lot of nervousness about this. It drives a lot of the online conversation right now. So, I'm just, with that as a setup now, I yield the balance of my time to Yoda here, okay? So you've seen it all. You've lived it all. Where are we going here, Phil? What's the future look like?
1: I don't know. That's the scary part. I really don't know where it's going. I can tell you that finding Charlie Kirk was a God thing for me. I found him probably, what was it, about 6 years ago. I've been watching him and following him and very impressed with him. And I see him walking down the hallway at CPAC there in Washington, D.C. And I got a few minutes with him and I said, have you ever thought about being a talk show host? And he said, it's been my dream since I was a kid. And I said, well, a good place to start would be podcasting. Have you ever thought about doing a podcast? And he said, I just signed a deal to do a podcast for Podcast One, a guy named Norm Pattiz, who is now gone, but Norm was the owner and starter of Podcast One. And I said, well, how long is that deal? And he said, it's about a year and a half. And I said, why don't you do it for a year and then call me and let me know how it's going. And if you're happy with it, stay there. But if you're not happy with it, we'll talk to you about coming over to Salem. So he did that. And sure enough, a year later, a guy who's now a good friend of mine, Andrew Colvett, called me up out of the blue and said, Charlie would like to talk to you about moving his podcast from Podcast One over to Salem. And I'll tell you a funny story about that. I got a chance to look at Charlie's contract, and I realized that Norm, who is a very shrewd manager, had put a poison pill in the contract that would make it extremely difficult for Charlie to get out of Podcast One and join us at Salem. But I knew that Charlie wanted to do that. And one of the reasons he wanted to do that was that he recognized that the sellers that were selling for Podcast One did not share his political belief. And he knew that Salem did. So he wanted to go with a sales force that believed in him. So long story short, I flew out to see Norm, who again was a friend. And I said, Norm, what can I do to get Charlie out of your network and over to mine? And at first he said, well, there's nothing. If you make him an offer, I'll match it. And I said, well, I'm not going to make him an offer because I know you have the right to match it. But what could I do to get that right? And I was able to give him a briefcase full of $25,000 in cash if he would let me negotiate with Charlie Kirk and get him out of that deal. And then another $25,000 in cash I would give him if he would, if we signed the deal with Charlie, which we eventually did. So it took me $50,000 to do it. Now, remember, right about that time, Joe Rogan was signing his deal for $100 million. So I felt pretty good about the $50,000 investment.
0: Yes.
1: And Charlie became a huge hit and became our number one revenue generator. And most of it was coming in from the podcast, as you said. He was getting Rush Limbaugh-like money, but it was really, the podcast was where he was huge. He said he wanted to be the next Rush Limbaugh, which he really did. He was a Rush baby. He grew up on Rush. Mm-hmm. But and I think had he been able to continue, if he had not been killed, he would have been the heir apparent to the Rush Limbaugh shoes and would still be out there doing what we're doing today. But here's the problem. He cared about the country more than he cared about his own success. He was willing to sacrifice anything to save America. He was willing to sacrifice anything to save the young people on college campuses who he knew were being indoctrinated with horrible thoughts and untrue things, Marxist things and communist things and all of these things that he was fighting against. And it was because of those things that he was killed, because they wanted to silence his voice. Mm-hmm. There have to be other Charlie Kirks coming forth. I really believe when they killed him, they would open the door to others coming through. And I hope and pray that there are more, because we've got to fight this battle in this country or we're going to lose this country.
0: Last thing let's talk about for the final 10 minutes. I think, you know, I've got a 19-year-old son. He's in the midst of launching into his own life. And I know how he was raised because I did it, okay? And yet, he still has some of the questions that some of the young men that are caught in the vortexes of the Nick Fuentes of the world have, which is, why is it so hard to find a Christian girl who's not had three abortions or doesn't want to one day? Why do we have to do all these endless wars in the Middle East? I think these are all valid questions, generational questions, and I think we have to leave room for the younger generation to have a reckoning about why they're being handed a country where it's at least guaranteed that the American dream of you pass on a better country than you received to the next generation, they will get to realize that. I think they're owed that. And I will tell you what one of my struggles just is in this job is I'm kind of in the in-between generation. I'm a Gen Xer, right? You know, and so the boomers are my parents, you know, and then millennials and Gen Z are my kids, you know, and I hear their complaints and I hear my parents' complaints about them. And I think they both have valid complaints about each other. And then I have complaints about both of them. Yeah. All right. You know, and so, but I think on some we have to let the young people ask the questions. I do think we need a better answer. And I say this about, I love Ted. I used to work for Ted Cruz. Okay, but we do need a better answer as to why we support Israel than Genesis 12:3. I think we need some practical answers for the next generation because we can't just make assumptions that maybe we could in the past. And my fear is if we don't do that, then we're just going to become an RSS feed for the nihilistic voices like Fuentes and others. We're just going to drive the younger generations right to them because it looks like we don't have answers and we're afraid to answer their questions. But then there's a balance of, you know, when are we asking questions? And when is it that we are deconstructing at the same time? And I am trying to balance that out. I don't want to be an agent of deconstruction, but I also think there needs to be some kind of a generational reckoning here. And I'm trying to constantly, pilot that ship through that narrow corridor there here on my own program. Phil, do you have any thoughts on that?
1: Yeah, I do. And I think you're right. We have to do a better job educating our young people about how this situation that we're in now came to be. We need to go back 2,000 years. We need to look at how the country of Israel was formed. We need to look about the stories of Joseph and Abraham and Jacob and all of those, which were the foretelling of what became the Jewish nation and became the Jewish people. And then eventually it's because of the Jewish people that we had Christian people. And I think we have done such a poor job educating our young people. And you're right, you've done a good job educating your son. But even then, you worry that you're sending him out into the world where he's going to get indoctrinated with some of these beliefs that are just completely wrong and untrue. And so we've got to do a better job bringing these young people up. Look, I don't know whether we can completely save the nation. You look at some of the great books out there. Robert Jeffress wrote a book called Twilight's Last Gleaming, and it talks about the end days of America. And it's not a real feel-good book, but it does tell the truth. It's foretold in Revelation, what's going to happen to America. I think our job as communicators, like you and me, Steve, it's to keep this thing going as long as we possibly can, to bring as many people with us into heaven as we possibly can, because if we don't, this thing is going to go down very quick.
0: Agreed. I don't want to be an agent of division, but I also don't want to do nothing while wolves devour sheep at the same time, right? I tell pastors when I speak to them all over America, your job is to feed the sheep and, metaphorically speaking, shoot the wolves. That is your job. As Augustine once said, there are many sheep without, many more wolves within, you know? And when we see things like, I will tell you, you work in politics for 20 years, as I have now this year. You've seen some stuff. The tormenting of Charlie's widow is the straight up free-based, most wicked thing I've ever witnessed with my own eyes and ears, what's gone on with Erica in the aftermath of Charlie's murder. And it's hard for me to sit here as his friend and not push back on that and push back on those that are doing that. And yet I also don't want to like further spread, you know, dissension in the ranks too. So what's the dividing line between accountability? Is accountability and division, are they totally subjective, Phil? Like if It depends on your perspective. If you agree, it's accountability. If you don't, it's division. Or is there a more objective standard than that? Don't tell me, Phil. Did Phil freeze up? That was like maybe the best question I've asked yet. Oh, can we see if we can get him back? Because I would really like to. All right, we're working to get him back. I thought maybe he was just so blown away by the caliber of that question, he just had to pause for a second and contemplate it and think about it for a minute. I didn't know that it was because the screen froze. Oh, we got him back. All right, Phil, you're there. Okay, good. I don't know how much you heard of my question. I'll try to ask it less mediocre than I did before you froze up, brother. Is division and accountability, are they subjective? Right? As I said before you froze up, I think the most wicked thing I've seen in my career is the tormenting of Charlie's widow. I mean, I don't even know. It violates every tenet, the spirit and letter of God's law, the tormenting of widows, particularly one who's the widow of the most, what will likely be the most viewed murder in all of human history, is what happened to Charlie. And so am I, when I defend them, is that accountability for those that are tormenting them, or am I spreading division? Should I just let it go? What's the line there between accountability and division?
1: To me, we draw the line there. To me, that's crossing the line. To me, that's, as you say, that's attacking a widow who had her husband killed on national television. And I don't know very many people who didn't see that video and didn't come away horrified. I think Erica is trying her best to carry on the legacy that Charlie tried to bring to this country. And I don't see any reason. What gain do you have to attack this poor woman? She's done nothing wrong. She didn't want this. She was thrust into this position through tragedy. And I just think it's horrible what's happening. And I think that's where we draw the line. When people take that position, when people attack her for no apparent reason, I think we have to stand up and defend her. If enough people will, it'll push back the demons that are attacking her. That would be my answer.
0: What about something more ideological or philosophical? At least maybe it's not. Maybe it is more spiritual, like Tucker. Because when we talk about people who have a good reputation and how they treat others privately, I put Tucker in that group, at least as far as I know. And I think that's why a lot of our brethren were slow to kind of confront his dissent here, because he has so much, you know, personal goodwill built up with a lot of our peer group. So is, you know, if we're going to retcon, maybe Churchill was the bad guy. Maybe we should reconsider Hitler. Maybe, you know, Nick Fuentes has something constructive to say. Maybe Israel really is the center of evil in the world, right? Are those, where do you think the line is in terms of entertaining those conversations as opposed to, yeah, that's just beyond the pale?
1: Well, we have freedom of choice in this country. Fortunately, we still have it. The left hasn't taken that away from us. So I would say be very careful what you spend your time with, what you allow to get into your brain. The opinions that are expressed are not always good, positive, and worthy. And I think you have to be very careful. I think right now people have this conspiracy minded way of looking at things, and they're willing to believe things that years ago I don't think we would have ever believed. I hear people believing because they saw it on the internet, they saw it as a podcast, they saw the story, they saw the opinion, and it was said in such a convincing way. Look, you have to admit, Tucker's really good. He's a great communicator. Mm-hmm. So's Candace. But I don't know if what they're saying is the thing that we should be paying attention to. We shouldn't be listening to some of these things. We've got to turn the country around and come together, not destroy each other, but to come together. That to me is the answer.
0: I've got 3 minutes.

0: we have to communicate with our audience will be taken away from us at some point. I was very concerned when Trump was running for his second term that if Kamala Harris would win, they would use that as an excuse to take away our freedom of speech, to take away our freedom of religion, to make it incredibly difficult for those of us who do opinion, spoken word, that's like me and you, to make it difficult for us to express our opinions, especially using the FCC-governed methodologies, radio, television, et cetera. They might try to take away what we say on podcasting as well. That, to me, is my number one fear, my number one concern. Mm-hmm. Will they try to shut us down? The truth is they don't like what we say. They think what we say is evil, even though what they do is evil. And the only answer to it is open dialogue and free speech, and let the truth be told. Let the truth rise to the top. And if you take away our ability to tell the truth, very quickly, you'll destroy this country. So that's my biggest fear. My biggest opportunity is to somehow coalesce and come together with a message that resonates, with a message that makes so much sense that people are able to see it as the truth and the way to go forward. Look, after Donald Trump, I don't know whether we'll ever have a president like him again. I think that Donald Trump has great, great qualities. He also has an unhinged mouth. I wish that he could control it because what he said has caused damage. But his policies have been miraculous. And that's where I think we have to look for the next person to follow in his footsteps.
1: Well, we're down to the final minute. Phil, thank you for giving us these 90 minutes here to do this today. I mean, I enjoyed it greatly. My producer, Aaron, grew up as a radio nerd. He was fascinated, he told me during the break, by this entire exchange. And if I've not said it sufficiently before, thank you. I mean, there's a handful of people that without them, I would not be where I am. You're one of them. The dearly departed Stu Epperson Sr. certainly is one of them. So thank you guys very much, and greatly appreciate your brother. Thank you.
0: Thank you. Appreciate it, Steve. Thanks for what you do, because we wouldn't be the same without you either. So thank you so much.
1: Very kind. We'll see you soon. God bless.
0: See you soon.
1: All right, let's get some reaction to this conversation from Phil Boyce here in a moment. Stay tuned.
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7: All right, back here now. This is where Todd and Aaron come in as our ad hoc focus group to react on your behalf as they listened to everything that you guys did, watched everything you guys did. And let me just say this before I hand it off to you guys. To me, the most important part of the interview is the question that I asked Phil before it started. And I certainly don't want to put a guy with his relationships and connections. I mean, obviously he agreed to do this, so he knew we'd want to get to interesting content. He's a program director. He wasn't going to just give us like a seminar here. He was going to make it interesting. But I also didn't want to put Phil in a position to betray any friendships or anything like that, you know? So I asked him beforehand, you know, hey, is there anything or anyone you're not comfortable with me talking about? You know, we're all part of an industry movement here, but he's technically on a competing media entity, you know? So I don't want to set him up to fail. And he said, nope. And so that's when I knew we were going to be able for sure to get into some of these more complicated matters as we did towards the end of that conversation. And I'm not surprised that Phil said nope, because he's Phil friggin' Boyce. I mean, he's seen it all. So he's kind of at that stage of his career, like, I really get to say what I want. And I think you heard that here today to our benefit as well. So gentlemen, the floor now is yours. Reaction.
8: Go ahead, Aaron.
9: I just... That whole thing was fascinating. But I think what resonates with me the most is where we are now and where we're going. Because if there's anybody who could maybe provide an answer as to where this whole thing is headed, meaning the industry of right-wing media, conservative media, whatever you want to call it, not the legacy media, whatever you want to call that. If there's somebody who might be able to have an answer on where we go from here, it would be somebody like Phil Boyce. But you heard him say there, I don't know.
7: That was something.
9: I don't know.
7: Yeah.
9: And he's one of these people. They are in every industry and in politics and things like that. There are these kind of unseen, unheard fulcrums doing work in the background, on the background. And this is not a complete and total endorsement of Sean Hannity or any of these huge names that you've heard of. I would just say this. I would rather live in a country of 300 plus million people where a Sean Hannity is a huge voice rather than somebody who is a total leftist. Rather live in a country where Mark Levin certainly has a huge voice and a huge platform than a total lefty. So you need these fulcrums in the background who are doing hard work, doing good work, who you don't really know. And I think Phil Boyce, as you heard today, throughout the last several decades now, has been one of those kind of unseen, unheard forces that are elevating voices that have turned out to do some good work as well. But I think what he's talking about at the end there, the democratization, the fragmentation, the splintering, whatever you want to call it, of information sources, of broadcasting sources. This is every bit as much an industry problem as it is a people problem. Go back 15, 20 years ago, most, with the exception of like the Drudge Report, most information, and I'm bringing that one, it was just top of mind. There are other websites like that as well. Most of the information that most people got was sourced by legacy media outlets, by legacy media, by the old media, the AP Wire, the New York Times, the paper of record, the major networks, things like that. Most of the information kind of filtered through those organizations. That world is gone now. Does anybody want to go back to that world? Nope.
7: No.
9: No. And then with the advent of Fox News and the success of Fox News, at least for our side, kind of our mainstream media was Fox News. Does anybody want to go back to the world where Fox News was the final say on what was the Overton window? What was the polite conversation? No. But here's the thing that it actually accomplished back then, much to our chagrin most of the time. They did serve as a gatekeeper. And as you said, most of the time people serving as gatekeepers are pretty crappy at their job. But at least it reined in, and I'm not, wait for me to actually finish this. I'm not advocating for more gatekeepers, but at least it kind of reined in or provided some guardrails to conversation. That was one function of it. Like, I can't imagine in the world of 2006, Israel is this and that. It's the Jews. I can't imagine in a media sphere, a media landscape on the right that would have ever even entertained that. But now, because of the splintering, the fracturing of right-wing media, of really all of media, those guardrails, by and large, are gone. They're gone. Now you can find a podcast. You can find 10 podcasts about the Jews. You can find 10 podcasts about the aliens. You can find 10 podcasts about why Steve Day sucks, or why Aaron sucks, or Todd sucks. You can find a podcast about anything that you want to believe. If we were a people, however, that were discerning, that were discriminatory, having a great deal of democratization when it comes to the media sphere would be a wonderful thing.
8: Sure.
9: But are we that people?
8: No.
9: Have we arrived to the point where we are anything but that people just at the time that that democratization happened? See, I think that's where we are right now. I think personally, I think where we're headed is that a lot of these voices, I think we're probably at the top. Is that the zenith? Yeah, mm-hmm. That's the zenith. We are at the top of the availability of basically every topic, every subgenre, every subgenre of every topic. I think we're at pretty much the top now. I think people who are serious about this, or serious about making money, or serious about whatever, I think doing this solo, I think they're going to wear themselves out. So I do think there are going to be fewer options in the next 10 years about where you go to get your information. But this is very much a people problem. We're not a moral and religious people. We're not a discriminatory people. And I'm talking about the classic definition of discrimination. Discriminatory. We're not that people anymore. So now we're at the place where we're stuck. We would like to have some guardrails. We don't want the guardrails that we had 20 years ago.
8: We don't trust anybody to be the guardsmen.
9: We don't trust anyone. So we're not in a place of homeostasis, bringing in kind of a nautical term. We're kind of in the horse latitudes right now, which is we're not really moving. The trade, I think if that's the trade winds, they're not really a blowing. If you've got an audience, you'll probably hold it. If you don't, you'll have a hard time getting one. And I think that's a people problem at the end of the day. Because I think what we have shown is that people want what they want to hear. People want what they want to hear. And that's part of human nature forever. But in this unique era, in this unique place, that is a major problem. And I just pray, this is one of the things that we pray for, like real revival. Yes, even the kind that will be painful, is that people will replace their desire for having their ears itched with a desire for the truth that will set them free. And ironically, we've reset this several times on the show. It's harder to verify information than it ever has been. But the ironic part is that the word of God is as relevant as it ever has been, because when you don't know what to believe, when you don't know what is true in the news, that should send you to the pages of Scripture even more, because that will never change. That will never let you down. So Fascinating conversation, especially talking about where we are, where we're going, and a guy like that kind of not having an answer. And that's not a knock on Phil, because none of us totally know.
8: That kind of tells you there's not an answer.
9: Kind of tells you that.
8: Yeah. What do you think, Todd?
10: Well, in the, however many years, Steve, I've known you, known you 23 now. Phil Boyce is a name that's come up as many times over that many years of, some take me down a trip down memory lane kind of a thing. I don't know if there's another name that I remember Steve mentioning as often throughout the years. So it was very neat for me. I've never met Phil. I don't even recall seeing a soundbite from him. But when I look over at Steve and when he's talking to people, that Steve I was watching, that felt like Steve at a family reunion, which was neat. I like that. There was a lot of good memories, clearly. And I can see why now after listening to him at length, because the guardrails Aaron is talking about, I heard the guardrail in there. He said, "I'm just trying to help people get to heaven." That's not the guardrail of most people in most walks of life these days, even when they kind of sort of are lying to themselves that they are. They've got all kinds of other things going on. And one thing you never saw Phil explicitly say in an hour and a half, and I don't remember him saying in anything implicit that was the bottom line of anything. And the one time maybe it is when he made the joke about the briefcases. But did you once get the feeling that Phil believed in there's just too much money? That guy made people a lot of money, Steve, right?
8: Yeah.
10: But it's not because, it's the opposite. He stood on principle, and he found people who stood on principle. Not perfectly, but that was the ball game to him. For most people these days, I mean, right now, Phil, I don't know how old you are. I don't know how much gas you have left in the tank. Do you want to run college sports? Because really, it's... I think I'd like to see you have a go with it, because you would never lie to yourself like everybody else lies to with that one. No matter what business lane you go down, sooner or later, it's just inevitable because there's just too much money. The devil loves that lie. It's a foreign language to God. And I saw a man that, for the most part, apparently was never allowed himself to believe that lie. So... it was impressive to see a man in full like that.
8: Back to Aaron, you noting Phil's I don't know. Given his expertise, his wisdom, I mean, Phil was there to launch the careers of Laura Ingraham, Glenn Beck, Mark Levin, Sean Hannity. These are titular figures in the history of our industry, history of our movement. He is running the talk radio division of the largest Christian media company that's ever existed in Salem. When he tells you, I don't know, I think Aaron Aaron, if anything, even undersold it as dramatic as his answer was. I think you need to understand how deep into the undiscovered country we are right now.
10: Because he's the guy who knew.
8: He's the one who's plotted many of the paths that you have witnessed, including... partially some of my own, many of the paths that you have witnessed. I mean, I grew up listening to the paths that Phil blazed for the Mark Levins and Glenn Becks of the world. I am the second generation of paths that Phil helped to blaze. When he tells you, I don't know, I think we need to understand how deep into the undiscovered country we are, that there may not be an answer. We're all going to kind of realize this full time. And this is why I think what we're undergoing is some form of a schism on the right. And I think there's a group of... because I don't think it's just opportunism. If it was just... for some, I'm sure it is, right? Because it's human nature. But if it's just opportunism, the time to turn on Trump is 2 years from now when he's a lame duck, and he's... especially if we get killed in the midterms. You know what I'm saying? You don't do it when he's got 3 more years in office. Right? He's not going anywhere for a while. So if it was just mere opportunism, you'd wait till the more opportune time when you had a lame duck there and he's not getting any younger and he got dented by the midterms. Maybe he got impeached in the House, but the Senate didn't remove. You see what I'm saying? You'd bail on a stock when it's perceived to be dropping, not when it's still operating at the level of capacity that Trump's is within our base. And so that's why I think what you're seeing here is a schism. I think that there is a movement to essentially become the kind of right wing that exists in Europe that can't win any elections. And I think there's that. And I think that's, and then I think there's another right wing that thinks we can go back to the first things of America, and recreate those conditions to save America again. Now, I would certainly be more in the second camp for sure, but I do think there's a certain amount of naivete at times in the second camp. That's why I asked Phil the question about, does the younger generation need a reckoning? We need to answer some serious questions for the next generation. Some serious questions. This is why I have friends of mine that get mad at me for being friends with and putting Oron on our show. Because I think he represents a wing of people that have some serious questions that deserve some serious answers. Doesn't mean I agree with all their questions, and I know there's a few of their answers, at least I don't agree with. But I think they're all real good questions that require answers. And they're gonna need, and my fear is if we don't have Orons around, we're kind of just going to revert to getting high on our own supply and kind of just go back to the previous generation slogans and tropes. And then we're going to lose the next generation to that, you know, European retard right, as Daniel Horowitz describes it. Does that make sense? Now, yeah. I could be wrong, but that's my analytical read. And I want you to know that's what drives a lot of the decisions I make and how I comment on these affairs that's my read of the environment. Is that if we don't have really good answers, if you think Oron pushes boundaries, if we can't answer his questions, I know him personally. I know he is a conscientious individual. If we cannot answer his questions, I promise you what will come next will not be nearly as smart as he is, nearly as conscientious as he is. See what I'm saying? Mm-hmm. So we better answer him and his ilk's questions right now. That's my point.
10: Yeah, we ask... iron sharpens iron. We ask the big right questions of each other, even if we're coming to different answers. What it is, hopefully, more often than not, it's making sure that ultimately we are trying to keep our focus on God. If we won't do that, we're just looking at ourselves, a reflection of, oh, look how pretty I am. And that's what this is, this atomized environment we're in. We got to get back to truly answering the God questions, not just the me questions.
8: Preach. Great stuff. Can't thank Phil enough for doing that. Can't thank you enough for tuning in. Hope you got a lot out of it as well. Back again next time. Until then, go hard. Romans 8:28.
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17: Several Supreme Court decisions, kind of a mixed bag, but a terrible decision on birthright citizenship, which they upheld, struck down Trump's executive order, and I don't even understand how they reached that decision, especially citing the 14th Amendment, which is clearly, and they know it, it's about making sure that blacks were citizens in the eyes of the Constitution after being denied that consideration by people in the South, by racist Democrats. It was never meant to apply to people who are breaking our laws in the first place and intending to give birth here for the sole purpose of having that anchor now to this country. So rewarding illegal aliens for breaking U.S. law, this is just going to continue in perpetuity now. So congratulations, John Roberts. How's your legacy now? He's going to be remembered as the biggest Chief Justice disappointment in history. And naturally, as always, in rulings like this, the dissenters were Clarence Thomas, National Treasurer, Sam Alito, and Neil Gorsuch. So-called conservatives who voted to keep this abomination in place, Brett Kavanaugh, Amy Coney Barrett, and obviously John Roberts. Why does this never happen to liberals? When they go to the court, when they appoint a hardcore leftist, they stay hardcore leftists. But when we really feel like, oh, Amy Coney Barrett's going to be a really solid conservative choice, nope. And surely Brett Kavanaugh can be counted on. Look how adamantly conservatives defended what he supposedly did when he was 15 years old. Nope. Didn't matter. None of it matters. I mean, we just need new blood on the court. Sonia Sotomayor has already complained about the workload and how tired she is. So she needs to retire.
18: Mm-hmm, mm-hmm.
17: And her place needs to be taken by Mike Lee.
19: Right.
17: Then Ketanji Brown Jackson should be ruled too stupid to continue on the bench. And she could be replaced by Ted Cruz. And some miraculous manna from heaven impulse, John Roberts realizes that, I don't know, he wants to finally live out his dream as a Walmart greeter.
18: Mm.
17: That seems to be something he's immensely qualified for, by the way. I think he could really do a good job at
18: that.
17: Is
18: he, though?
17: So, yeah, well,
18: I don't know.
17: Maybe not immensely qualified. Maybe adequately.
18: He can pull it off.
19: After training.
17: You know, so he retires to fulfill that lifelong goal of his, to be a Walmart greeter. And we'll fill that vacancy with, I don't know, Anna Paulina Luna, just to toss him up.
19: Oh, wow.
17: She's not a lawyer or a judge, but you don't have to be. You don't have to be a lawyer or a judge to join the court.
18: The Supreme Court would get a...
19: I might start thinking about Ron.
18: I mean, the guy who wrote the citizenship clause of the 14th Amendment, Senator Howard, this is a quote from him. This will not, of course, include persons born in the United States who are foreigners, aliens, who belong to the families of ambassadors or foreign ministers accredited to the government of the United States, but will include every other class of persons.
17: Oh, my God.
18: I mean, it could not be any
17: It couldn't
18: more
17: be more clear.
18: Clear.
17: It can't be clearer. And they know it. They know it. I don't know why they caved in on this. I don't understand it. It's just incomprehensible. So,
18: well,
17: I mean, that should have been a 6-3 decision.
19: And then we're done.
17: And we're done.
18: Mm-hmm. Yeah, and yeah, there's so much that has been said about this.
17: So much, yeah.
18: I will say that...
17: we're kind of late to the party because it came out right after
19: yesterday
17: the show.
19: Morning, uh-huh. Yeah.
17: So
19: we had quite a lot to say yesterday morning, as a matter of fact.
17: Mm-hmm.
20: I was just going to say that. I wish the cameras were on.
19: Yeah, we should have turned them on, actually.
20: You had a lot to say yesterday.
17: Yeah. Yep.
18: So, I don't know, man. You just said it doesn't make sense. Nothing makes sense. And there are people that are trying to figure this out as well. And one of the things that they've thrown out there, whether this has any bearing at all, I don't know. I can't look into the hearts of the justices. But John Roberts' kids were adopted from a foreign country, Ireland.
17: Mm-hmm.
18: Amy Coney Barrett's kids were adopted from a foreign country, Haiti, again.
17: Mm.
18: I don't know that that had any bearing on their ruling whatsoever.
17: Probably.
18: I'm just throwing that out there.
17: Probably.
21: One, two, one,
17: I guess
21: two.
17: There's some hope that Congress could pass a law to just...
6: Oh, there you go.
18: I don't think so.
17: Just state it. I mean, I've read some more.
21: One, two, test.
19: We've got the
17: right.
19: Congress.
17: Yeah.
19: Right? Uh-huh. So it could work. Well, we've got the majority in the Senate, although you've just taken two big senators out of the block.
17: Yeah, well.
19: You know, the Supreme Court.
17: That's
19: so
17: true.
19: We
17: yeah.
18: Well,
19: I don't like that.
18: Senator Rand Paul is pushing for an amendment. He did say, call for whatever good it does. If you want to call the Capitol, here's the phone number, 202-224-3121. That number again, 202-224-3121. He's pushing for an amendment, and I think that's what it's going to take. I don't think that a law is going to fix this, because the ruling leaned on the 14th Amendment.
17: Which is bizarre.
18: So I don't think that the law is the path. I think an amendment that... How many amendments have passed in our lifetime?
17: Jeez.
18: It doesn't happen.
17: No.
18: And I think that's the remedy here. And I don't think...
17: Mm-hmm.
18: I'm afraid that the law angle is not going to work.
17: Probably. And almost certainly neither would a constitutional amendment, because it just wouldn't happen.
18: But yeah.
17: You know?
18: Right. Yeah.
17: I mean, it just wouldn't happen.
18: But normally, like if they say something in the ruling, you know, send it back to Congress or what have you. I didn't see that in here. If I missed it. Okay, but I think it's, since they leaned on the amendment, that's what has to be fixed. Ugh, nightmare.
17: Yeah. Yeah. Either way, it just keeps going.
19: Yes.
17: Again, in perpetuity.
19: Well, the only way, I mean, really, net zero immigration right now.
18: Mm-hmm.
19: That's the only way to stop it. And are they going to allow that?
17: No.
19: I mean, there's going to be a judge in Illinois that says, oh, you can't do that.
17: Right.
19: Yes, we can.
17: They'll overstep their authority.
19: Absolutely.
17: As they've been doing for the entire time that Trump's been in his second term.
19: But we have to, I mean, that's the way, on a way around it, right? Sure, you can, you know, you're, if you're born here, you're a citizen, but we're not allowing any immigrants in the country anymore.
17: Right.
18: Well, here's some fun facts for you, gentlemen. In 2023, 9% of all births in the United States were to illegal alien mothers.
17: How many?
18: 9%.
17: 9%.
18: Yeah. 75% of illegal alien households with children are using at least one major federal welfare program, with the citizen child serving as the eligibility hook.
19: Yeah, of course.
18: There are 1.5 million Chinese anchor babies that are living in communist China that can vote in our elections and are eligible for our welfare system.
19: Yeah, they go to that one island.
18: Never having lived in the United States of America. So those are going to be 1.5 million ballots coming in from overseas in future elections.
19: Obama did something. I can't remember what it was, but there's an island that the Chinese can go to, and they birth their baby, and then they become
18: Americans. Right? But it's over there.
19: Yeah, you're right. Have a baby.
18: It's a tourism thing.
19: They're a citizen, and then they go back to China.
17: Mm-hmm.
19: Then they get raised hating America, but they still have the United States passport.
18: Clarence Thomas did say at the end of his dissent, I am not sure that today's opinion will stand the test of time. The citizenship clause added greatly to the dignity and glory of American citizenship. Today's opinion devalues that citizenship. I respectfully dissent.
17: Good for him. National treasure.
19: No kidding.
17: Tremendous.
19: No kidding.
17: Speaker Johnson learned in real time of the birthright decision. Here's what that looked like.
22: Understand what the framers did, and when we added this to our constitutional order, understood what the intent was. I think anybody who looks at this, oh dear, what do they rule?
23: Here we go. Children born in the United States, parents unlawfully or temporarily present, are subject to the jurisdiction of the United States and are citizens at birth under the 14th Amendment Citizenship Clause. Mm-hmm. So, what's your reaction to that?
22: Well,
19: that was awesome.
22: I need to read the opinion, okay? But obviously you could say that's a textualist, originalist view. However,
17: no,
19: you could say
22: I do think that...
17: Wouldn't be accurate.
22: This has been grossly abused in recent years, okay?
17: You think? No. Come on. Come on. Where are you getting that? yeah. That sounded like Usher. Oh.
19: It's coming down now. Oh.
17: Darn it. Ron DeSantis talked about birthright citizenships, the big ruling yesterday.
24: I just got word the Supreme Court has upheld birthright citizenship for illegal aliens, rejecting the limits proposed by Trump. Look, I haven't had an opportunity to read that opinion. I don't know whether they have at least given Congress an ability to legislate something differently. But when they did the 14th Amendment, what they were trying to do was overturn the Dred Scott decision. Mm-hmm. Dred Scott said that the Supreme Court in Dred Scott said Dred Scott wasn't a citizen because he was black. He couldn't sue. And Lincoln rejected that. And so what they wanted to say is, wait a minute. No, you're a citizen, you know, regardless of race. And we're going to correct that injustice. That was the purpose of it. Mm-hmm. It was not to have people show up from China for 2 weeks, have babies, get them citizenship, and then go back to China. I mean, how ridiculous has this become? And it wasn't, even though they didn't really conceive of illegal immigration at the time, because transportation was more difficult. It wasn't as easy to come to a country illegally, you know, as it has historically been to the United States, particularly when Biden was in. But they never would have thought that somehow people coming in against the wishes of the people who are responsible for electing people and writing the laws, that you come in against the law, have a kid, and somehow that's an American citizen as well.
17: Right.
24: So I think in terms of the original understanding,
17: it's a reward for them.
24: They never conceived that it would end up being this way.
17: Mm-hmm. That's correct.
19: I mean, that's Ron DeSantis. Mm-hmm. I mean, why is that guy not wanted for more than just the governor of Florida?
17: Can't understand it. That's another thing that's incomprehensible to me. Just incomprehensible.
19: That was awesome.
20: You know, do you want me to answer that?
17: Okay, go ahead.
20: Heels. Okay.
17: I don't want you to answer that. So,
19: other than the illegal, he's awesome.
17: Yeah.
18: You really have to get over that.
17: You really do. Let it go. Let it go, grasshopper.
19: Okay.
17: Then Shannon Bream got the news, and I think her beat is the Supreme Court, right?
19: Yes, it is.
17: That and then the Sunday show, but she
19: handles the courts, though.
17: She read from Justice Thomas's dissent.
6: Back to Shannon Bream for the view from Justice Thomas, who was a dissenter here. Mm-hmm. Shannon.
7: Yeah, in his dissent, he gets to that point, Bill, that you're making there. The 14th Amendment was enacted in the wake of the Civil War, quote, with the one pervading purpose of securing equal citizenship for the freed slaves. He writes, it was enacted, as Justice Harlan wrote, to secure to a race recently emancipated the civil rights that other citizens enjoyed. So Thomas has always been about that was the purpose of the 14th Amendment. He goes on to say that the court, meaning the majority now, has repurposed the 14th Amendment to protect its own set of preferred rights. Mm-hmm. That the Reconstruction Congress never contemplated and that cannot find support in the text. Today, the court does so by recognizing a constitutional right to citizenship for the children of all foreign birth tourists and illegal aliens. He uses very specific language there. Again, Justice Thomas adhering and agreeing with the government's argument, with which they made here very passionately, that the 14th Amendment was about protecting the children of freed slaves and not what we've come to understand it as. You see his language there. He mentions birth tourism. It came up in the arguments, and clearly that's a very big concern of the dissenters.
17: Yeah. As it should be. As it should be. She also read the dissent from Alito.
7: This comes from Justice Alito, who brought this up during the arguments. This is his separate dissent. He said the court's interpretation also has national security implications.
19: Amen.
7: Suppose that a person's only connection to this country is that he was born here to a mother who was present just long enough to give birth and then quickly return to her native country.
17: Mm-hmm.
7: Suppose that country is a strategic adversary or enemy of the United States. Suppose the child never visited the United States while growing up and was inculcated with hatred of this country. According to this court now, that person is a citizen of the United States. He can enter and leave the country as he pleases. He can travel the world on a United States passport. Yep. Even if he plots to harm this country, he cannot be deprived of his status as a citizen, at least under current precedent. He goes on to say that this this decision today also provides a powerful incentive to enter or remain in this country illegally. He goes on to say, in my judgment, the court has made a mistake that will seriously affect the country's future. So some very pointed dissents here from those who raised these very big concerns during the arguments. And they're real world scenarios, which are not a fantasy. They're not a movie. I mean, these things that can actually happen now under this ruling that you have today from the majority.
17: Yes. Really good.
18: Yeah.
17: I mean, so true.
18: Yeah.
17: Jeez.
18: She's reading from the dissenters. Yeah, get ready. Grab your vomit bags, because this is from John Roberts. He wrote, citizenship, then and now, was the right to have rights, to freely participate in our political community. The framers of the 14th Amendment extended that promise to every free-born person in this land. We keep that promise today.
8: That's unbelievable.
18: And don't forget, I just read to you what the actual guy who wrote part of the 14th Amendment said. It does not extend to everybody and their brother. Oh, my gosh. This guy,
8: what a MAGA right. court this is.
18: Oh, yeah. So
8: oh,
18: far
8: my
18: right.
8: gosh.
18: Extreme right.
8: They just do the bidding of Donald Trump. That's
19: they
8: all.
19: Do.
8: Unbelievable. It's really unbelievable. J.D. Vance talked about the decision. Here's what he had to say.
9: Have to do is just continue to enforce the border law. This was a very disappointing ruling from the Supreme Court. Of course, we respect it, but we also think that it was a major, major mistake. As Justices Alito and Thomas pointed out, you know, one of the things that might invite Laura is people to come here quite literally on a vacation, give birth, and then all of a sudden the child and their family have the full benefits of American citizenship. It's just a preposterous ruling, and the absurdity of that outcome suggests why the Supreme Court should have went the other way. Now, I know a lot of conservatives, Laura, certainly the people that I'm talking to, that you're talking to, are extremely disappointed in this. I do actually think there's a really big silver lining here.
8: Oh, good.
9: And
8: let's hear it.
9: The simple fact that a lot of legal experts expected this case to go the wrong direction by 7-2 or even 8-1. The fact that this case was a 5-4 decision effectively means that the concept of birthright citizenship, which is an absurdity to the 14th Amendment, that concept is hanging by a thread. And so what I take from that is, yes, we've got to fix the immigration system even more. We have to be even more aware of who's coming into our country to make sure that they're not benefiting from this atrocious Supreme Court ruling. But it also means that we have to keep fighting, Laura, because we actually have an opportunity to reverse this decision, just as we've reversed so many bad decisions throughout the generations.
19: Yeah.
18: Okay.
8: There it is.
18: There's your moral victory.
8: Woo! It was 5-4.
18: Yeah.
8: All right. Okay.
19: Hanging by a thread.
8: Oh, wow. What a relief that is. Okay. We only lost it 5-4.
18: All right. To follow up, though, did you ever think 10-20 years ago that you would be living in an America where Roe v. Wade had been overturned?
8: No, that's true.
18: So
8: very true. But
18: there's your silver lining hope.
8: Did that help anything?
18: I would. No follow up, sir. Get to the next topic. I was hoping you wouldn't go there.
8: Sadly, it did not.
19: No, it didn't seem
8: situation
19: to.
8: Got worse.
18: And I, and as much of a victory as the no boys and girls sports ruling is, that doesn't really help much
8: it doesn't
18: either.
8: Make up for it. No.
18: Because you still have 21 states in D.C. that allow, if they want, boys to participate in girl sports. All this thing did was say that states
8: can
18: block out boys.
8: They can ban biological males.
19: Just
8: but you don't have to.
19: Which is good.
18: Right, you don't have
8: to. Yeah, it's good. It's okay. It's good. That narrow ruling that they always do, because they never definitively decide an issue unless it goes against us. Like the birthright citizenship thing.
19: Then it's pretty decisive.
8: Yeah. Yeah.
19: Hanging by a thread, Beth. I don't know if you know that.
8: Hanging by. It's only a 5-4 decision.
19: Hanging by a thread.
8: So we got that going for us.
18: When your team loses a close game, it feels so much better than when they get blown out. Am
19: it
18: I
19: sure
18: right?
19: Does.
8: You're right.
19: Boy. Well, it does.
18: We
19: actually
18: lost in overtime.
8: Ah.
18: So
8: felt good. That felt good.
19: Oh, it does actually.
8: A lot of times it feels worse than if you got blown out.
18: Exactly.
8: Because then you're like, well, we didn't even have a chance from the start. Okay. So
18: if you're overmatched, you're overmatched.
8: Yeah.
18: As opposed to thanks for the hope.
8: Mm-hmm. So biological males cannot play women's sports in the states where they've already been banned. So that's something. But, you know, places like California can still continue to allow males in female sports.
18: Yeah, yesterday.
8: That's great.
18: Governor Tim Walz of Minnesota was inviting trans kids to come play sports here.
19: I bet he was.
18: Yeah.
19: We could take a trip to China together. What a doofus.
8: Here are the parents of a girl in West Virginia.
18: Yeah, this is
8: talking about it.
10: It was really her eighth grade season when things started to get worse. She was coming home increasingly frustrated, telling us about mean and then sexually inappropriate things that this boy was saying to her. One day she came home and told me that he was telling her and other girls to suck my D word. This was happening frequently during track practice and in the locker room from a boy who was saying he was a girl. So this was really shocking and alarming to us.
0: What did you do at that point?
10: We had a coach reach out to us actually that same day to tell us that Adelaide had lost her competition spot to this boy, and she wanted to let us know that she felt it was unfair. So we told her about the inappropriate comments, and surprisingly to us, she said that she had also heard him say many inappropriate things. She also told us that he had been asking girls for nude photographs during track meets and other inappropriate actions towards boys and girls during the season. She also had a daughter on the team and was deeply concerned, but felt like she couldn't say anything for fear of losing her job. So after this conversation, I was so alarmed. I spoke about it with Adelaide and told her that I felt the situation had become unsafe for her and the other girls. And I'll never forget, she said to me after that, "Mom, that's not the worst thing BPJ has ever said to me." And she asked if she could text it to me because she didn't want to say it in front of her little sister who was in the car. So I just felt sick as I read that he had said to her, "I'm going to stick my D word in your P word." After we went home and discussed it, we found out that he was saying this to her multiple times, oftentimes walking up behind her and whispering it in her ear. Sometimes saying or in your
18: But this never happens, I hear.
8: So yeah, it never happens.
10: We were just heartbroken that she had been carrying around this sexual harassment.
8: My gosh.
19: Yep. And the school's done that does nothing?
8: Except allow him to continue to do it. And they know that he's doing it. And it doesn't matter because, heaven forbid, they say anything about a boy who identifies as a girl.
18: Yeah, and that girl was just talked about there. I mean, she ended up stopped playing sports.
8: I bet, yeah.
18: She just dropped it. And how many girls have, especially in these states?
8: Right.
18: I mean, they're just like, you know what? No, I don't need this. And I mean, this is a path to self-harm.
8: Mm-hmm.
18: Never mind injuries that we've witnessed happening on the field of play. But, I mean, this is just... But, boy, the left loves the girls, though. Mm-hmm. Oh, they love females, they want to protect and women's them. Rights, and also you help bet. Me zip it.
8: You bet.
18: Holy crap.
8: They're sick and tired of the patriarchy. Really? Okay.
18: Here's a line from the brain that is Justice Jackson. "A transgender woman penalized for being perceived as aggressive has experienced discrimination on the basis of sex just as much as a cisgender woman has. No matter that the transgender woman's behavior matches expectations of her sex assigned at birth. Either way, the institution has imposed its gender-based expectations upon her. And either way, the institution may have violated Title IX. Can you stop, please? I cannot believe how the left just runs roughshod over women and females and girls, and yet somehow the perception still remains that they're the pro-women party? Get out of my face. Ugh.
8: I mean, what do you even do at this point?
18: I know, man. It's madness.
19: I don't know. I mean, if the girls have to stop playing sports, they can take a cleaning class or something.
18: Okay.
8: Thanks.
18: And what's the thing that we
20: like that
18: we have continually said, and accurately so, that if Democrats get power, they will absolutely do whatever they want to get rid of the filibuster. Mm-hmm. And then Jeffy sent in this clip right here. I mean, this is a preview from this Representative Underwood, the Equality Act thing.
8: Mm-hmm.
18: She said this.
19: She doubled
0: I would just
19: down.
0: Add, we need to pass the Equality Act. Okay. And in a Democratic majority, we will be passing the Equality Act.
18: Yeah.
0: We need to pass the Equality Act. And in a Democratic majority, we will be passing the Equality Act.
18: Make sure I say it on the microphone. Yeah.
19: I want to make sure you hear me.
8: Okay. So they got to pass the Equality Act. Well, and they're going to make sure that they pass the Equality Act.
19: That's one of the things that they're going to work on, and they'll do it.
8: They are doing their damnedest to ruin this country. Just bring it completely down, because it can't be done. It can't be brought down from without. So they're hell bent on doing it from within.
18: Yeah, and what that Equality Act effectively will do, we'll take the Civil Rights Act and say, hey, guess what? Trans people get all those rights too, and you have no choice.
8: Wow.
18: Yeah.
8: Well, there's a little warning for you about the midterms. Let's not forget.
19: Yeah, no doubt.
8: The warnings that we've received all along the way. They're going to pack the court. They're going to try to pass the Equality Act. They've got their own problems in the party because they're being taken over by communists, and they don't even care. In fact, some of them are in love with it. We had a 29-year-old Ethiopian-born socialist in Colorado who just defeated a 30-year congresswoman. She'd been elected 15 times.
18: Yeah.
8: And now a 29-year-old Ethiopian who's a socialist just beat her.
18: And
8: she believes, in fact, she believed we deserved 9/11. She wants citizenship for all illegals, not just this birthright thing. She wants all illegals who are here to just be granted immunity and amnesty and citizenship. So that's, I don't know, 20, 30, 40 million people. And she wants to abolish ICE. And she was.

0: Aaron?
1: That's what I'm hearing.
2: Here's a fun fact. The 15-term incumbent that she defeated was in office before this chick, Kyros, was born.
0: That's a great point.
3: Time to get out.
0: Oh, my God.
3: Time to get out.
2: I mean, there's a couple of issues here. I mean, you know, it's how long that chick was in Congress and this.
1: And Pat.
2: And the Ethiopian chick, like, her dad won a lottery. Thank you, Bill Clinton. To become a citizen.
1: You can't have it both ways. You just said earlier that you wanted young blood.
3: Yeah.
1: You're getting the young blood.
2: Communist blood.
0: I wanted new blood. I don't know if I said young.
1: Oh, sorry. New blood. Yeah. New blood.
2: Not new
0: on the Supreme Court.
2: Blood.
0: Yeah.
3: Yeah. Specifically the Supreme Court.
2: Yeah, and did you mention that she wanted to get rid of the Electoral College? You mentioned that one?
0: Oh, okay.
2: That's
0: no,
2: a big
0: I did
2: part
0: not.
2: Of the DSA.
0: That's a good one, too.
2: I have some bullet points from the DSA. These candidates, man, they're winning these races nationwide.
0: Yeah, and they're not hiding it.
2: And I don't want to hear.
0: It's not a secret.
2: Nope. It's just these crazy little pockets of the country.
0: It's all over the country.
2: I mean, it's in Denver, Colorado, which, I mean, is a far-left town. But still, it's in the middle of the country. But here we go. Universal public system for health care, obviously. Universal college, universal housing.
0: Universal college.
2: Elimination of the electoral college.
0: Universal housing. So a free house for everybody.
2: Yep.
0: Nice. Okay.
2: Popular vote for the electoral college so that we will have a democracy.
0: Sure.
2: I love this. They put significant reforms for the Supreme Court and Congress. Gee, what could significant reforms to the Supreme Court be? Full voting rights for non-citizens, no military or economic aid or weapon sales to Israel, 32-hour work week, expanded union rights, major public investment in renewable energy, higher taxes on the richest earners, statehood for Washington, D.C. It goes on and on.
0: Oh, my God. I mean, could that be any worse?
2: I know.
0: Everything that will help bring down the country, she's for.
3: And she,
0: everything.
3: And she just got elected.
2: Well, that's the DSA. That was their platform. So I mean, and effectively, she's
0: a member of that party.
2: Under that banner.
3: I think our boy Hickenlooper won again too, right? In the primary.
0: Did he? The guy that went to porn movies with his mom.
3: I think he snuck out a victory. Yeah,
0: nah, good
3: in the
0: for
3: primary.
0: Him.
3: Yeah, that's the only thing.
0: That's good for him.
3: Only thing I remember about him.
2: Yeah, he did.
0: I know he was terrible, but that is the one thing that stands out.
3: Absolutely. He's still terrible, and he took his mom to the port.
2: Well, hold on. He's the guy who drank the fracking water in Congress. Remember that? He's the Democrat that said, fracking is fine. Watch this. And he drank the water that's being inserted into the earth.
3: Okay, good.
0: Okay. Yeah. All right. So we know two things about him.
3: Yeah, we do. Thank you.
0: More coming up.
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0: Play ball.
1: No doubt about it. Let's go.
0: 888-900-3393. Pat Unleashed. And Kenneth Parker has tweeted us. Birthright citizens should now be taken from their illegal immigrant parents and given up for adoption.
1: That's the thing. Why is it that it's automatically the kid and the parent? No.
0: Kid's got to have parents. So that's why.
1: Oh, you're giving birth to your child. Yep, you know what? Your child is an American citizen. That's mm-hmm. great.
0: Beat it.
1: Yeah, take off. Have a nice day.
0: And by the way, it's not great. So, how about no on that? Well, but yeah. Low Bird 10, yes, the majority of justices on the court should be let go. If they're either not doing their job 100% or not intellectually qualified, man, we have plenty of that right now. Uncle Doc, with how many illegals have taken advantage of birthright citizenship? How long until the United States is accepting mail-in ballots from other countries?
2: Correct, yeah.
0: Yeah. Well, you could do that right now.
2: As soon as they grow up.
0: 1.5 million Chinese, yep. right? When they're 18, eligible to vote.
2: Yep.
0: And they can do that from China.
2: Wow.
0: Congratulations, America.
2: A stupid country.
0: Oh, my gosh. Mind-numbingly stupid in some ways. Kara 3022, the one thing that terrifies and enrages me is now an illegal child can be born here, be raised in their America-hating terrorist country homeland, and come back here and still run for president? Mm-hmm. Really? Yeah. Yeah, really.
2: I mean, when you say it like that, Kara.
0: It sounds bad. Need to listen to John Roberts, and then you'll feel good about it.
1: Thank you. Yeah. Thank you.
0: So NBC issued a trigger warning.
1: Oh, this was awesome.
0: Before the biological male ruling, the trans ruling.
1: Because they were going to talk about it.
0: Yeah.
1: And they didn't want people to be triggered.
0: Oh, no. This is unbelievable.
3: Just a quick note here. The terms that we're using here during our reporting, biological male, biological female, the High Court put those terms in quotations in their decision, in their dissent. But just so you know, we're using those terms from the decision itself, biological male, biological female.
2: I can't. Holy crap, bro. Why did you hit us with that clip?
0: That is mind-numbing. That's an embarrassment for NBC.
2: Holy crap.
4: You have to trigger warn people. You don't want to offend them. You telling me you just want to just throw out their biological male?
0: Yeah, I do. I do want it to happen. Yeah,
1: I will say.
0: Just like that.
1: I will say, I think if biological male or biological female triggers you,
0: mm-hmm.
1: seek help.
0: Yeah, you need.
2: Yeah.
0: Seriously, you really do need help.
2: Whew.
0: All right. Well, wow. We have chewing the fat now. Yeah, Wednesday.
2: Whoa. I need a trigger warning here.
0: Okay.
2: Before we do a Jeffy.
0: We're going to actually say the word fat. So be careful.

0: show.
1: That's awesome. We were just talking about this table yesterday. I was sitting here and it was,
2: yeah,
1: it was, I didn't have my computer on and I was thinking, what a blessing it has been.
2: Seriously has.
1: It has.
2: It has been. And you put a lot of work into that.
1: You put a lot of work into it.
2: It's really cool.
1: I wouldn't send me a card.
2: No.
1: And he sent
3: even though he got some of the quotes wrong.
1: Well, I didn't want to, you know, I mean, you know, I mean, it says no big guy seating. It's really no fat guy seating.
2: Yeah, he was trying to be politically correct.
1: He's just trying to be nice. Right.
3: Trigger warning.
1: Mm-hmm. Who made that?
4: Yeah, Pathead Canvas. Very good.
1: Yeah, mm-hmm. You did it wrong. It was not big guy, it's fat guy.
2: Still.
1: But it's damn nice. It's
2: great.
1: I use it every day.
2: Great table.
1: Something
2: thank
1: I've
2: you.
1: Used every day.
2: Awesome.
1: Amazing.
2: Yeah. That, really has helped.
1: It has.
2: I mean, you poo-pooed it at first.
1: Well,
2: but
1: that's because Chris gave it to me upside down.
2: Yeah, right.
1: That's
2: true.
1: Had I received it right side up, yeah, I would not have poo-pooed it. America's birthday is almost here, and Dunkin', of course, is leading into the celebration. Be sure to get your Eagle Cup. According to the company, the cup is designed to capture the spirit of the 4th of July. The collectible.
2: Nailed
1: there you
2: it.
1: Go. Thank you. The collectible cup will be available in stores nationwide while supplies last. $10.99 each. Each Eagle Cup includes you get the medium beverage. I don't know if we're going to put a drink in that. Maybe you just get it without the drink because they're already hawking them on eBay for like $60.
2: Really?
1: And, yeah, $60.
2: Cool. Wow.
1: Good luck. I mean, doesn't mean they're going to get it.
2: But, yeah. Right.
1: You know, it would be worth something. It's a collectible. That plastic Dunkin' Eagle cup that'll sit in your cupboard for 10 years.
2: Uh-huh.
1: Yeah, you'll get something for it. Mm. No problem. And they've got the new drinks out, so you can enjoy some of the new refreshers.
3: They're also doing dirty sodas.
1: What's that?
3: Are they doing dirty sodas?
1: Yeah, the
3: also?
1: Refreshers. Oh, okay. Yeah. Yeah, everybody's doing dirty. That's the way it goes. Enjoy it anyway. It'd be cool to have. Okay, and hopefully this is the last Gracie the Giraffe update.
2: Oh, good.
1: But Gracie the Giraffe, I know. But she's safely home.
2: Oh.
1: She's safely home. She's been
2: what returned. A relief.
1: See, I know. You've been worried. They'd used especially, it was a collaborative effort with the local veterinarian, Pat O'Neill, and a specially modified trailer. Plus, they used the Tango 82 Aviation's helicopter team and ground teams. And the ranch manager, Vic Jones, said the team spent the weekend preparing and carefully coordinated operation. Gracie first had to be tranquilized so crews could place her in a harness. Then they put her on the transporting back at the ranch on the little trailer.
2: Mm.
1: And it was a specially modified pasture trailer.
2: Did she jump that fence that we saw,
1: no,
2: or did somebody leave it open?
1: I don't think that was not there.
2: Okay.
1: She wasn't in that enclosure. They said I don't remember if the gate was open or if they hadn't put her in there yet.
2: Mm.
1: And then she just was like, well, then I'm out of here. Okay. Talk to you later.
3: And they made sure it was a pointy eater one, right?
4: Right. Pointy they didn't get ears. The wrong one, did
1: no,
4: they?
1: Well, Gracie's got the rounded ears.
3: She got the rounded
2: right.
3: ears.
2: Yes. Okay.
1: Rounded ears, big spots, mm-hmm. long neck. It was Gracie. There she's saving
2: as
1: home.
2: Opposed to all the short neck giraffes you see out there, she's the long neck yeah. one.
3: That was the problem. They couldn't find it.
2: Right.
3: They can't find it.
2: Too many short necks.
3: Yeah.
4: Mm-hmm. Low country's got a lot of those roaming around.
1: Right. The wrong ones. I mean, we had websites showing pictures of the wrong one.
2: Mm-hmm.
1: I
3: mean, sure did.
1: That should
3: yes.
1: be illegal. If you ever spent 20 minutes scrolling through a food delivery app only to close it without ordering, South Korea's latest viral app may have been made just for you. It's called Food Never Comes. The app looks and behaves just like any other takeaway platform. Users can browse restaurant menus, customize their orders, enter a delivery address, choose a payment method, even track a courier on the map. But nothing is ever delivered. There's nothing cooked. Nothing comes. So they claim that you get the dopamine hit on the sites,
2: uh-huh.
1: on the digital platforms, recreate the thrill of shopping without spending a single cent.
2: Weird. That's weird.
1: Really weird, right? Now they say that the psychologists are all saying, well, you know, that good brain chemical linked to the dopamine while anticipating a reward you know, may actually help in theory by simply pressing the buy button. So the app, the South Korean developer, Meili, decided that when I was just opening and closing delivery apps, and I thought, I should create this, and he did. It started out as a joke, but then now they're talking about helping people, you know, the opening food delivery apps, because, not because they're hungry, but simply out of boredom. So he's helping. Helping people get thinner. It's helping people save money for not just ordering blindly from apps. And they get to use the app. I will say this will not work for me. when I order something from a food app,
2: you want it to come.
1: I expect it to come. Mm-hmm. Yeah, mm-hmm. I don't need the dopamine hit of, oh, I ordered something and it's not gonna come. No, thank you. I'm not doing that. But with this, you could be, you know, the adult playing like your kid again, and just do it.
2: Remember the dopamine guy that we used to hang out with? Talked about dopamine.
4: Oh.
2: All the time.
4: Oh, yeah.
2: Simon something or other.
1: Oh, yeah.
2: Remember him?
1: Yes.
2: I haven't seen him in a while, but he was all about dopamine.
1: Yes, he was.
4: Simon Sinek.
1: Simon Sinek.
4: Yeah. He pops up on my feed every now and then.
1: He does. Yep. And he hasn't in a while.
4: It's not that frequent.
1: You're right. Simon, there's an app for you, bro.
2: Yeah.
1: Get yourself out here, okay?
2: Right.
1: We beat them up from time to time, but when they do something that at least looks interesting, I'll give them a nod. Netflix has created the Willy Wonka competition series. They've recreated Gene Wilder's voice for the series with AI, and they're going to do this.
0: For the first time in decades, I'm opening my beloved chocolate factory.
5: Generation of real-life golden ticket holders will compete for a life-changing prize or say a most unfortunate goodbye. Marvel at the magic you remember and delight in my newest wonders beyond imagination. The most extraordinary competition on earth is about to begin.
6: Where are we?
1: Cool. I mean, it looks
2: really
1: cool. Yeah. It doesn't, it sounds like him, I guess, but.
2: Does, kind of.
1: Yeah, kind of. Mm-hmm. Just kind of.
2: Yeah.
1: It looks like it'd be fun to watch, though. All right, let's talk a little World
3: Cup. The guy's dead.
2: Yeah, been dead for some time now, but yeah. Yeah, well, it's AI, obviously, right?
1: Yeah, that's what they're using. They said that. And it goes to the.
2: That's what he said. Why don't you listen to him, Chris?
1: Thank you.
2: He said it right in the report. I watched a documentary on Gene Wilder. Seemed like a really incredible guy.
1: No doubt about it.
2: Yeah. I think it was on Netflix.
3: I think it was too, yes.
2: Yeah, it was really good.
3: I watched it, yes.
2: Really good.
1: Yeah, okay, so let's talk a little World Cup, okay?
2: All right, let's do it.
1: Erling Haaland scored the deciding goal yesterday. So Norway won their first knockout game at the World Cup for the first time. They beat the Ivory Coast.
2: Okay.
1: 2-1. Don't poo-poo the Ivory Coast.
4: How dare you? It was 1-0, man.
2: 1-0.
1: You bastard.
2: Wow. Crushed him.
1: It was 2-1.
4: 2-1.
2: 2-1.
4: There's another game that was 1-0.
1: I think you need to start watching some of the games, man.
4: What was the other game that was 1-0 yesterday?
1: The scores are not... I'm not here to give you a rundown of every game.
4: I think you should start watching the games, but I'm not going to tell you about them.
1: No, you should, my point is that you would enjoy it.
2: A couple of big games, top 10 ranked in the world teams, like Germany and the Netherlands lost the other day.
1: Right. So I was looking
2: at, they're out.
1: I was looking at it before I could show you the Norway thing. We can get to that.
2: Yeah.
1: So I was looking at the bracket, this clean bracket. Show the clean bracket that has all the. This right here.
2: I think Mexico.
1: This is before the games. Yeah, I've got a bracket where they have the. Shows the winners and losers, but we're the group that we're in.
2: Mm-hmm.
1: We got a good chance to make a run.
2: Yeah,
1: because
2: we got a shot.
1: The big names, the strong teams are in other groups,
2: right?
4: Huh?
1: And we've got a chance to make a run.
2: I mean, Belgium's okay, but we can beat them.
1: Oh, we have to.
2: We can beat Belgium.
1: Yes,
2: of course. We got to get by Bosnia Herzegovina and Inagadavia first. That's unfair, but we'll beat them anyway.
4: Oh yeah,
2: that's against the world. That's tonight, by the way.
1: Tonight. But, yeah, so we got a chance to make a run.
2: Mm-hmm. Mm-hmm. Yeah, I think so.
1: You could bring up the bracket that shows the winners and the losers.
2: Okay.
1: You know, with the games on them. Yeah. Mm-hmm. That shows the times and dates for all the games in each round. You also have a bracket with the teams and the winners?
2: Mm-hmm.
1: No? Okay. That's fine. But Germany lost. But like Norway.
2: Surprising that they lost already.
1: I think Norway plays Brazil.
4: Okay. Mexico won
1: last night. Yeah,
2: who'd they beat? Huge. Ecuador.
1: Which was huge.
2: Yeah,
1: but they're in another group.
2: Mm.
1: You know, and Norway has been playing great. And I'll show you this, but you know, good luck to them going up against Brazil. After they won here in DFW yesterday, they had all the fans in the stadium. Along with the team, do the Viking row. It was really
4: so
1: fun.
4: Good. I love
1: it was really
4: so
1: fun.
4: Much.
2: That's really cool.
1: That is awesome.
2: That's a fun celebration.
1: That is. That's a really good fun.
2: Do they start getting going fast? No?
4: Yeah.
2: They do?
1: Yeah.
2: Yeah.

0: That looks really cool.
1: Yeah, it does. It's a lot of fun.
2: That's fun. The police greeted him at the airport on the tarmac doing this. That was fun, too. I love it.
1: Yeah, that's awesome.
0: So that's the first time they've ever won in the knockout round?
1: Well, I don't know that for sure, but it's been worded different. Like they say, they've won the first knockout game.
0: Yeah,
2: hold on.
1: But I don't know if it was the first ever.
0: Okay.
2: Norwegian Dan actually messaged me yesterday. What did he say? It was the first time that they've qualified for the World Cup since '98. So okay. I don't know about the knockout fact.
1: You're right. And this is also in the expanded version, right? This year has the 32 teams. Mm-hmm. So we have those extra.
2: Well, the Vikings know how to celebrate. You know,
0: yeah,
2: you
0: have
2: that with the rowing. You get the Vikings blowing into their big horn thing, you know, in Minnesota. Yeah. That's kind of fun.
1: That's really cool. Yeah. Listen, we fall in love with the other country visitors, you know, coming here to see the games.
0: Yeah.
1: But I will say this, forget the teams. The real winner, 2026 World Cup so far, Tinder. The international app is usage in host cities up almost 50%. Matches in the U.S. are nearly 60%. So FIFA has been good for business and business. So it's nice to have the World Cup here.
0: Okay.
1: That is your two in the fat five.
0: And don't forget, U.S. Bosnia Herzegovina in Agata Davida tonight.
1: Absolutely.
0: To 8 o'clock, I think, countries. Eastern.
1: Yes, 8
0: three
1: Eastern.
0: Countries.
3: Three
0: yeah,
3: countries.
0: But we can handle it. We can handle it. They're little countries, so we'll take them. That's my prediction.
1: Absolutely.
0: We'll take them.
3: You're better.
0: Better. There's no ties in the knockout round.
1: No,
0: right?
1: Correct.
0: No draw.
1: Yeah, no draws.
0: So somebody's going to win this tonight, and it's going to be the United States of America.
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0: With some tweets, Carol Marx, an Americanist, tweets, we don't need the word biological in front of the words male and female. There are only two sexes, male and female. See what I did there?
13: You need
0: take the language
13: warning
0: back.
13: Oh. Trigger warning, please.
0: Trigger warning.
13: Trigger warning.
0: Yeah. I think what she's saying in there is, no, we don't need a trigger warning on that.
13: Wow.
0: Bunter Hyden, pardon crack connoisseur. Have you ever wondered why or how all the communists in the Democrat Party are winning? Perhaps it's the education system that's driving the young adults, young skulls full of mush.
1: Yep.
0: Indeed. Yep. From Rat's Anus, now that Gracie has been found, any updates on Nancy Guthrie? Yeah, actually, there is
13: working
0: one.
13: Working on it, working on it. Don't break the news yet.
0: Well, the news is that all of the ransom notes are fake, right? All three that were sent to TMZ in the media,
2: according to the FBI,
0: are forged. They're fake.
1: But what's his face from TMZ said that they put money in. Well, they never reacted. Mm-hmm. They put money into the Bitcoin account to see action.
0: $150.
1: Yeah, it was a couple hundred bucks, but they never got any action from it.
0: Yeah, and if they're smart, they wouldn't.
1: Right.
0: Right. You'd be waiting for the real take.
1: Real amount. Right. Yeah.
0: From Dalton Bell, shouldn't a Food Never Comes app be North Korean, not South Korean?
2: Oh, no.
1: That's their regular app. That's their real app.
0: Yeah, right.
1: In North Korea, the Food Does Come app.
0: all right. We actually found out from Rockwell Pathead. He made us aware of this fact that it's been stolen again.
2: We can put it on the screen.
0: Security Unleashed. Has
2: what?
0: Been
2: what?
1: Oh my gosh!
0: The Netflix?
1: You've got to be kidding me!
0: Amazon. Where'd this come from?
2: Amazon. Amazon. I think you should sue Amazon. You know Bezos will throw you some cash.
1: Look at that!
0: Discover Ring sensors.
1: On.
0: Security Unleashed.
2: You know,
14: another theft.
2: Yeah,
1: this
2: whatever.
1: It's out of control.
0: It is completely out of control. You know,
2: first, they came for the un, and we said we a little bit, but we didn't push back hard enough. And then they came for the Unleashed, and by then it was too late because everyone took the Unleashed.
0: Yeah. Yep.
2: My goodness,
0: but I'm should have acted sooner.
2: Bezos will throw cash at you to make you go away if you raise a stink.
0: Oh, well, then we need to do idea. That. Yeah, so. That is. We could probably get a couple million out of him, right? He wouldn't even notice.
1: He's busy
2: it's
1: now,
2: worth
1: anyways.
2: A shot.
0: Yeah.
1: He's fighting with the wife. He's got the rocket blown
2: he's
1: up.
2: He's fighting with the wife? What?
0: His new wife?
1: Just me. That's just me saying that.
0: Oh, okay.
1: Yeah. That's why he took the job. He hates, all he does is make the rock. Is at the rocket place at Blue Origin and that new company that he's co-CEO of. He got tired of her fast. And they took a trip around the world. He retired. He retired from Amazon.
0: Again, this is all coming from the demented, perverted mind of Jeff Fisher.
2: Okay, hold on. This is a segment.
1: I'm telling you. He got
2: Jeffy
1: right
2: reads the tea leaves.
0: Awesome. What's his new company? I don't even know if I'm aware of it.
1: It's the one with Blue Origin. They're building space stuff. I can't remember the name of it, but he talked about
0: it. It's an offshoot of Blue Origin?
1: It's part of that, yeah, separate. It's a separate thing, but he's part of it. And it works with Blue Origin. I can't remember. I mean, it's easy enough to find out. Mm-hmm. But he had retired from Amazon, right? He's just on the board now.
0: Right.
1: They took the trip around the world, got married, spent millions on whatever she wanted. And then he was like,
0: okay, I got to get back to work.
1: I have got to get off of this thing. And he did.
0: You know, not all men think like you do. Are you aware of that?
1: I am not.
0: No?
1: I am not. Yeah.
0: Well, let me just clue you in. Not all men think like you do.
1: Okay, well, appreciate it.
0: So, just a little safety tip there for you. Right. Let's go to Jerry in Virginia. Hey, Jerry, welcome. You're on the Blaze.
15: Good morning, fellas. How are we today?
0: Good.
1: Fantastic.
15: Hey, I just got a few questions about the birthright citizenship decision today. I had some Mexican food late last night, and I just gave birth to
0: good golly. No, no.
15: Two.
0: No. Not a citizen.
2: Oh, my goodness. Thanks for putting that to the top there. Appreciate that, Aiden.
0: No, honey. No. Maybe not going there, perhaps. Paul in Florida, welcome to the Blaze. Hi. Hey, Paul.
16: Hey, Pat. How are you doing this morning?
0: Good.
2: First of all, Paul, did you give birth last night?
16: here's my one point here.
0: Okay.
16: According to federal law, you have to register for selective service as an American citizen at the age of 18.
0: Right.
16: And if you don't register, you are violating a federal law and can be arrested on federal charges.
0: Mm-hmm.
16: Imagine arresting a million Chinese people and throwing them in prison.
0: Who probably live in China. Yeah.
2: Okay, or the alternative is now you have foreign nationals in your army, Navy, Air Force, Marines. Oh,
0: incredible.
16: The thing is that
2: good point.
16: I mean, how much torture would that be?
0: Yeah, oh my gosh. I hadn't even thought of selected service. That's a really good point.
1: That is a great point.
0: Thanks, Paul. Because you have to register, right? You have to.
1: Right.
0: And I think, isn't it just automatic?
1: They just made it automatic.
0: Yeah. Interesting. Interesting. So 1.5 million Chinese are going to be listed in 18 years?
1: I guess so, yeah. They're going to be on the road.
2: Well, you say
0: incredible.
2: 18 years.
0: Yeah, well, it's already been going on.
2: It's been going on for a while. It's not going to be that long.
0: That's very true. That's true.
2: America's chickens.
0: Coming home to roost. No doubt about it.
2: I mean, we are such a suicidal nation.
0: Oh, it's so stupid.
2: Just.
0: I mean, we're doing everything we can. If you were trying to destroy the country, what would you do differently? You wouldn't have to do a thing. See this radical California woman who admitted that she married a Palestinian to help him immigrate. And that, of course, and she was bragging about it online.
1: Well, that's good.
0: And that's a federal offense.
1: Yeah, hello.
0: So she's a radical Israel-hating California teacher and she told everybody online she married a Gaza resident
1: she's proud of it.
0: Help him gain American citizenship and to push her pro-Palestinian agenda. She was on a webinar called Challenging Zionism in Our Schools. And when Code Pink activist Marcy Winograd congratulated her on her new marriage and asked her to share details about it, she launched into a monologue about how she only married Salem Abu Amra to advance Palestinian rights and freedoms. Isn't that beautiful?
1: That is beautiful.
0: She said, I have power as an American citizen. I have a passport that I was just born with. And how can I live in this world if I don't make every effort to equalize the playing field on whatever way I can?
1: Oh, my God, sickening.
0: So pathetic. So she did that, and now she can be prosecuted criminally.
2: Nice.
0: Brought up on federal conspiracy charges.
1: And but will she?
0: I hope so.
1: Is California going to do that?
0: Well, the state wouldn't do that, but the feds will do that.
1: All right.
0: Because that's a Trump administration thing, so I'm very hopeful that they're on this.
2: Yeah, I just can't wait till it gets in front of the Supreme Court.
0: Yeah. You know, they'll take care of it. It's in good hands with the U.S. Supreme Court, that MAGA court that we have. It's interesting to note that she did this in Utah, which allows marriages to be conducted via Zoom.
1: Oh, so they...
0: I didn't know that.
1: There was no consummation.
0: So they weren't even... No, they weren't even together. I don't think they'd ever even met.
1: That she should be thrown in jail. And
0: yes.
1: The key thrown away.
0: Yes. And Utah needs to change this.
2: That was a COVID-era insanity.
0: Maybe, yeah. That could be. But now all these things that happened during COVID have to be permanent. Otherwise, you're taking rights away from people. How dare you do that? You can't do that.
1: I bet you Utah's not alone, though. I wonder how many states allow that.
0: After COVID, probably like several.
1: Yeah.
0: I would guess. Because
1: those have to be fixed. Taken away.
0: Yeah. It's that's unbelievable. Also, Pramila Jayapal told CNN's Caitlin Collins that in the wake of a far-left insurgency within the Democrat Party, the moderate wing should embrace the more progressive areas of the party. She thinks that the communists in the Democrat Party is a really good trend.
1: Yeah.
0: It's a very good trend.
1: Oh, yeah.
0: We're always told as progressives that we're a big tent party, that there has to be room for people that don't agree with progressives 100% of the time. She said, that's got to be true the other way. If we're in a big tent party, we have to have both sides of the big tent included. And I think there are going to be issues where we don't agree 100% of the time. But I think what leader Jeffries said is right. We're focused on making life better for the American people.
1: Are you?
0: And Democratic voters across the country are choosing people who they think will stand up and fight for working people. Man, that is communists, isn't it? They fight hard for the little people.
1: Yeah, absolutely.
0: If there's one thing you can say about communism, they fight
1: hard
0: for
1: the little
0: people.
1: And she's proud of it. I mean, we played that clip yesterday. We're proud of it. They were coming out of the face. One of the things she said yesterday at one of the hearings, and there was a hearing on illegal immigration, another hearing on illegal immigration, and the mother gave a heartfelt story about her daughter, and she was pissed that we were... had to do this all over again.
2: Jayapal
1: was there, but part of this hearing, and she wanted nothing to do with it. Mm.
14: This hearing is it's the fourth time in this committee that we've had a hearing on sanctuary cities. The fourth time. And there's many other things that we could be doing other than this.
1: And this is in front of the mother. That's what's really disheartening is that
0: the
1: mom was there that had her daughter murdered.
0: Right. She's just a despicable person.
1: Yeah.
2: So it was the mother, Jessica Gorman, the mother of Sheridan Gorman, was in front of her when she said, I have better things to do. And I love what she had to say in response to this. Next clip.
14: That was my daughter, and that is who she was until the day she was stolen from us. And I honestly can't make sense of it. I cannot make peace with it. And in what world does the child who spent her life making sure no one was lonely die terrified and alone on a pier in Chicago? In what world does the girl who saw everyone become invisible to the people in power responsible for protecting her? This cannot be explained away, and it cannot be buried beneath a list of unrelated issues that you all paraded before us. Thanks for telling me without telling me that, you know, you're here, but you don't want to be. This is the fourth time you had angel families. Thanks for telling me you don't care.
0: Right.
14: Mm-hmm. This cannot be buried under your slogans, your statistics, or excuses.
0: Good for her for pushing back out.
14: So today, I bring this back to the buddy bench. I think Congress needs one. Yes. I think every governor, every mayor, every sanctuary city official and politician shifting blame and interest, hiding behind their slogans and talking points should have to all sit on one. And I challenge you all to sit down with me, take my hand, look me in the eye, and then explain to me, because I just don't understand. Explain why people here illegally matter more than your American citizens.
2: And then a phone
14: explain why sanctuary policies matter more than my Sheridan's life. Explain why cooperation with ICE was too much to ask for. But asking our American parents to bury our children is somehow acceptable. Ask me. I need you to tell me.
0: Right. Wow. Should have directed that directly at,
1: I know,
0: Pramila Jayapal.
1: She said she was going to buy him a bench, too. She said in there, one of the points was that she was going to buy them a bench and put it out there and sit out there. You can come out and talk to me.
0: Wow. It's really good.
1: Yeah, absolutely.
0: Powerful. All right. 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

0: let you wait for the important songs. Yeah. You let it play out.
1: Yeah,
0: I love
1: to.
0: That. Yes, you have to. Yes.
1: So, yeah.
2: It's our 250th on Saturday.
0: That is so cool.
3: Right?
1: It's amazing. It's incredible.
3: Is.
1: Seems like we just did the bicentennial. You know, my grandfather tells me about it.
3: No, thank you. I was going to say, I don't even know what you're talking about.
0: Just sat on his lap.
3: What year was that? 1976?
1: Yeah, that's ish, right. Yeah, yeah. In there somewhere.
3: I think that's your man.
1: Yeah.
3: I remember
1: which,
3: that's
1: of course. I mean, I wasn't even a zygote yet. So my grandfather told me about it quite a bit.
3: Wow. Yeah, we have similar lives.
1: Really great. Yeah, yeah.
3: Amazing.
1: Yeah, isn't that something?
0: Were you sitting on his lap as well? Or would you
1: sat on his lap. I just sat next to him. No.
0: Wow. What? So.
3: He loved me better. Mm.
0: Did you hate your grandpa?
1: Never known my grandpas, actually.
0: Oh,
1: isn't
0: damn.
1: That sad?
0: That
1: yeah,
0: is sad.
1: Lost them both.
0: It's very
1: lost
0: sad.
1: Them both
0: that's
1: before
0: so sad.
1: I was
0: we'll
1: old enough.
4: This, oh, that was you. No,
1: yeah. That was me. painful memory.
4: Yeah.
1: So Rand Paul has, now this was a couple weeks ago. I've had this in the prep for, I don't know, 2 weeks at least. Rand Paul issued a subpoena for Anthony Fauci to testify. Has it happened yet? Because I haven't seen it, if it's happened yet. When are we going to get to this? The senator claimed that Fauci previously agreed to testify in front of the panel, but Tulsi Gabbard, on her last day in office, declassified a several hundred page agency report, of course, on Fauci that we talked about. And now Rand Paul wants him to appear in front
3: right.
1: of the committee.
3: Good.
1: Yeah. Last week, Anthony Fauci notified us he will not voluntarily testify.
4: He pulled out.
1: Sure did.
4: That's why the subpoena.
1: Therefore, today I have issued a subpoena requiring him to testify before the committee in public next month. So that would be this month now. So that's something to look forward to. Sometime during this month, Anthony Fauci is going to be testifying before Congress, and they've got some tough questions for him. Will anything come of it? Of course not. But still, it's just the principle of actually having him answer to this in public and answer to the American people.
4: Yeah, the latest on that is a mid-July hearing, the specific date pending as lawyers finalize scheduling.
1: Wow. Another thing we haven't gotten to yet that I saw probably a week or two ago now, Kristi Noem's husband, Brian, has still been communicating with the boobification or whatever that.
3: Of course he has.
0: Bimbofication.
1: Bimbofication.
4: Bimbofication. Everybody
1: whatever it was.
4: Knows now.
3: Of course
4: you're not going to stop.
3: What?
0: Why would you stop?
1: No reason to now, I guess.
3: Hey, look,
1: why stop now?
3: First of all, the family all knew to begin with.
1: They had to.
3: There's no way.
1: I firmly believe that.
3: She knew.
1: I don't know about the kids, but Kristi knew.
3: Oh, I think kids, that's dad's thing. Don't go down there.
0: Don't go down to the back hall.
3: Don't go down there.
0: Don't go to the back hall.
3: Dad's thing.
4: Yeah. No.
1: So after this scandal, the guy is so into this, he's still doing it.
3: Yeah.
1: And still paying her money, apparently.
3: Well,
1: it's interesting. Wow. Dude.
3: He likes her.
1: He likes
4: her. Dude.
1: That's the only word. The only thing that applies.
4: Honestly.
1: Dude.
4: And Jeffy,
1: I mean, what else do you say?
4: Jeffy, this doesn't apply to you, so you can close your ears for just a second here.
1: Man.
4: Find another hobby.
1: Yeah, right.
4: Is there anything
1: go
4: else?
1: Go fishing.
4: In the world?
1: Can you fish?
4: Fantasy football is a good distraction.
3: He does that. He does that as well. And let's not forget, I mean, the wife is taking dogs to the gravel pit.
4: It's all about time management.
1: Oh, man.
4: Wow. Okay, bro.
1: Yeah, whatever.
4: That's your deal.
1: You know, different strokes for different folks.
3: It may be time for an intervention, but they're not doing it.
1: No. And, you know, she's apparently got her things, and he's got his.
3: That's what I'm saying.
1: This has worked for him, I guess.
0: What's
1: I don't
0: her
1: know.
0: Thing?
4: Her thing's the
1: her
4: word things Corey comes to mind.
1: Yeah.
0: Easy.
1: It does. I don't know why.
0: Easy.
1: I don't know why that word comes to mind, but it does. It does.
3: I ever tell you about my stepdad. His last name was Lewandowski.
4: What a mess.
1: It is a mess. I mean, does she care anymore? I don't know. She's
3: don't
1: out
3: know.
1: Of the spotlight now. Nobody really paid attention to the story that he was still doing this. And so,
3: right. That's the thing. It was
1: whatever.
3: It was big enough story to kick her to the curb.
1: Yeah.
3: I think Trump gave her a new job, right? I don't even know if that's a real job.
1: I don't think
3: overseeing something.
4: She flies a lot now.
1: Yeah.
4: She gets on that plane. And I'm not being facetious.
3: Right.
4: She has to go to South America quite a bit on this trip.
0: An important mission. Her role is U.S. Special Envoy for Shield of the Americas and Strategic Advisor.
4: Which, again, gets you a lot of time on planes that we know you're into.
3: That gets you out of the house.
1: Okay, good.
3: Yeah.
1: Good.
0: So part of the maybe Shield the pilot, program.
3: Does Corey have a pilot's license?
4: Let's see. What is his job now?
1: Corey's?
3: That's
1: a good question.
3: Staying out of everybody's way.
1: Mm-hmm.
3: Needs to be his job.
1: I don't know what his job is.
3: Probably nothing.
1: These days. Is he still in Homeland Security?
0: According to Grok, he says that Corey Lewandowski is focusing on his private firm. Strategic advisors.
4: He
0: drives me home every day.
4: Wait, how does he drive you home every day?
0: I already had this conversation. My car's a Tesla.
3: Yeah, that's Grok.

0: And I don't know if we talked. We didn't talk about it on the air, have we?
1: No.
0: But Elon has just decided he's going to make the updated software available to everybody.
1: Everybody, right? He found
0: a way to do that with the older Tesla models.
1: Yeah, haven't been updating in 18 months, and now Elon said, "Fine, shut up."
0: And he's going to do it.
1: FSD 14 Lite, you could have it.
0: And it. He's given it for free.
1: For free. For
0: but that everybody. Will increase the value of all those cars.
1: It will.
0: Which in turn, so it's a pretty sly move
2: on his
0: part.
2: Which in turn increases
1: his value.
0: His value, yes.
1: And he just did an awesome deal. I think it was Memphis. He's offering free equipment to everybody in the Memphis area because that's where the SpaceX is going to be headquarters at. So everybody that's living there, just, hey.
0: SpaceX is going to be headquartered?
1: SpaceX AI.
0: Oh, AI.
2: Okay. SpaceX AI.
0: Why isn't he doing that in Texas?
2: Memphis.
1: I don't know.
0: Huh.
1: So if you want a new equipment for Starlink, just tell him that you live there and he'll send it to you.
0: Wow.
2: Nice.
1: Yeah.
2: That's because he's got the data.
1: He got the data center. Yes.
2: They gave him a better deal.
0: Yeah. Yep.
2: Texas.
0: Probably.
1: Well, because if...
0: Just stupid. Why didn't we do that?
1: Hot Wheels is doing this thing where, like, you got to bring your own electricity, your own water.
2: Right.
1: Oh, shut up.
0: Hot Wheels, Governor Abbott, is, if you're not familiar.
2: Yeah, we were talking about it the other day.
0: There.
2: I was thinking about what you said. That his number one
1: donor
0: is Muslim.
1: Yeah.
2: Pakistani guy. Mm-hmm. Remember last year, I was reminded. Mm-hmm.
0: Yeah,
2: someone online reminded me that last year Texas passed Pakistani Day.
3: Pakistani Day, yeah, March 23rd.
2: March something, and and that's what he got in return.
0: Mm-hmm. Oh my gosh,
2: that's what he got in return.
0: Pakistani Day,
1: because we know we have
2: Texas.
1: To celebrate that.
0: That's
1: right?
0: always
2: you have
0: that's,
2: to celebrate
0: yeah.
2: that.
3: You know that
0: huge
3: that
0: in my
3: come
0: home.
3: And take it slogan for Texas is now a liability because they came and they took it.
1: Yes.
0: Yep. Without firing a shot. They took it. 888-933-93. More coming up.

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6: Day one of exposing black history because it, like, literally didn't even happen.
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8: Tim Walz dropped out of his reelection bid because of this Somali scandal that we broke right here.
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7: Buckle up.
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6: Online for a while, I'm not sure.
7: Network.
6: But let me tell you something. Candace Owens is on to us.
7: Oh, no.
6: She's on to us.
7: Here we go.
6: She's just...
7: Here we go.
6: She just outed BYU as essentially a CIA hub.
8: Right. Right. That's where they were.
6: If not, maybe even CIA headquarters.
9: Yeah, I will say we kind of knew that.
8: Mm-hmm. Yeah.
6: Well, Alex Jones, famously, you might remember, outed us at the Blaze for being a CIA substation. But Candace is onto something even bigger. The Mormon CIA conspiracy.
9: Yeah.
6: She's claimed that BYU has direct secret ties to the CIA, alleging that the university acts as a pipeline for intelligence agencies and that the CIA recruits directly for Mormon populations.
9: I mean,
6: they probably actually
9: absolutely do.
6: Because a lot of people do that for certain reasons. They believe certain things about Mormon people, and they recruit them for certain things. But, you know, I mean, yes, BYU has some pretty good sports teams. Football, baseball, basketball, soccer, volleyball, track. But the real function, the real function at BYU is to act as a pipeline for intelligence agencies. They're dangerous.
9: I tell you what, Candace is on it.
6: During feuds with figures like Charlie Kirk, Owens suggested the powerful Mormon and Israeli political networks are tied to institutional cover-ups and corporate influences.
9: Oh, God.
6: Can I tell you something?
8: Mm-hmm.
6: She sees right through us.
8: Yeah.
6: I feel so vulnerable under her steely gaze.
8: Oh, hell.
6: It's almost as if I'm totally naked and transparent now.
9: You shouldn't even be talking about it.
6: I should not be talking about it.
8: The more obvious it becomes. I will say, though, the thing that was a little bit tough to follow in the story from Candace is when she was talking about Brigham Young University. She kept pronouncing it Brigham Young, and we're like, what is she talking about?
6: What did she really?
9: No, I didn't see it.
6: Okay. That's all right. That would not
8: but that's believable, right?
9: Yes. It is believable.
6: Okay. Yes, you had me believing it.
9: Sorry, my joke was a little too deep.
6: It's too easy of a... I mean, that could absolutely
8: happen. Where are you at Brigham Young? We're watching you in Bravo.
6: In Brigham Young.
9: I for sure believe that.
8: Sorry. I'll be careful next time.
6: Because that one is too believable.
8: Yeah, it is. Now that I think it through. Yeah, sorry.
9: Next time we see it, it's like, Keith lied to us.
8: Sorry.
6: No, she said it right. What's he saying? That's one of the few things she pronounces well.
8: Honestly, I haven't seen the tape.
6: So she might. Yeah, maybe she did. We don't know. We just don't know.
8: We don't know.
6: But we do know that it's a CIA substation or headquarters. I'm not sure which, but probably more like a headquarters. This is the substation here in Irving, but that's the headquarters.
7: So do we send the orders or do we receive the orders?
6: They send the orders from BYU, and we receive them here.
9: Correct.
6: Yeah. So, you guys are even in on it. So this is not news to anybody, really.
9: Not news to me, I'll tell you that.
8: I was fine with you doing this little thing about it. Don't be dragging us into it.
6: Okay, yeah, sorry, sorry.
8: I don't...
6: you guys didn't know anything about this.
8: Mm-mm.
6: Am I right?
8: Mm-mm.
6: Right. Okay. So we've got some people talking about socialism and how well it works.
9: Oh.
6: Right?
9: Yes, we do.
6: And Mom Donnie is actually talking about how...
9: He's our new favorite, leader of the free world.
8: Wait. Hold on. Leader of the... World.
9: He's talking about how well socialism is doing, how good it is.
6: All right.
10: And we raise taxes on the wealthiest New Yorkers instead of taking more from those with the least. Throughout this process, I have been reminded of the words of the Austrian economist Friedrich Hayek. If socialists understood economics, they wouldn't be socialists. If these past months have shown us anything, it is that socialists not only understand economics as well as the capitalists who came before, but that we can solve their years of mismanagement through an embrace of our principles.
6: Bull crap. Oh, my gosh. Show me when socialism has ever worked. In what world has that happened? Because I'm not familiar with any case in which socialism or communism has worked.
8: Mm-hmm.
6: When do Marxist principles ever take hold and free a country... or make them more profitable, more prosperous? When does that ever happen?
8: That answer would be never.
6: Never.
8: My message to Zoran Mamdani
6: never.
8: Is you can get Friedrich wow. Hayek's name out of your mouth.
6: Yeah.
8: Sir, that gross little human. I just can't stand that guy.
6: Oh, he's the worst. Well, I mean, there's a lot of competition, for worst. For that. But he's the
9: head guy now.
6: Man. And then we've got Catherine Burbel Singh.
8: I've never seen this lady. I don't know much about her. I just know that it came across my timeline yesterday. I watched this and I thought, oh, this is real sad on how our young people are dragged into loving socialism now in affecting elections. They're now old enough to
11: Instead,
8: vote.
11: Instead, yeah. Young people swim in a culture of instant gratification and live your best
6: it's
11: life.
6: True.
11: You do you. Be who you want to be. Mm. And if you think Gen Z is bad, just you wait till you see Gen Alpha. The culture shift comes from what children learn at school and online. Ask any young person what history they learned at school, and they'll tell you, Hitler. Ask them what else? Slavery. Ask them what else? American civil rights. In fact, what little they know of history will be all about black and brown people fighting for equality against the white man. Women fighting men for the vote.
9: Yep.
11: Gay and trans people fighting for various rights. Our young people have been taught that history is simply one long story about various groups struggling under the oppressive dead white man.
9: Yes.
11: Out with Dickens, Shakespeare, Kipling, and Wordsworth. We must decolonize. History is taught through an oppressor lens. The triangular slave trade, white men held the power. What about Britain ending the slave trade? More than a quick mention, if at all? No. What of the Arab slave trade that lasted three times as long as the triangular slave trade? No. But it isn't just our schools. It's our general culture, too.
9: Yep.
11: Take your kids to a museum or an art gallery.
6: Do something with the hair.
11: In any Western country, and you'll find the same narrative.
6: Okay.
11: As an example, when learning about aviation in London's Science Museum and the extraordinary feat that is man making massive machines move in the sky, a write-up on the wall explains that women and black people were historically barred from aviation schools and the military.
6: Jeez.
11: Similarly, James Watt, the man who invented the steam engine and is considered the founder of the Industrial Revolution, has a write-up on the wall explaining that his early career involved slave trafficking with a bonus analysis of the whole of Britain's complicity in the slave trade. They flatten the entire human story and all of its complexities into the narrative of oppressor and oppressed, leaving young people unable to see the world in any other terms.
6: Yep.
9: Yep.
6: What is this event?
11: How can children feel that they belong to their country when they are immersed in an educational culture that teaches that their country is merely an evil oppressor?
6: Right.
11: Children are the future. And yet we are teaching them to have contempt for their elders, whose oppressive world needs overthrowing by a new world of young, arrogant anti-racists who know better than we do. We older Westerners are cutting off the branches upon which we sit because of the guilt some of us feel for being white and privileged. We look at Mamdani, the mayor of New York, and Zach Polanski, the very popular leader of the Green Party amongst the under 30s in the UK, and we wonder what on earth is going on. Why are our young people voting for and cheerleading these Marxist and really quite extreme politicians? Few of us understand how much the online world reinforces this culture of the oppressor versus the oppressed. Victimhood saturates every video, whether it's about a foreign war, transphobia, or racism, and white guilt lingers everywhere. It should not come as a surprise that our young people's moral core does not recognize complexity or nuance. They have been formed by school and the online world to make one judgment only. Oppressor or oppressed, good or bad. And they are desperate not to be seen as racist. We see this most starkly with our young police officers.
9: On this show every day.
11: Well, I'm here to tell you, that's on us. We don't care about childhood. And then we wonder why our children have imbibed the wrong values.
6: Wow.
8: Yeah.
6: I don't know why we haven't seen her before.
9: I know.
8: Right. Catherine Birbal Singh
6: or something?
8: Yeah.
6: She's really smart. Yeah, really
8: her
6: good.
8: Her title is Britain's strictest headmistress. She was speaking at the Alliance for Responsible Citizenship over in London just a couple days ago.
6: Mm. She didn't sound British. She's British?
8: There's a little bit in there. Yeah, I don't know. There was something.
7: What does
8: in there.
7: A British person sound like to you,
9: you
7: sir?
9: Know
6: like they're
9: what
6: from
9: they
6: Britain.
9: Sound like, yeah.
7: Like what?
9: Because they speak British.
7: Oh, okay.
8: I mean, that you just reminded me of a Homer Simpson line. English, who needs that? I'm never going to England. Honestly, what is the dialect of British citizens today? I mean,
6: yeah.
8: You see enough videos in downtown London.
6: Mm-hmm. Really well put, though.
9: Absolutely.
6: Awesome. Yeah. I mean, that summed up the problem pretty nicely.
9: Absolutely. And again, we've documented a lot of this every day on this show.
8: Oh, she's from New Zealand.
9: And
8: I just looked it up.
6: No wonder. Okay.
8: There you go.
6: Yeah.
9: But it's really, that's the truth of what she says.
6: Yep.
9: We need to face it.
6: Yep. They have. They've been indoctrinated with all of that.
9: And they still get it. I mean, my 18-year-old daughter, she'll say something, and I'm like, that's not right.
6: Mm.
9: And we were able to, you know, I don't care what you saw in the video. That's wrong.
6: Yeah.
9: And how many get that?
6: Yeah. Not enough.
9: Not enough, for sure.
6: Not enough.
8: And we will be sharing that on Pat Unleashed, if you would like to.
6: Okay. Yeah, share that around.
8: Pass that around, yeah.
6: You should. All right, let me tell you about Kexi Cookies. We are celebrating America's 250th anniversary with 25% off right now through Saturday. Freedom never tasted so good. Bring cookies to, Independence Day party, gift a box, or keep them all to yourself. In the name of life, liberty, and the pursuit of cookies,
9: you can
6: do that. And right now, pretty special announcement, the Dubai chocolate cookie is back.
7: Shut up.
6: This is the only cookie that has ever outsold the chocolate chip cookie.
9: Oh,
6: while
9: wow.
6: It was available.
7: It
6: outsold
7: yesterday.
6: It.
7: Yeah. I have to go back and buy this one.
6: Have to get it.
7: Dang it.
6: No better time than to get it right now during our biggest sale ever. And one of our most popular cookies ever, if not the most popular ever. These are the best cookies ever, according to this person who just says a happy customer. Best cookies ever. The Dubai chocolate is the tastiest thing that's ever been put in my mouth. My taste buds are still singing.
7: You need to put people, more stuff in your mouth.
6: Yeah.
7: I'm going to put that out there.
6: People love this Dubai chocolate cookie.
7: It's delicious.
6: They love it. Can't get enough of it. So, you know, get it while it's 25% off.
9: That's why
6: right
9: I sent in the review.
6: Is that why?
9: Yeah.
6: Okay. You were the happy customer.
9: Yeah, I didn't want you to know it was me.
6: Okay. Yeah. All right. You would say, I don't like your bougie Dubai chocolate. I don't like the bougie taste of it.
9: This could be the caramel. That's all I want is the caramel.
6: All right. 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
9: Oh, you'll
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6: It's not?
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6: get
7: applied.
6: So what do you have to say?
7: Pat 10.
6: All right.
7: Yeah.
9: Oh, so make it so
6: PatGrayShop.com. Pat 10.
7: Yes.
6: Done. Sweet. Easy.
9: It's over.
7: It's over.
6: There you go.
7: I'm just going to say that.
9: Happy birthday, America.
7: You're welcome.
6: Fresno County Sheriff.
8: Oh, no.
6: I love this. This is good because in the Fresno County. Now, this isn't Fresno, India.
8: Wait,
12: are you
8: it
12: sure?
8: It is Fresno, California, United States of America. But here's their announcement.
13: Message, huh? Yeah, we got a little message.
8: Now, I don't know how long you want to play this, but I'm sure you'll totally understand what he's saying here.
13: Oh, okay. Fresno County de Ochrende sare Punjabiyan nu mere vallo sat sri akal. Mera naam Officer Sidhu te main Fresno County Sheriff de vich kam karda haan. Jadon tusi pani de nede ja pani de andar ja rahe ho tade itthe surakhit ja han.
8: Okay. Asi khush kismat haan. Look at that, right? Huh?
13: Fresno County
8: de vich bahut sare
13: nadiyan ate nehra han.
8: What do you mean it's not real?
12: What does that mean?
8: It's absolutely real. It's from Gangdeep. Well, I didn't catch his last name.
12: It's
8: but
12: Deputy
8: Gangdeep. Mohammed. Come on.
9: No way.
8: What do you mean it's not real?
7: No way this is real.
8: It's absolutely real.
9: No way.
6: What's he saying about the water? Is there something wrong with it, or is it really good?
8: I don't know. Listen to you. Like, you don't understand what the dude is saying.
6: Like, I don't get Punjabi. Like,
8: that is the language he's speaking.
6: We all speak it.
7: Well, now we do.
8: Well, we do
7: now.
8: Now we do. Welcome to America, 250th birthday celebration.
9: There's no way this is real.
6: Go back to the beginning because I want to see what his name is, since we can't understand what he's saying anyway. Look how excited he is, too. He's okay, Gangadeep Sidhu.
9: No way that's real.
8: Fresno County Sheriff's Office.
6: Gangadeep Sidhu.
9: No way.
7: There has to be some
6: Fresno County Sheriff's Office.
9: It says so right there.
7: You can't fake that.
8: I remember running this through because I had the same thought when I sent this in a few days ago. And I think I remember asking Grok, is this real? And it said, and I'm running it again just to make sure.
6: Yeah.
8: But it said at the time, it said something like, this is a recruitment video for sheriff's deputies in Fresno County.
6: Okay, they're looking for.
9: Why would they show the what does that recruitment have to do with the water?
7: What's with the water?
8: Well, you're protecting this beautiful county.
7: Yeah, and
8: I think that's
6: look at
8: what
6: that.
7: And your lifeguard.
13: I'm just.
8: I heard a life jacket mentioned. Okay, hang on.
6: Right,
8: I'm waiting for Grok to. Yes, the video is real. It's an authentic official public service announcement from the Fresno County Sheriff's Office.
6: That is unreal.
7: No.
6: They have enough people who speak Punjabi in Fresno County. To do this announcement in that language?
8: Water safety message to the Punjabi community.
6: Oh, my God.
9: A water safety message.
8: From June 12, 2025.
9: Well, remember, Minnesota had the guy speaking Somalia.
6: Yeah,
9: deputy sheriff.
8: You know, this is
9: doing this
8: happening.
6: It's a different country. I don't know if you're aware of that, but that's a different.
9: I am not.
6: A different part of the United States. And it's a different country that they came from.
9: Okay,
8: so this Grok gives a bottom line. The video itself is 100% real and official.
6: 100%
8: real. This kind of community outreach video isn't unusual in areas with big non-English speaking populations. There's just a few of those in America.
6: I love how they always, Grok always tries to smooth it over.
8: Not nearly as badly as other AI. Yeah.
6: But all AI, Gemini is the worst at it, probably, because it comes from Google.
9: Yeah.
6: So they're always trying to. But here's the thing: it's really a good thing because some people don't speak English, and what do you want them not to understand?
9: You want them to drown?
6: They're just trying to keep people alive.
8: Yeah.
6: Okay. Thank you, Gemini. Appreciate that perspective because I wouldn't have thought of that. I would not have thought of that.
9: Right.
6: Jeez.
8: No,
9: I mean, my father-in-law.
6: That's cool.
9: Flew back from Florida to Texas yesterday, and he flew into DFW, and American Airlines, had help with a lot of people there at the airport.
8: Okay,
9: and he was really confused at the language and trying to understand the people that were helping him. He said that they were all from Ghana.
6: Ghana.
9: They're all Ghanaian.
6: Okay.
9: And he was having a real issue.
6: Really?
9: A little bit of an issue.
6: Well, he doesn't speak Ghanaian?
8: What happened there?
9: A little issue with that.
6: That's weird. Did you tell him to learn some Ghanaian?
7: Thank you. How about time?
6: What kind of racist bastard is he?
7: Thank you.
6: Tell him to learn the language. What's the matter with you?
7: The devout Catholic is
6: You know you're flying into Dallas, Texas. Learn Ghanaian.
7: Thank you.
6: Would you please?
8: Hang on. English is the official language of Ghana. Ghana.
6: It is, I think, yeah.
9: Yeah.
6: A little bit accented, perhaps.
9: Yeah, just a
6: tad. But still. Still.
9: It's an issue.
7: Is it?
8: It's an issue.
7: Oh, okay.
6: Is this an issue? The street preachers talking about the trans guy?
7: Oh, that was here.
6: Fort Worth cops? Yeah.
7: That was
6: this
7: here.
6: Is
9: oh,
6: right,
9: yeah.
6: Right here. In
7: this our boy
6: Carl Metroplex.
8: This is disconcerting. Yes. Yeah.
6: Check this out.
14: But no, I want to ask, and I'm being dead serious. So if a biological male comes up to me who says he's a woman, I call him, I say, sir,
8: okay,
14: he gets offended.
8: So my understanding, Chris, jump in if you have more details. The trans guy is the one that called the police, right? Because he felt... he was
6: threatened.
8: He was offended
9: by what was being
8: offended
9: said.
8: Offended by the street preacher guy calling him
6: a gosh.
8: Guy.
6: Really?
8: Hi, you're a dude. All right, there we go. And so what's a cop? I mean, what are we doing here?
9: That's a great area.
14: But no, I want to ask, and I'm being dead serious. So if a biological man comes up to me who says he's a woman, and I call him, I say, sir, and he gets offended, is that a citable offense?
15: There is a cure.
14: If I call a biological male a male, and he says, I'm offended, I'm going to whatever, is that a citable offense if he's offended by that speech?
16: Man, we're talking gray area right now. We're not talking about earlier, but it says that's a vague... conversation, charge.
14: I'm genuinely curious.
16: Sure, I don't believe I would cite that for offensive language.
8: Oh, thank you.
16: Offensive language means
6: good. Thank you.
16: N-word, curse words.
14: We don't curse. We're preachers.
16: Sure. No, I agree. But it's more like call somebody a male. I don't necessarily find that offensive unless they come up.
14: You don't. But what if they do?
16: That's what I'm saying. If they come up and say, "Hey, I'm offended by that," and you continue to do that, well, then that's just becoming offensive to them.
14: And here's the catch. Right. Here's the catch.
16: So it's the hey, warning. I'm feeling offended.
6: It's not a police matter.
16: Then we're moving into.
6: Right? It's not a police matter.
14: So what if I'm offended by what they said? Like, they come up telling me this and that.
6: Pause it for a second. Being offended is not a matter for the police. You're offended? Oh, well.
9: I mean,
6: move on.
9: Tough.
6: That's part of the Tough Act of 2025.
8: Where law enforcement enters your home and takes you away.
6: Yeah.
8: If you
6: they can do that there.
9: Yeah.
6: You can't do that here. You cannot do that here.
8: The fact that the officer had to stop and go... Let me think.
6: Is I know. Is I know.
9: Well, that's because they've been drilled into them.
6: I'm sure they're beaten over the head with it all the time now.
8: Sanity.
17: I got offended by somebody who was preaching the gospel on the street.
6: Good.
17: And he actually called me a man because I have a wiener.
6: Okay, well, tough.
9: Tough.
6: Tough. sorry that happened. But tough.
18: This is Pat Gray Unleashed.
19: Jonathan, thank you so much for coming on. I am, as you know, a big fan of yours. And as I said to you before the interview started, what I like about you is I get the same thing from you that I get from the Constitution, and that is you're not always on my side. and that's how I know somebody's reading the Constitution the right way, is it doesn't always cut my way. and you're an honest broker, and I've always appreciated that over the years. I want to talk
20: about
19: your
20: new
19: book. You bet. I want to talk about your book, Rage in the Republic. I mean, the name kind of says it all, and it's right where we are. Why did you write the book?
20: Well, you know, the book itself coming out before the 250th anniversary of the Declaration of Independence gives us a chance to take stock of not just where we are, but who we are. And the first half of the book looks backwards. It looks at really what were the unique characters and actions that came together to create the most successful democracy in the history of the world. And to do that, I compare two revolutions. It's really a tale of two cities, Philadelphia and Paris, both of which were experiencing growing violence. This is after the revolution in Philadelphia. But one, Philadelphia, stopped almost on a dime. The violence ended with the ratification of the United States Constitution, a system that allowed for pressures to be vented within the system instead of on the streets. Paris, of course, turned into a bloodletting known as the Terror. And so I explore that by looking at a common denominator in the form of Thomas Paine, who is one of two of our great leaders of the early republic that was involved in both revolutions, the other one being Lafayette. What really comes out of this, as you, I think, really poignantly noted, Glenn, is that we've been here before, that the rage we're seeing, many of the voices we're hearing, we have seen and heard before. And it is a caution, it's sort of a cautionary tale of what destroyed the French Revolution, were many of the same types of voices we're hearing today. The second half of the book looks forward and asks, can that unique American republic survive in the 21st century? And it looks at everything from robotics to AI to global governance, like systems like the EU. And I believe that we can. But the key here is, yeah.
19: Go ahead. Give the key, and then we're going to come back. I want to start at the beginning first, and then we'll get to the second half. But go ahead. The key is...
20: Well, the key is for us to remember who we are in this moment, and to it is a lot of effort to sort of discard the U.S. Constitution and the values that brought us here. Those values are going to be the very thing that will allow us to survive this century.
19: So let's go back to Thomas Paine and the difference between the American-French Revolution. It's interesting to me. He was involved in both of them. Washington seemed to get it. I believe Hamilton was the other one that understood this is not the American Revolution. Jefferson didn't. Jefferson thought, you know, that it was very similar to the American Revolution. What was it that Washington saw that Thomas Paine did not see?
20: Well, Paine is, without question, one of the most fascinating historical figures I have ever researched. He is just extraordinary. Keep in mind that when he landed in Philadelphia 2 years before the Declaration of Independence, he had to be carried off the ship. He was a wreck. He had failed in everything he had put his hand to, marriages, employment. He had been fired from every job he held. And he sort of washed up on these shores. There was only one person who saw something in that wreckage, and he was Benjamin Franklin. And Franklin met Thomas Paine when he was penniless and totally out of the running of anything. And it was Benjamin Franklin that sent him to this country. 2 years later, he would be called the penman of the Revolution. But where the book criticizes Paine is that he was a believer in pure democratic action, the sort of Rousseau view that the general will produce good things. The framers didn't believe that. They believed that the greatest threat to democracies was mobocracy, was the what was one framer called democratic despotism. That's why Madison created a constitution that protected against tyranny of the majority with checks and balances and shared powers. Paine didn't sign on to all of that. And when he went to France, he did not argue for those what were called precautionary measures, and it damn near killed him. He came within a very short period of being guillotined.
19: I think it was a miracle that saved his life, actually. So tell me the tell me right now, you are looking at a country where you hear all the time democracy. And that should be cautionary to anybody who hears that. If you're preaching for a democracy, that is not what we are, for a reason. And people don't believe, they believe majority rules. They believe that's important. They want to get rid of the electoral college and everything else. Explain the dangers of majority rules.
20: That's exactly right, Glenn. And there's a chapter in the book called The New Jacobins. And it is a chapter that looks at this growing movement to strip away powers of the Supreme Court, pack the Supreme Court, dump the Constitution. You have leading legal figures who are saying that the U.S. Constitution has to go on the 250th anniversary of our independence. This is the most successful and stable democracy in the history of the world. And you've got law professors telling people, people, the Constitution is our problem. And what they are really restating is what we heard in the French Revolution, this belief that we just need to strip away those barriers to democratic action. That historically has proven a disaster time and time again. The irony that I point out in the book is that when you look at these past systems, like the French Revolution, they tend to produce a single tyrant. So at the end, what they do is they melt down, and then the people embrace a tyrant like Napoleon. And that's the greatest irony. When people talk about the Athenian democracy collapsed. And the framers didn't want the Athenian democracy because they saw it as a mobocracy.
19: That is always the case, isn't it? I mean, very few revolutions end with the people who started them. I think we're one of the only ones that ended with the people, because it ends in a mobocracy, and then people are screaming out, somebody make this madness stop, and that's when you get your dictator. I mean, isn't that the way it always happens?
20: It does. And Payne came to understand that. You know, I always think I'm a big film noir buff. And I remember there's a great line in a film noir movie where Fred Murray turns to the femme fatale and says, "I love you so much. I only wish I liked you." And that's sort of what happens with a lot of people with Payne. He died without any friends. He alienated everyone. He started fights. But the great genius of Payne is Payne knew what it took to win a revolution. Madison knew what it took to create a republic. And in many ways, those two figures shaped our destiny. Payne understood in the end what Madison was talking about. When he was sitting in the Luxembourg prison waiting to be guillotined, he understood that, you know, he advocated a unilateral system. A unicameral system. He didn't like two houses. He wanted the masses to have this enhanced voice. He came to abandon that. And he came to understand that you have to control democracies if they are going to flourish. And ultimately, he was saved literally by a swinging door, because he was in with a group of Belgians and he was dying. He was very sick. And they convinced the jailer to open the door. Well, when they opened the door, you couldn't see a mark of four on the door. That was a mark placed that all four of them were to be executed that night. So he was saved literally by a swinging door. Otherwise, he would have joined his other friends who were guillotined in the French Revolution.
19: I love that story. You know, one of the reasons why he had no friends in the end is because I think he was gravely misunderstood on Age of Reason. You know, he's trying to make a case to the French that don't believe in God, in fact, relate to God right directly to the king and government, and they're not seeing any of it. We have a letter, and I'll have to share it with you sometime. I have a letter in Thomas Paine's own handwriting where he is writing back saying to the founders, "What are you doing to me? I'm trying to make this case. I'm not talking about, you know, America. I clearly saw the miracles." I mean, he is misunderstood as this grand atheist, and he's really not. Doesn't believe in God the way necessarily I believe in God, but he is not an atheist at all.
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20: he was the ultimate contrarian, and he was also incredibly principled. You know, he was so unpopular. He has the distinction of being tried and convicted in three countries and actually being accused of sedition in three countries. When he came to the United States, taxi drivers wouldn't even pick him up because he was despised so much. Benjamin Franklin's daughter, as I talk about in the book, was one of his friends. And she said it would have been better if he died after he wrote Common Sense. That was one of his friends. So it's an amazing story about this guy who always had a sense of his North Star, but he also had a sense of when he was wrong. And that's different from a lot of people. But Paine was never someone they wanted to embrace. They liked Thomas Jefferson. You know, he's tall, handsome, erudite, you know, slave owner. Paine was against slavery. They didn't like Paine, who was a hard-drinking guy, penniless, who just started fights in every pub he went into. By the way, one of the reasons he was penniless is that he insisted that his works, he had the first bestseller. That's what Common Sense was. It was the first world bestseller. And he insisted that not only should that some of that money go to people fighting for the revolution, but that the price should be kept low so everyone could afford it.
19: And I believe 2/3 of Americans had either read it or had a copy of it by the time
20: that's
19: of the revolution,
20: right.
19: Which is crazy. I mean, there's not 2/3 of anything that has been written, except maybe the Bible in today's America. That's just, that's an outrageous, especially in a time when you didn't have books.
20: It's so true. You know, and I drove my kids crazy for years because I did nothing but research Thomas Paine. And, but he is so darned interesting. You know, he was a corset maker like his father and hated it. But corset making may have saved the American Revolution because he hated it so much, he was going to become a privateer, and which is basically a lawful pirate. It was his father, through this secret network of corset makers, that found out and found him on the ship and took him off the ship. That ship went out and was absolutely destroyed by a French privateer. He would have died on that ship. But he ultimately joined another ship and actually became effectively a pirate. And the only reason that's important, as I mentioned in the book, is it gave him something he had never had before. Money. When he finished that voyage, he was able to return and study the Enlightenment. and go to university classes. So in some ways, we were not only saved by corset making and a swinging door, but strangely enough, piracy.
19: You know, I don't know if we ever would have gotten to the American Revolution without common sense. And I don't know if we would have won it without the American crisis. I mean, in a year period, he played such a critical role in clarifying and saying, look, this is common sense. This is what we're fighting for, and driving us to the Declaration. And then when we're losing and we're running from the British and everybody is saying, well, this was a mistake, he galvanizes at least the troops behind Washington. Is it true that he wrote that on the head of a drum?
20: Well, partially it is true. What's interesting is that his relationship with Washington was really a father-son relationship. You know, he rode into Philadelphia with Washington. Washington credited him with saving the revolution. When Washington was in the winter at Valley Forge and his troops had no morale left, he turned to Thomas Paine and said, "Write," and he did. And it rallied the troops. Now, that relationship I explore in the book towards the end of the French Revolution discussion, because I think the greatest disappointment for Paine, and he didn't show that a lot because a lot of people attacked him, but I think the thing that cut him the deepest was he felt that Washington abandoned him, that when he was sitting in the Luxembourg prison, he did not feel that Washington came to his side. And reading his letters...
19: Well, but when he left, wasn't it... I mean, Washington said, this is not the American Revolution. You're wrong. And he was upset at Washington. And didn't Washington at the time make it clear, you're on your own, dude. You're on your own. Or is that not true?
20: Well, I think that it wasn't clear to Paine. Paine dedicated rights of man to Washington. Which Washington didn't like. So when he sent Washington the books, Washington didn't respond. But then when he got sent to the Luxembourg prison, there was no real strong intervention by the United States to save his life. And you could see it was really having this impact on Paine, because Washington really was his North Star. He believed in Washington. And that was one of the most telling moments for Paine. That was a very dark period of his life. The French Revolution had turned into the Terror. They were going to execute him. Then suddenly Robespierre was executed instead, and he was released. But I think it was that break with Washington that took its greatest toll on Paine.
19: So I'm convinced there would be no American Revolution without Thomas Paine. But I believe there would be no republic without Washington. Talk to me a little bit about the mob that started to take root after the American Revolution.
20: Yeah, Washington was terribly important, as you know, Glenn, that, you know, he was this rallying figure. It was Paine that gave him the words that he needed. It was Washington that was the symbol. People didn't rally around Paine. In fact, common sense was anonymous. And actually, one of his greatest critics, John Adams, who I think was a bit jealous of Paine's influence, admitted that when his wife wrote him and said, people say you wrote Common Sense. And at this time, Paine was not really that well known. And John Adams said, I could never have written that. I think I know who wrote it. It's a guy by the name of Thomas Paine. And he wrote to a friend and said, I met him, and this is a quote, and he had genius in his eyes. And that's the same thing that Franklin saw, and I think the same thing that Washington saw. So Washington and Madison together helped temper this republic and to create the things that limit the passions of democracy, force compromise. That's what people today resist the most, right? They want to just pack the Supreme Court with a liberal majority. They want to reduce the influence of the Senate to try to force compromise. All of those things were the rallying cries of the French Revolution. All of those things were what Washington and Madison rejected. And in some ways, I think Paine was the voice of righteous rage in our revolution. And Madison was the voice of pious reason. And Washington preferred Madison after the revolution. As I say in the book, there's nothing more inconvenient than a revolutionary after a revolution. And that's what Paine found in two countries.
6: So let's move to today. Where's the righteous reason today?
20: Well, that really gets back to where we are, and you're so right about that. I mentioned in the book that I was working on the French chapter of this book. I was sitting in my office at George Washington, and all of a sudden I heard guillotine, guillotine, guillotine. And I had this sort of odd moment. I felt like I was being pulled into my pages of the French Revolution.
6: Yeah.
20: In fact, students outside my window with a guillotine during the pro-Palestinian protest. They brought a guillotine, and they were listing people they wanted to guillotine from the university. Now, I don't think that they really wanted to see anyone guillotined, but it made me think, is it possible? You have that moment of doubt. After all of our history, could we still lose it all? And the answer is, of course, we can. I mean, that's what Benjamin Franklin was talking about when he said, it's your republic if you can keep it. Every generation can lose this gift that we have gotten. And what worries me is how the establishment have become the new Jacobins. Remember, the Jacobins of the French Revolution were establishment figures. They were journalists, lawyers, aristocrats, much like people today. You've got Erwin Chemerinsky, Dean of Berkeley, saying the Constitution basically has to be trashed. He's just one of a number of people who have said the Constitution is now the problem that we have to get rid of. Those are the familiar voices.
6: Also have politicians now who will not openly say that, but I have talked to senators and congressmen that say nobody reads it. Nobody cares. Nobody cares. It's all about policy. It's not about the Constitution anymore. So, I mean, while you can say you love the Constitution, your actions show, no, you really don't. You don't know it. You don't revere it. You don't follow it. So it's just a step down from somebody openly saying, get rid of it.
20: No, you're right. And that is the thing about rage, is that it gives you a license to do and say things you wouldn't otherwise do. It's addictive and it's contagious. But what people won't admit is that they like it. When you look at the streets of Minneapolis and other cities, those people like it. And it spreads. That's what happens in these revolutions, where people are saying, let's get rid of these precautions. Let's have direct democratic rule. That's what we're really talking about here. The irony, as I point out in my book, is that the Raging Republic really shows over and over again that today's revolutionaries become tomorrow's reactionaries. All of the so-called mountain, as they were called in the French Revolution, Robespierre, Marat, all of them, they were all guillotined. They were all killed in the end. And so it's why I quote at the beginning of the book, one of the few Frenchmen to survive from the revolution. And he observed that revolutions like Saturn devour their children. And Paine himself made reference to that expression, and it has proven itself over and over again that revolution unleashes not just the best, but the worst of us. And if you don't have a system that can take those pressures, it consumes you with the rest of the world around you. Now, that's going to be very important, because the book goes into what we're looking at in the 21st century, which is unprecedented. With AI and robotics, we are looking at massive unemployment numbers. Even the most conservative estimates are looking at a huge population of citizens that may have to be subsidized by the government. And the book, there's a lot of research on that. But what's different about Raging of the Republic is I look at what does that mean about being a citizen? What does that mean if a large part of our population is supported entirely by the government? How does that change a relationship to the government? How do we make this republic work if we are essentially a kept citizenry? And I explore that and suggest ways that we can avoid it. But the only way we will survive this is if we return to the principles that created us, including what I call a liberty-enhancing economy, which is capitalism. People forget that Wealth of Nations by Adam Smith came out the same year as the Declaration of Independence, and it did not go over well back in Great Britain. Its success was in the United States. The framers immediately saw capitalism as the key economic theory to coexist with their political theory. They realize that unless people are economically free, they can never be politically free.
19: But they also, I think, had read the first book on moral sentiments. Mm-hmm. And that is the part that we completely leave out of the conversation.
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4: If you this don't is have the Blaze moral Radio sentiments, Network. The invisible hand of the market will give you everything you want, and it will strangle you to death. And you know, we thought, because I don't think we've had capitalism, real true capitalism, for a very long time. But what we are in now, I don't even know what to call it now. You know, we have so. What people have a problem with capitalism, I think, is the fact that there's no understanding of moral sentiments, our responsibility. And that doesn't mean just capitalism. That means also freedom. As you said, it's a republic if you can keep it. That requires you to have moral sentiments.
5: No, you're so right. This is why I love talking with you. You're the best read person I know in the media. And you're absolutely right that people forget that Adam Smith was really offering a theory of political economic rules, not just economic rules. It wasn't an economic model. He tied it directly into his view of society. He did believe in morals. And in that sense, he broke from some people in what's called the Scottish Enlightenment, who sort of downplayed the role of faith and morals in their theories. Adam Smith did not. He believed wholeheartedly in those decisions. And people often misportray him, as you noted, because they say, oh, well, you know, it's not for the love of the butcher, which is, you know, why the system works. It is self-interest. But Adam Smith still believed that individuals still needed to make virtuous decisions.
4: Yes. Yeah. Real capitalism, I think, is the greatest

0: charity of all time. You get to do what you believe. You pay the price for it if it fails. You get the winnings if you keep it. And if you're a good capitalist, you realize the only thing you have to do to win is figure out how to make people's lives better.
1: I think that's right. Give them what they want.
0: Yeah, give them what they want. And in an immoral society, then you get into all kinds of problems. But in a moral society, you get into it works really, really well. So let me go through a couple of things. We are looking at so many things where we don't agree on truth, on morals, on anything, on right and wrong. And if you don't agree with one side, you're evil. And that works on both sides. You're either evil on one side or you're a Nazi, according to the other side. How do we, the secret of America is unum, e pluribus unum. The one thing we agreed on was the Declaration and the Bill of Rights, that you have these rights and responsibilities, and that's what makes us free and prosperous. If we don't have that, what do we have? And how do we get back to that?
1: Well, I do think that's what we need to be talking about. I just gave a speech in Prague where I may have irritated my audience and said that I have less faith that the EU will survive this century. The key here is, how can we preserve a republic with the pressures that are coming? And the book lays out a couple of critical components of that that basically mean that we have to reaffirm and magnify some of the original values that created the American Republic. That includes keeping government as local as possible, avoiding these global governance systems like EU. It means trying to maintain what I call a liberty-enhancing economy. And we do that by trying to not subsidize just, half or more of the population, but to try to make wise decisions about what areas are likely to be homocentric and what are going to be robocentric, as I talk about in the book. And the book actually refers to certain jobs as what I call Guinan jobs, it's actually named after the bartender on the Star Trek Enterprise. I used to always, as a kid, marvel the fact that Guinan, the bartender, was standing in front of a replicator that could make the perfect Romulan sunrise cocktail, and yet she made it. And so I call these Guinan jobs that, for some reason, they wanted Guinan to do it. Now, there are lots of jobs like that where people are still prefer humans, but there are other jobs which will be wiped out by robotics. And we need to look at that. What I'm afraid of is that the usual response in government is, let's just subsidize dying industries and penalize industries going to robotics. That's right.
0: Yeah.
1: And it's never going to work. You're just going to burn money.
0: No.
1: The key is to be smart about this. And we need to lead the world in that.
0: Kondratiev is one of my favorite economists from history, Stalin's economist, and he came up with the Kondratiev wave. And he actually did research when Stalin said, which is better, capitalism or communism? And he's like, let me think that through. The answer to Stalin is whatever you say. He was killed after, he came up with his wave. But his whole thing was, capitalism it's seasonal, and it will burn itself out. It will go into winter. Where communism and socialism and all this try to take the trees and force them into growth when they have to have sleep and you have to burn out the dead stuff. And we are headed towards a deep, deep winter, and those things have to die. But as you point out in the book, you're talking about such displacement of people. Jonathan, I've been talking about this for 30 years. I've been warning about AI. I'm a big fan of AI. Also, a big proponent of saying warning, because it's like everything. It is a double-edged sword. It will cut our throat, or it will cut the forest down in front of us so we can expand. But I don't, you know, you get to this place to where if we're not careful, we will have a very few people making all of the money, controlling absolutely everything. And then we're kind of just sheep that have to be fed by the machine and by the elites. How do we avoid that?
1: You know, I talk about that in the book because I ask a question in the book that was asked by a Frenchman who went by the name of Farmer John. And he was a Frenchman who came to our shores and wrote a book that was itself a rage success in Europe. And it described what was happening in the United States. People were fascinated by these Americans. We were viewed as a type of new species. And he asked this poignant question. He said, what then is this American? It was an honest question because we were the hottest thing of the time. We were the first Enlightenment revolution. And we have to ask ourselves again, what then is this American? Who are we? And the fact is that people came to this country. We don't have a legacy of land or shared culture. We have a legacy of ideas. That's what makes us unique. People came here because they could reinvent themselves the way Thomas Paine did. He came here as a human wreck, as a lifetime failure, and he reinvented himself. And he said at the time when he landed that there was, quote, something special here. There is still something special here. It is who we are. And we need to make sure that people have this ability to go through self-exploration, to become the people they want to be. And as bad as jobs are, you know, one of my grandfathers was a coal miner who got black lung in the mines. And my other grandfather was a cooper, made barrels. They didn't like their jobs. Certainly my coal mining grandfather didn't like getting black lung. But if you asked him who he was, he'd say, I'm a coal miner. We've always been defined by what we did, by how we were productive. Yes. And we can't go into this century with a huge percentage of our population of unproductive people who have no identity, because the only identity they will have then is the government that's supporting them.
0: So how do they find identity? I mean, I think there's two. I am a big proponent of AI, and I warn at the same time. But I use it, I see it as a tool to allow me to do things that I have in here. I just don't have the staff of 400 to be able to keep up with what's in here. You know what I mean? It can do so much. And I have a staff check everything, because I know what it is. But it's a tool and a great tool. But there's also a part of the population that is like, it'll do my job for me. And when you get to that, well, then you're going to be a slave to the technology or to the government or whatever. I mean, there are people that just, they want to punch in, punch out, and just live their life.
1: Yeah, so, that's what I refer to in the Rage and Republic as a kept citizenry. We can't have that. And we also cannot create an economy that's fake, right? You can't have an arts and craft citizenry that just has a bunch of people doing effectively arts and crafts, right? None of that is going to give them a sense of worth. So it means that we have to focus on those industries that we still want human beings to be part of and then can be productive. They are there. I believe in capitalism. I believe that there will be those industries. As you suggest, Glenn, there's going to be a burn off, but then people will shift. We have to facilitate that by not artificially subsidizing some industries. We have to allow people to find ways to advance themselves. What we need to avoid is that if you have a small percentage of productive citizens, they're going to increasingly live separately, and they're going to demand more power over how money is spent. And you're going to have a calcified class structure that has never existed in this country. And that's what we have to avoid. But I think we can. But we won't if we follow the way of the new Jacobins, these leaders in this mob that is calling for us to trash the very thing that we will need to survive this century.
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0: A couple of things. How do we get to a place to where? Well, first, give me your thoughts on Minnesota and what is happening there. Is that insurrection? Is that a protest? What's happening there?
1: Well, I don't like the term insurrection. People use that at January 6th. I said it wasn't an insurrection that day afterwards.
0: What an insurrection is?
1: An insurrection is truly trying to overthrow the government itself. I think these are riots. They are people who are inebriated by rage. It's also caused by these politicians who are so similar to what I describe in the book in France. They are so much like these figures that enabled the mob in France and then ultimately were themselves guillotined and devoured essentially by the revolution. We're certainly seeing that. I don't think we're at an insurrection here. What should worry us is what these people are saying. That is, what it is that they want. You know, they want instant power. They want democratic change without those Madisonian precautions. They want to just get rid of the Supreme Court or stack it, get rid of the Constitution. One of my colleagues has argued that we have to rewrite the First Amendment because it's, quote, aggressively individualistic. These are not fringe voices. Yeah, but these are not fringe voices anymore. I mean, figures, and they're telling the public, you know what your problem is? It's this Constitution. It's this republic. Then it can become an insurrection. And what we're seeing in the terms of the sort of unrequited rage will spread. That's the reason I'm so concerned with what we're hearing from Democratic leaders. They want to ride this rage wave to the elections in this year, the midterm elections. They don't realize that history has shown people just like them, who are ultimately declared reactionaries by the mob that they are leading. But for them, the only thing that's important is the midterm elections.
0: I tell you, Jonathan, I've been saying this for a long time. I said this when they first put Michael Moore in the presidential box, maybe in 2004. And I said, you can't put a revolutionary, you can't put a guy who doesn't, you know, fit into that constitutional box and believe in that, and make friends, because it's not him. It's the people who are left of him and left of them and left of them that now have access. And these people will come in. They believe something, and they will come in, and they'll eat you in the end. They will eat you in the end. You think you can control them, but they're actually revolutionaries that actually believe in something. And I, you know, when you say we're not in an insurrection, I think that the average person in Minneapolis does not consider what they are wanting or thinking about as an insurrection. But you are looking at people who, you know, these Turtle Island people who are saying, you know, America was a mistake, never should be, blah, blah, blah, who are actively working to overthrow the government. Then you have crooked politicians who either think they can control this and use this to their advantage, or I think in some cases to cover their own crimes on something entirely different. That's just a bad stew.
1: It is. And there's nothing more pathetic than watching people like Schumer and Walz, mouthing these revolutionary and reckless rhetoric lines. It's pathetic because this is only going to come out one way. I mean, this mob is not going to embrace those individuals as their leaders. They are the temporary convenience that they need. But what they are unleashing could be uncontrollable. Now, having said that, we have a system that is still working. We have been stress tested before. What worries me are these figures like Chemerinsky and others who want to change the system itself. Because as long as we keep the constitutional system, I have no question about our survival and that we are going to flourish. It's only if they take that system down. And that, unfortunately, is what a lot of these law professors and others are arguing for.
0: So I agree with you. However, there is a step in between this, and that is so pervert it. I mean, how does the president prosecute people for crimes in states where the prosecutors or the attorney general or the even federal judges will not stand with the Constitution and the rule of law of the United States? And I'm not saying that there's a lot of them, but there seems to be a lot more than I thought there was.
1: No, there is. I think the New York legal system was an example of that. You know, I covered the Trump trials, and I was in the courtroom when he was tried and convicted. And when I came out, there were people dancing in the street. There was complete ecstasy. It was true rage that was being unleashed, and the joy of it. The legal system failed. Eventually, it corrected it. Eventually, appellate courts did the right thing. Right. I'm hoping they continue to do the right thing. But this is a problem. You know, you have jurors and judges who can ignore the law. But we've had that throughout our history, and we have survived. Fortunately, we have a multi-layered system. It doesn't always happen as fast as we want, but it
0: works.
1: Has
0: it been this bad?
1: Well, yeah. I mean, if you look back at like the Jefferson Adams period, you know, I once was in a hearing, and a member said, you know, Professor, don't tell us about the forming of the Republic. People today talk like they want to kill each other. And I said, Congressman, they were actually trying to kill each other back. That's what the Alien and Sedition Acts were. You know, they wanted to kill each other. So don't pretend that your problems are unique. There's this dangerous conceit from people on the left that we've never faced these problems. Of course we have. And you're the same voices that we've heard throughout our history. The key that we have to keep our focus on is, as long as we preserve this system, we can outlast these people, as we have in other ages of rage. It is owned. That's why they are so insistent on trying to change the system. I had a debate with one Harvard professor who admitted that they want to change the Supreme Court because they can't make radical changes to the constitutional system if the Supreme Court is still around. He said that openly. So this is a concerted, knowing effort to try to get rid of the Supreme Court and then to push through these radical agendas to change our system.
0: And the scary thing is I think they'll do it. I think they'll actually do it if they're given the chance. So let me ask you this about changing the system. They're talking about the zombie filibuster, getting rid of the zombie filibuster. And getting rid of anything related to the filibuster scares the heck out of me. But from what I understand, the zombie filibuster puts it back closer to the way it's supposed to be, where you actually have to stand up and make your case. I mean, if it's my understanding, filibuster was to slow everything in government, in our Constitution, is just meant to slow the process down so you don't do anything hasty and you give people time to think. And that's what the filibuster was supposed to do. But now you just filibuster and then it's over and it needs a 60 vote to, you know, bring it to the floor. Getting rid of the zombie filibuster, good idea or bad idea?
1: Well, I'm not too sure it was so essential to have Strom Thurmond with Bacon in his pockets trying to talk for days on end. Certainly made for good theater, made for a great movie with Mr. Smith Goes to Washington. I think right. The key here, what I talk about in The Rage of the Republic, is that we have to look at preserving these minority protections in our constitutional system. Everything from the filibuster to the Electoral College, ways of guaranteeing that we have, for example, a federalism system where states have real power to go their own way. All of those are bulwarks against tyranny of the majority. And it's why many of these people on the left want to eliminate that. You have law professors that said, even without, I talk about this in the book, you've a couple of Yale and Harvard law professors that have argued that they could change the Senate without a constitutional amendment so that you can give more representation to more populous states. I have no idea how they think that comports with the Constitution, but it won't matter. If you can pack the Supreme Court successfully, Those things become less important as to whether you can make the case as opposed to make the court.
0: Alan Dershowitz told me if they pack the Supreme Court, that's the end.
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0: for a year. And I've seen her do some what I think are stupid things. And I've also seen nothing, seemingly, none of the big guys go to jail. Nobody seems to be paying a price. And that's one of the things that has to be fixed or clarified. If you don't have a case to put somebody in jail, then explain it and move on. There are some people who just want people to go to jail. I don't. I want people tried. I want it fair. And if they're guilty, put them in jail. And it doesn't matter if they're at the lowest ladder or the highest ladder. But right now, America is starting to think that there are two systems of justice. And it was this idea that maybe it's if you're on the left, you get away with it. And you're on the right, you get hammered. I don't think so. I think it might be power. And Pam has not been putting cases together, or I want to be really fair. This is my question. What am I missing? You know, I worry that maybe because I just started coming out and saying, you know, you either crap or get off the pot. You know, what is happening? Give us some, you know, updates here. And I'm not a prosecutor. I don't know anything about all of this, and I'm afraid that I'm missing something that would slow this process down to almost a snail's pace. But I also believe we're running out of time. If you don't start prosecuting people that did do things that were wrong, nobody's ever going to pay a price. And then we have just this out of control government just going on both sides.

0: We love to throw around the term, the phrase, toxic empathy. And we normally reserve it for women in sports or examples of just women being too empathetic. But it's happening to men. It's pervasive throughout the culture. Toxic empathy. And I am a huge fan of Nick Saban. Greatest football coach of all time. I think he's a tremendous leader. I think he was a tremendous leader at Alabama and everywhere. Michigan State, LSU, everywhere he coached. Miami Dolphins. But I have mixed feelings, and I'm somewhat disappointed that Nick Saban has chosen to write a letter vouching for the character of Tyrion Arnold, the Detroit Lions defensive back, the former Alabama Crimson Tide defensive back, who's in a boatload of trouble, seeking revenge on people he thought had stolen something from him. He now faces major kidnapping and, you know, him and some armed friends kidnapped someone they thought had robbed them. And Tyrion Arnold, I mean, could face as much time as life in prison. And I get why. This was a prominent recruit for Nick Saban. Nick Saban and his wife knew that Tyrion Arnold came from a difficult background. They wrapped their arms around this kid, embraced this kid. He was a great football player at Alabama. He's a first-round pick for the Detroit Lions. And everybody deserves innocent until proven guilty. But for Nick Saban, no longer the head football coach at Alabama, to jump into this fire and vouch for his Tyrion's credibility, I have a problem with it, but I'm going to, you know, say my piece, and then I'm going to allow Charles, college basketball coach, and Virgil Walker, a minister, to push back on me and maybe correct me that maybe I'm just wrong here. But I want to read you the letter Nick Saban wrote to a judge in support of Tyrion Arnold. And I imagine this had something to do with Tyrion trying to get bail. But let me read this letter. And this is just, in my view, toxic empathy. And we're at a point where with these young people, and I'm going to put the extra layer, the extra explanation on here. If Tyrion wasn't on video exposing his level of stupidity, if he weren't on video talking about how much he loved to run with the YNs, and that's just who he is, he's out in these streets, I wouldn't have a problem with Nick Saban writing this letter. But I just don't think if you watch and interpret and you have any discernment about how Tyrion Arnold carried himself, what he was willing to say on a podcast with his former Alabama teammates, Patrick Surtain and Devonta Smith, it's like maybe Nick Saban didn't really know Tyrion Arnold, and maybe Nick Saban should exercise his right to remain silent. But let me read the letter. And this is connected to the theme that I'm going to explore all day. Just toxic empathy, the feminization of sports, the victimhood Olympics that we have going on in sports. But let me read the letter. Dear Judge Sabella, my name is Nick Saban, and I have spent decades as a football coach working with young men from diverse and often difficult backgrounds. In that time, I have had the privilege of watching hundreds of athletes grow not just as players, but as men. I write this letter because of the exceptional character I witnessed in Tyrion Arnold over the more than 6 years I have known him. I first met Tyrion when he joined my program in 2021. From the beginning, he stood out, not only because of his athletic ability, but because of who he was off the field. Based on my experience with Tyrion, I've always believed he leads with genuine care for the people around him. Over the years, I have welcomed Tyrion into my home and around my family. He has consistently treated my family and my staff with respect, humility, and kindness. And all the time I have known him, he never once gave me cause to question his conduct, his integrity, or his respect for others. I don't ever recall him being involved in any behavior that would be described as aggressive or irresponsible. Based on my experiences with Tyrion, I remain committed to supporting him. While I'm not overly familiar with or educated on the charges he's facing and understand the seriousness of his situation before the court, I would respectfully ask the court to take into account my experience with Tyrion, his character, history, and positive impact he had on our program. Respectfully, Nick Saban. So Nick Saban's acknowledging, hey, look, man, I haven't done the homework. I don't really know what's going on here, but man, Tyrion was a great player for me at Alabama, and when he came over to the house with me and Miss Terry, he was on his best behavior. And so if Nick Saban is willing to spend him and Miss Terry all of their time micromanaging, spending time with Tyrion Arnold, maybe we'd see more and more good behavior from Tyrion Arnold. But at some point, kids grow up. Kids leave the nest. And at some point, parents, mentors have to be like, man, maybe I really didn't know this person. And unless I'm willing to do the homework, maybe I need to stay out of this and say less. And I don't want to sound like I'm just trying to be brutal on Nick Saban, because I get where he's coming from. Having been involved with a lot of kids, having, you've heard me talk about family members that I brought into my home, adopted into my home. You know, I got a cousin that I love like a son, a nephew, you know, live with me for 2 years. And I could say, hey, the time that I knew him, but when he went back home to Indianapolis after living with me in Kansas City, some of the things that he did, so, hey, I never saw that. And I could have written a letter, or not that I was asked, but I could have written a letter and said what I saw. But when he was pistol whipping a man in front of his home, that was behavior that caught me by surprise. And when you hear about stories like that, you know what? That person needs to go sit down somewhere in a box with his freedoms taken away, and then we'll see if he can figure it out. And for my cousin, it worked. He figured it out. Hasn't been in trouble since. I'm very pleased with him and his son and his wife and the life that he's built post having to be set down, having to, had to face and having like the empathy and sympathy. And trust me, my cousin came from a very tough background, very tough. Any of these excuses or any of these justifications that people want to offer up for Tyrion Arnold or any of these guys, my cousin experienced it all. But he had to go sit down for a while. And in that process of sitting down in a box with other men, he eventually figured it out and changed his ways. And I'd say, I would imagine he's been out for 15 years, transformed his life. That's, and again, I'm way on the outside, but when you listen to the allegations against Tyrion Arnold, listen to the evidence they have against Tyrion Arnold, if Nick Saban were interested in finding out what the government's case is, what the allegations are, maybe Nick Saban will be like, hey, Tyrion, you need to go sit down somewhere for a good stretch of time. What you did was incredibly stupid, violent, disrespectful and worthy of a box to sit in. That's just the reality. That's where we are in America. And I think in sports, and particularly in professional sports, and particularly in professional media, we've gone over, hey, we can make money with these kids, and they have so much athletic talent, we should overlook everything. And it's corroded our culture. Athletes are no longer, they have zero interest in, I'm not going to say role model, they have zero interest in setting an example for young people. Zero interest. It's not part, I'm not talking about being a role model, I'm just talking about being a responsible citizen, realizing you have large influence over young people, you have an amazing platform, and none of these guys are less and less of these guys give any thought to like, hey man, kids are watching me. I need to set a better example. Everybody loves to run to a podcast studio and brag about all the idiotic, stupid, degenerate things that they've done. Everybody loves to go on a podcast and prove just how street they are and how hip hop and how criminal and how one of the boys, one of the guys they are. I want to play the clip. We played it earlier this week, maybe on Monday. Is today Wednesday? Yeah, it's only been 3 days this week. But on Monday, I want to play the clip of Tyrion telling Devonta Smith and Patrick Surtain Jr. exactly who he is.
1: This is far like how I look at it, because I already know how I am. I know how Patty is. Like, yeah, I'm with the YNs all day. The youth in need, brother. That's me. That's me. That's me, brother. Like, I know my crowd, man. Got to keep maturing, Smitty, man. The pinnacle that you had in life, man. I can't wait till I get older so I can achieve that. Then look back of how I used to be.
0: That sounds like someone that needs to go sit down somewhere in a box. So he can look back and say, hey, that's how I used to be. I'm done running with the YNs, the youth in need, the troublemakers. That's how he got in this trouble. And so he should, Nick Saban needs to let this kid suffer the consequences of the decisions he's made rather than writing some long letter talking about, hey, man, when this guy was with me, he was on his best behavior. Me and Miss Terry, we never saw him pull guns on anyone and kidnap them because he thought they had stolen from him. We never saw that. He didn't do it to us. When he was in our multi-million-dollar home and we were feeding him and lining up NIL contracts and all this money for him, we didn't see it. Here's the thing. Where I will be, and I'll land the plane and bring in Virgil and Charles. But here's the thing where I am sympathetic towards Nick Saban, all coaches, all people that are trying to mentor athletes. And this is people, because people have this belief that money solves everything. Oh, if we just gave these kids money, their character would rise. Their morality would rise. Just not true. You give them more money, the more they believe everything they're doing is
2: right.
0: I've listened to athletes make the argument. I've listened to instant millionaires or just athletes, the spoiled, the entire. I've listened to them explain, well, why would I be so blessed if I was doing something wrong? Hey, running with the YNs and being loyal to the YNs and being loyal to my hood, that's why I'm so blessed, because I haven't turned my back on the people that I was with before I had any money. The money justifies the stupid behavior. When you're a first-round pick and when you've been lathered in NIL money and financial riches and celebrity worship and a cult-like following, it makes you think, well, man, me smoking all this weed, that's part of my success package. I'll give you the example because it can be all kinds of stupidity. I used to think being overweight was part of my success package. That, hey, that's why people found me relatable as a columnist and all these jokes I crack on myself. You can start believing the dumb things you're doing are a part of your success. And when people start throwing millions of dollars at you, and when people are so blinded by your talent that someone like Nick Saban, who has great discernment, can't see the BS on Tyrion Arnold, a kid he's known for 6 years. You're blinded by the talent. You're blinded by, hey, I did that. You know, I was the person that, you know, brought him to Alabama and nurtured him and developed him, and now he's making millions of dollars. Hey, look at me. What I did at Alabama really mattered. I made a difference in this kid's life. It's a lot harder to make a difference in these kids' life and in their worldview when they have millions of social media worshipers and millions of dollars in the bank.
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0: All right, welcome back. We got a little delay, I think, with Virgil, but I think Charles is here. Charles, I want you to give me a coach's perspective, and I'm halfway hoping you disagree with me because I'm still thinking this through, but I don't like Nick Saban writing this letter defending this or vouching for the character of an athlete that I think he clearly didn't know that well.
8: I understand exactly where you're coming from, but I disagree with you wholeheartedly as in regards to Nick Saban. And I tried to put myself in Nick Saban's situation, and I think I can understand exactly where he's coming from. If you go back a few years, you remember Henry Ruggs?
0: Yes.
8: That I heard him speak about Henry Ruggs. That burned him to his core. I mean, he spoke about how, you know, nobody around him was man enough or tough enough to take his keys. They was worried about, you know, being friends with the millionaire. And so he had surrounded himself by a bunch of people who would let a kid just drive off and kill somebody in a car wreck and ruin his career. He's sitting in a jail in Las Vegas. And Nick really believed that Henry Ruggs is a great person who did a bad thing. And he couldn't save him. There was nothing he could do to save the situation. I think he's looking at Terrion Honor the same way. This is a good kid who may or may not have done something bad, and I got to do everything I can to try and protect him. Now, the way he acted around Coach Saban and Miss Terry, well, I'm 100% sure is different than how he acted when he with his boys. But the fact he's smart enough to understand, hey, I'm at Coach Saban's house. I'm around his wife. I got to represent myself a little better. The fact that he's smart enough to understand that makes you wonder, why can't he understand that when he go out in the streets? So I understand what people would say, boy, this is just a dumb thing for this kid to do if he's guilty of it. But I can completely understand where Coach Saban is coming from. I mean, because as coaches, you always say, you know, these young men are an extension of my family. Well, you wouldn't write a letter to the judge about one of your biological kids saying, boy, this is real stupid what he's done. Throw him in jail. That's where he needs to be.
0: Charles, I certainly wouldn't write a letter. But again, I got a cousin. Lived with me in Kansas City for 2 years. I love him like a son, like a nephew. He ended up going back to Indianapolis, got in a bunch of trouble. And I had recently. Now he needs to go sit down. He screwed up too bad. The only thing that's going to fix it is sitting down somewhere. So, whatever character I saw for, you know, the 2 years he lived with me in Kansas City, the only thing that was going to straighten him out were the harsh consequences of the crimes that he had committed, and it worked. And I mean, it's the only thing that shook him up. And so when I see Nick Saban basically say, I haven't even looked into the case. I'm just going to tell you what me and Miss Terry saw. You know, he's lived long enough. And it's like with the Henry Ruggs, he wrote something similar for Henry Ruggs, and I got it. You know, he was still the coach at Alabama. And when you're the coach and you're constantly recruiting kids from questionable backgrounds, you have to maintain that credibility. He's no longer the coach at Alabama. He's a TV commentator. And I know he has an affinity and love for Tyrion Arnold, but no more so than I have and had for my cousin. Sometimes love is the only answer sometimes.
8: Well, like I say, I mean, Tyrion Arnold basically told you in the podcast, you know, this is what I like to do in my spare time. And Nick Saban didn't see that. Nick Saban could very well be under the impression there is a good kid that's caught up in something really bad, and sitting in prison for the next 20 years is not going to fix the situation. And that's probably why he said, I'm not aware of the situation, what happened. Yeah, I don't believe that. He's read it. He's read the report. He's read the report. What he meant to say is, boy, I sure hope he didn't do this. And, you know, I listened to the judge at the arraignment, and the judge all but told the prosecutor, well, the only thing that ties this kid to this case is the testimony of two guys that's about to do a bunch of time in jail, and you're going to have more than that in this court. And so I'm thinking, boy, there's already some wiggle room here for this kid. Hey, listen. And I'll say it again. I'll tell you a story. This was about 30 years ago. I told my mother there was a rapper. And I said, I don't understand these rappers. And she said, my mother said, what do you mean? I said, they pull themselves out of the ghetto. They become real rich and famous. They sitting here with $20, $25 million. And then they go do a whole bunch of dumb stuff. They start tattooing themselves up and acting crazy and doing dumb stuff. I don't understand it. And my mama looked at me and said, well, in this situation, you're the idiot. And I said, why would you say that? And she said, you're under the impression that just because an idiot came into $20, $25 million, they're going to make them smarter and more responsible. When in reality, they're just an idiot with $20 or $25 million. And I've never forgotten that. And so we look at kids and we think, boy, he's got this big payday. He is still the same person he was the day before. If he was running the streets and hanging out with the, you know, the YNs and doing this and that on Friday, and he gets a $50 million check on Monday, well, what changed him? He's the same person. And it took my mother to explain that one to me.
0: I think Virgil's here. Virgil, obviously, I'm being... Charles is doing a decent job of disabusing me of like, hey, man, everybody's innocent.

0: It's a bad look to go back to hang with YNs and to promote that as something that you desire to do. That's how you get down. That's what you understand. And wanting to appeal to the culture eventually, especially a poor culture like YN culture, gets you into these situations. Now, what Saban is doing is what you hope many would do, which is provide the benefit of the doubt. But for me, the benefit of the doubt will take place with not just a letter written based upon, Saban's name and who he is, but the benefit of the doubt would go in with what do I do as I go in and have conversation with this young man to hear what's taken place, to hear what's happened. This is more of a discipleship matter, right? This is more of a matter that the church would need to get involved. I know, I believe, you guys, correct me if I'm wrong, you're probably more familiar with Saban's, if he has a profession of faith or what have you. He's obviously, football coaching allows you to disciple young men. And a disciple is just someone who's being taught, right? It's a teacher. You're discipling young men, you're teaching, you're training young men. The issue is, in what worldview? Is the worldview based upon the Bible and scripture and a standard of God, what God has to say? Or is it just discipline for the sake of, accomplishing a football goal, or getting to the next rung, getting to the NFL? If they're short-sighted goals, like getting to the NFL, that has its benefit, but there's no buffer to keep you from really destroying yourself in the way that it looks like Taryon has potentially positioned himself. Whereas if it is based upon the Word of God and Scripture, there's a standard by which Saban would have to go and talk to this young man about what he's doing, why it's wrong. There's an agreement about why it's wrong, and that standard would hold him to something more true, rather than just emotion or a virtue signal or what have you. So time will tell. This will have to play itself out. It is sad on any level, Jason. I think allowing the idea of innocence until proven guilty is helpful. But also at the same time, it's sad. When you see this kind of situation, we should feel sadness about it, because I get being tired and worn out, but this is also a very sad situation.
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3: I know coaches talk about this all the time, and this is a great example of, like, these athletes and young people, we think these little things don't matter. We think, hey, we can tweet this out. We can post this on IG. I can go on this podcast and present myself in this fashion. And I guarantee you, Terrion, when he's on with Devonta Smith and Patrick Surtain, he's never thinking, like, holy cow, this could paint me in a light that's going to blow up in my face 2 months down the road, 3 months down the road, a year down the road. But it is that easy, because trust me, if I hadn't watched him brag about and just kind of, hey, man, I'm just with the YNs and that's just who I am, I'd have a whole different point of view on this. And I'm constantly saying, like, man, these athletes and celebrities, old people, young people, it's like, we don't believe. John Thompson used to say, hey, man, I got a public life, I got a private life, and I got a personal life. And they're all three different things. Everybody treats their life like it's just nothing but digital content. And it's just nothing but a little money-making tool to build my brand. And it's blown up in this kid's face.
4: Look, let me ask you something, Jason. If I told you and Virgil right now, if y'all asked me, hey, how do you spend your time, Charles? And I said, well, I got a group of guys that I grew up with, and we like to get together, and we hang out, and we do things. You know, we've been friends for the past 40, 50 years, and we basically support one another. There's nothing wrong with that, right? Well, that's exactly what he said, except he made himself sound like an idiot by trying to be cool and hip and showing that, hey, you know, I got that dog in me, I got that thug in me. I'm kicking it with my YNs. He said the same thing I said, but the way he delivered it is going to come back on him. And I want to say one other thing about Nick Saban. Nick Saban is perhaps the most polarizing figure we've had in sports, in college sports, this century. And he's earned every bit of it. He can't take a hard stand publicly against this kid because people are listening. I mean, people in Tampa are listening, you know. He can't say, well, see, even Nick Saban think this guy's a thug. That is the one thing he can't do. He would be 100% wrong if he did that. And I would like to think that Nick Saban and his wife both, that at the end of this, whatever happens, good or bad, he's going to tell Terrion Arnold how he really feels and how he really screwed up. And I'd like to think that about Nick Saban.
5: Yeah, but Charles, let me ask you this, and I agree with you. I think it'd be the wrong move for him to come out and say, "Hey, this young kid's a thug." But there's got to be something constructive that he says, right? He has the ear of so many young black men across the NFL and in college, and those who aspire to get to college. What would it look like for him to say, "Man, you know, I love Tarion. I've known this young man. I've seen him in better days. This is an incredibly poor choice. And if the allegations are true, that's a direction you know, if you're watching, should not follow." But in the same light, I love him. I'm going to go check on him and to see how he's doing and what he's doing and what I can do to support him. And even if that means, you know, letting the consequences of his actions fall upon him. Like, what would Saban lose by making a statement like that?
4: He can't testify against the kid. I mean, and basically, if he says some of that, he would be testifying against Tarion before he ever got to trial, because, like I said, he's polarizing. I mean, as many people there are in this country who knows who Tarion Arnold is, it doesn't compare to the people who know who Nick Saban is. And so, like I said in the beginning, Nick finds himself in a very, very peculiar situation here. And he didn't ask for it. He didn't wake up saying, "Boy, I want one of my players to be charged with all these heinous things so I can just come out and defend him." He didn't ask for this situation. Does the things that he's charged with, does Nick Saban think that's egregious? Oh, I guarantee you he is. I guarantee you he's hot at Tarion Arnold for having to come out and defend him. But he can't in any way give the impression that, yeah, this is what I thought. I knew he'd be here someday. He can't do that.
5: But Charles, there's another option, right? The other option is remain silent. To the point you just made, not a lot of people know who Tarion is. Definitely more know who Nick Saban is. If Nick Saban chose to say nothing at all, right? What would he lose there? I just think coming out in defense of this young man's actions, not knowing all the facts, It leaves a message. It leaves the same message that we currently have going on in the culture, which is if you're black and you're charged with a crime, in one instance, you could even say you did it. Right. I don't know that Tarion is saying that, but you're not accountable. And coaches and famous people who you've known in the past are going to step up because of the color of your skin and defend you. Right. That's what's going to transpire and take place.
3: Virgil, let me hop in and say this, and I'm contradicting myself. Hopefully y'all heard me at the beginning when I said I'm thinking this through. I got mixed feelings. But here's what the mitigating circumstance may be, because part of what I was thinking was like, hey, man, Nick Saban's doing what his mama and daddy should do. They should be vouching for his character. This kid, my understanding is, doesn't really have an involved mother or father. And so who's been playing that role? Nick Saban and his wife. And so is this what a parent would say in that situation? Nick Saban, Miss Terry, probably sitting around. They know all the intimate details. Hey, there's no one to speak for this kid. Mom and daddy aren't involved or got problems or whatever. Aunties and uncles may not. And it's us. And so, because if this were Nick Saban's child, it's his child, you know. Now, to some degree, I wouldn't agree with it, but again, this isn't a Carmelo Anthony situation where the kids confessed and everybody knows he did it. Nick Saban may be falling for or know that, hey, this is exaggerated. Tyrion's role in this isn't what it's being said, and so he's playing the role of the parent, vouching for his son's credibility or integrity. Maybe that's it, Virgil. No?
5: Yeah. I mean, it could be. Here's the thing. I grew up in with a mom and dad. I'm blessed to know both and grown up with them. And they taught me well. My mom told me when I was little, from the earliest time I could remember of understanding how I was supposed to live my life outside of the house, it was one, don't hang out with friends who are going to get you in trouble. If you're at a grocery store and somebody's stealing, guess what? You're stealing too, right? So my parents taught me that early. The other thing my mom in particular told me is, if you ever find yourself in jail, don't even bother calling, because I'm not coming to get you. So the whole thought process for me was, I definitely don't want to put myself in a position, even close to being around, some drama where somebody gets caught up in something where jail time is an opportunity or an option, because I won't be able to call home. And if I do call home and someone happens to answer, they're not coming to get me. And so I was crystal clear, and it caused my behavior and the choices I made to be very different than what young people today are comfortable associating themselves with, only to later explain, well, I wasn't that involved. Like that wouldn't even be an option for me. Well, I know they were the ones doing the kidnapping and the assaulting. I was just in the room watching it. Like I didn't really get, like, that's not even an option. Like why even put ourselves in those kinds of situations?
3: Charles, I'll give you the final say, and then we'll move on.
4: Well, Nick Saban don't want to be caught in the same situation that the Detroit Lions find themselves in. I had someone tell me point blank the other day when we were talking about this. Dude, he had to do something, man. Detroit done cut him already, all right? And there's guys in the Detroit Lions locker room that's probably looking at the owner and the general manager going, hey, wait a minute, man. You can't have our back any more than this? And I'm not saying innocence or guilt to it. I'm just saying, God, hey, you know, are you really mean to tell me we can't count on you in a tough situation? And that's the same. I'm telling you, that's how Nick Saban can't stay quiet. I mean, nobody's going to let. I mean, the media wouldn't do their job if they let Nick Saban stay quiet. I mean, you tutored this guy for 4 years? And he finds himself in this situation, and now all of a sudden you want to be quiet. I think Nick said what he had to say, and I think Nick really believes that this is a good young man from really, really bad home life, and he's finding himself in a bad situation. In other words, he's a good kid who did a bad thing, and I think he's trying to lend him a hand here.
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3: Have signed Mitchell Robinson to a Celtics got Mitchell Robinson. I'm sorry. Free agent center Mitchell Robinson has agreed to a 3-year, $47 million deal to sign with the Boston Celtics with a player option in third season. Sources tell ESPN Robinson departs the Knicks after serving a key role in the historic championship team. Charles, Mitchell Robinson off to the Boston Celtics. Your thoughts?
4: I think that's a big loss for the New York Knicks. I really do. And I think it's a big, because the league is becoming Jurassic on that baseline all of a sudden. There's a, you know, the better teams are real big down on that baseline. And you got a proven shot blocker, a proven defender and rebounder. The extent of his offense is lobs at the rim. I mean, that's how he scored in high school. So you're never going to go to him on the offensive end. But when you lose somebody like that, a key player for the New York Knicks, you got to replace him. And that's the bad part of it. You got to replace him. And who's left for them to replace him with? And it's compounded by the fact that he went to a team that you're going to have to get through in the playoffs in the Eastern Conference. So I think that's advantage Boston on that one, provided they don't do something silly and go ahead and get rid of Jaylen Brown then.
3: And so this is what confused me. I got two different text messages basically at the same time. The Lakers have cut a deal for Walker Kessler, acquiring Kessler from the Utah Jazz, unprotected first-round picks in 2031 and 2033, first-round swaps in 28. In 2030, sources tell ESPN, Kessler will sign a massive 4-year, $130 million deal with the Lakers. Who got the better center here?
4: That's a good one. They're both good shot blockers. I think Kessler may be a little better on offense, and I think that's the only difference. But I think they're both they're both going to fit the bill for what they're, as long as they're both coming in, you know, as backups. You know, if they're coming in as starters, that's a whole different story.
3: $130 million, Kessler's starting.
4: Yeah,
3: $130 million. He's starting, and I would imagine Mitchell Robinson is going to start for the Celtics as well. I think that just keeping it real, and I'm not trying to do this to be racially divisive, but I just find this fascinating.
4: I know where you're going.
3: The Lakers are the exciting whites. I mean, Luka Doncic, Austin Reeves, Walker Kessler. The Los Angeles Lakers are building what the Boston Celtics used to be in the 80s.
4: Yeah. You know, and I'll say this about the Lakers, as I said about the Celtics in the 80s, you know, people will say, you know, the Celtics, you know, they got all these white guys out there, and just totally look over the fact that they were good as hell. I mean, they deserve to be there. And, you know, anybody would have wanted that. Personally, I think the 86 Celtics is the best NBA team I ever saw. So, and this Laker team, well, yeah, who wouldn't want to coach Luka Doncic and Austin Reeves? I mean, the kid before he got injured last year, Austin Reeves was getting 28 a game. They were averaging 35 and 28 at one time, the two of them. And Walker Kessler is going to help them out a great deal. He's a good shot blocker. He can rebound, and he can give you a little offense every now and then. So I think it's a good get for him.
3: It's certainly an improvement over Ayton. I think we can all agree on that. And I think if they re-sign or reach an agreement with Hachimura, this is an interesting team. I wonder, you're saying Kessler is a defender. He'll need to be, because Austin Reeves and Luka Doncic, that's not their calling card defense. But fascinating moves. I want to do that. Charles, I'm going to give you an option to go on with your day, or you can stick around, but there's some WNBA stuff I want to talk about, and I've now reached out to Maurice, because Maurice sent me, Stephanie White has responded to Alyssa Thomas and has basically taken a dump on Indiana Fever fans, and I got this whole, so if you want to stick around, you can. I'm going to take a little break and regroup. We'll come back with, I got a little rant about the WNBA and the whole race to victimhood that I'll go into. And then I know Maurice will be here. Charles will likely be here. We'll react to that. Give me a second to regroup based on all the news and based on this new Stephanie White clip. I want to try to take a peek at it or be prepared. We'll be right back.
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3: All right, welcome back. The Victimhood Olympics in the WNBA is in full swing. And it's part of the reason why I started with Coach Saban and just the toxic empathy, just like... Man, our American culture is being so feminized. No, men are reluctant to take tough, courageous stances. Everything in sports is about who's the bigger victim. And you can see that no better place than in the WNBA, where Alyssa Thomas is a victim. Her wife, Dawana Bonner, has joined the Victim Olympics. Caitlin Clark's fans... Not so much Caitlin Clark, but Caitlin Clark's fans are insisting that she's a gigantic victim. Everything is victimhood, victimhood, victimhood, victimhood. I don't know who the gold medalist is. At some point, it may turn into Indiana Fever fans. Based on, I haven't seen the clip. Maurice has told me about the clip. But based off of Stephanie White's deal, she's going after Indiana Fever fans and siding with Alyssa Thomas and Dawana Bonner. It's like, if they don't get Caitlin Clark away from a coach who is not in alignment with her, and yeah, I don't want to cape up and make Caitlin Clark a victim, but I do want to say, like, these women aren't built for this. They're not the friction, the conversation, the passion from fans and fan bases, social media and what it exposes you to. They're not built for this. And everybody's putting themselves on a cross. I got death threats, death threats. The Athletic did a story today or yesterday about Alyssa Thomas calls out WNBA Commissioner Kathy Engelbert after receiving online threats. This Annie Costabile, I think, wrote part of this story. She put out a tweet yesterday. Do we have that tweet she put out? Yeah, let's pull up the tweet so I can read how. The Athletic has obtained screenshots of nearly a dozen text, direct messages, and social media comments sent to Dawana Bonner, including racial slurs and death threats. She told The Athletic she hasn't heard from Commissioner Kathy Engelbert in years. This is, hey man, everybody on social media gets death threats and racial slurs and rude comments. NBA, NFL, Major League Baseball, anybody in the spotlight, and particularly if you want to promote a political agenda like the WNBA, the league has intentionally devoted itself to a left-wing political agenda. Do women understand when you get involved in politics, it's not a death threat endeavor. It's a death sport. Assassinations happen. The league has chosen. We're going to be at the forefront of left-wing politics and the LGBTQ issue. They're going to promote their political agenda. Well, if you hop into politics, don't get surprised if you're treated like James Garfield or Abraham Lincoln or John Kennedy or Donald Trump or Charlie Kirk or Ronald Reagan or any of these people. Death threats, rude comments, that's what comes along with politics. And so all the scream, I haven't heard from Kathy Engelbart. What is Kathy Engelbart going to do? Stop people from being idiots over social media? Good luck with that. Jack Dorsey tried. Elon Musk has tried. It can't be done. What is Kathy Engelbart supposed to do? If she really wanted to tamp down the conversation in the WNBA, she would have to make the WNBA less political. She would have to neuter the politics of the WNBA. Hey, we're not going to be the Pride Month league for 5 months. We're not going to sit around and pretend like Donald Trump is the worst person on the planet. We're going to come out and support the national anthem and stand at attention. We're not going to let the players defend Jacob Blake, a serial sexual assaulter who the police happened to shoot when he pulled a knife on. So all that political hot garbage that the WNBA likes to do would all have to stop if they want to turn down the hostility, because hostility goes along with politics. And as long as there's a, hey, Caitlin Clark and her fans are MAGA and we hate them, and as long as your group is pro Kamala Harris and we love her, there's going to be friction and hostility. There are going to be death threats. Everybody gets them. And women aren't built for it. Clearly. That's why they do all this whining.
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3: From Alyssa Thomas, and then we're going to play the Stephanie White clip. But here's Alyssa Thomas yesterday. She has spoken out and spoken about the neck strangle that was a brush across the arm and neck heard around the world. The most exaggerated throat punch in the history of America. Here's Alyssa Thomas. Let's play SOT. We'll start with SOT 5 and the narratives that she's complaining about.
15: T, what's the last week been like for you?
16: I'm crazy. Playing the game, being suspended, just the whole narrative that's being painted out there. It's unfortunate that it's come to this over basketball. A lot of us, myself included, didn't even know the play took place until after, the game. And, now we're being painted as thugs and there's death threats out on us. So it's really unacceptable. It's something that needs to change in this league. And I'm just really sick and tired of it.
3: Let's play SOT number 6.
15: Have you ever experienced something like that before?
16: A couple years ago when we played Indy in the playoffs, same thing, but not to this extent. Our families are being threatened, kids are being threatened, people are sending racial slurs and all types of stuff. And, there's a difference between trolling and there's a difference between hatred. And the hatred that we're experiencing over a play that honestly was a complete accident. No one even knew it happened. It's just unfortunate. But, yeah, the league has to do better in this instance.
3: What's the league going to do? And, it was an accident. I ran my fist across your arm and neck. It wasn't an accident, Alyssa. You're lying. Let's play SOT 7.
16: Honestly, I didn't even know I was being suspended until 10 minutes before it was put on social media. We still have yet to hear anything from Kathy. It's no surprise. You can see what's being said on social media. And, it's unfortunate. But as usual, she remains silent. And that's unfortunate when, our lives are being threatened.
3: Our lives are being threatened, and I haven't heard from Kathy Engelbert. Eh. According to Kathy Engelbert, that's a lie. She's reached out to Alyssa Thomas via text last week repeatedly. No response. These women love being victims. They love it. This is what they live for. I'm a victim. Someone come rescue me. And even though Alyssa Thomas is 6'2", 220 pounds, and looks like an outside linebacker, she's a woman. She wants to be rescued. And so she wants Kathy Engelbart to come in and rescue her. Oh, all these terrible things that are being said about me online. Rescue me. Kathy Engelbart, take me away. That illogical women that want to be men, but don't want to deal with what men have to deal with. They want to be paid like men. They want to be treated like men. But when they get treated like men, they whine and complain. How dare you treat me? How dare I have to deal with what men have been dealing with and continue to deal with over social media? This has been going on forever. This isn't just athletic women that do all this whining and crying. Women in sports media. Oh, did you see the tweet that I got? Oh, these mean tweets. Jason Whitlock doesn't get mean tweets, which is comical. It's comical. This is what doesn't happen to women that does happen to men. Throughout the entirety of my Kansas City Star career, I had male athletes attempt to assault me, threaten to assault, and not via tweet, face-to-face, inside locker rooms, at bars. Wayne Simmons ran into Diamond Joe's strip club, saw me sitting there, and dove at me while I'm sitting at a table. The bouncer saw it and elbowed him before he hit me. Wayne Simmons was a linebacker for the Kansas City Chiefs, maybe the Green Bay Packers before that. Really good NFL player, but he was a nut job. And but it wasn't just him. Marcus Allen, Tracy Simeon, Andre Rison, Keyshawn Johnson. The first professional football game I ever covered in 1990. Jeff George's rookie season. The Colts played the New York Giants. And Lawrence Taylor, in my view, took a cheap shot at my favorite NFL player, Jeff George. And after the game, I asked Lawrence Taylor about the cheap shot, and he threatened me. And at that, you know, obviously, but this is what goes along with it. And the women want to be exempt from it. And for the most part, they are. They get little Twitter comments. When you do the job the way that I do it and as honest as I am, no, you get violence. Not fake, not imagined, real violence. And you just deal with it. It's part of the job. And that's not me being a tough guy. The old white guy, Will McDonough, got in a fight, the baseball guy. There's all kinds of just reporters that got in all kinds of fights and scraps with football players, baseball players. Do you remember Deion Sanders dumping a drink on Tim McCarver? Show me anywhere where that's happened to a woman. So cut out all the whining. If you want to play like a man, get paid like a man, act like a man, until things get real, until someone sends you a mean tweet. And now Kathy Engelbert must shut down Twitter. She must do. I haven't heard from Kathy Engelbart. The horror. Kathy has a... What's this little white Jewish lady going to do?
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3: I got one more clip I want to play of Alyssa Thomas, but I want to read you an excerpt from this athletic story about Dawana Bonner and all the venom she's faced. I'm going to quote from the story. Quote, Bonner, who is in her 17th WNBA season, said she received an unprecedented onslaught of online harassment after she left the Fever, and it hasn't stopped. She said she also hasn't been in touch with the commissioner. Quote, I haven't heard from Kathy in years. Not even after I reported the threats and racial slurs I received after parting ways with the Indiana Fever last year. The story continues. Wednesday's game was the second of two consecutive meetings between the Mercury and the Fever. In the first game last Monday, Bonner and Fever guard Sophie Cunningham engaged in a heated exchange. Resulted in a viral finger-pointing moment between them. I can barely read this. Bonner said she received a message with an image of this incident that had been manipulated to include a racial slur. I hope her eyes can recover. It's the victimhood Olympics, and we got gold medal. We got Usain Bolt versus Carl Lewis versus Ben Johnson. Did I play side eight, Alyssa Thomas? She blames the league. Yeah, let's play it.
16: I think the biggest thing is it's just about our safety. We're so concerned about the safety on the court, but, you know, time and time again, we're having people threatening our lives, leaking addresses out there, putting crazy pictures that have nothing to do with basketball. So at some point, the league needs to put a stand on it. They came out with no hate speech, but, I mean, what is that going to do? At some point, you know, time and time again, players are going through this, and the league remains silent. So I'm sick and tired of it, and it's time for them to step up and have our backs in these instances.
3: Yeah, it's time. They got to have our back in these instances. When people send mean tweets, the league must shut down. We must protest the mean tweets. You're 6'2", 220 pounds. You're a bully. You snatch girls down by their neck, Angel Reese. You take little arm and neck shots at Caitlin Clark. But all these mean tweets. And it's time for the league and these Indiana Fever fans. It's time for the league to do something about it. Now no one's so tough because they got a mean tweet or two. This is, and I wish, this is my problem with Caitlin Clark, because her silence is allowing her cult, and she does have a cult on social media, to turn her into a victim. And it's driving me crazy because people that know nothing about sports have no interest in sports. People that I actually respect. I can't believe I got to play this clip, but I have to play it because, and I apologize in advance because I'm telling you, no one has more respect for Victor Davis Hanson than me. Guy's brilliant, a brilliant historian. Used to come on Tucker Carlson show all the time. Love the guy. But this is how crazy it's gotten. And this is how seductive victimhood has gotten. That instead of laughing off Alyssa Thomas and Dawana Bonner and the rest of these psycho feminist nut jobs, instead of laughing them off, people have decided alleged conservatives have decided, well, we'll just turn Caitlin Clark into a victim. Play Victor Hansen.
18: People talk about the fist on the neck.
19: Yeah.
18: But there was also an attempt by that same woman to turn around to stomp on her, but she had rolled over.
19: I saw that. It was almost like a George Floyd thing with a knee. And the fist to the jugular vein was really scary. And then the referees didn't do anything. And then the next day they gave a slap on the wrist one day. And then immediately they started to turn around. The girls involved said, we're victims. We're getting racist comments. Well, welcome to the club. If you are in the public squares, I can tell you that I've had some of the worst threats in my life on online comments and emails. I think that it's got to a point where they're going to try to kill her. I really do believe that. Yeah. Whether it's going to be, you know, intentional that they, I know they're going to try to hurt her permanently. And they think it's cute because the perpetrator posted something, I think, right afterwards. Do you want that? You know, kind of, and then she took it down. But it's, and then when you see the Carmelo Anthony, the whole commentary that, you know, I wish I had killed his twin brother on all this. And everybody's just supposed to say, you know what, this is because of slavery or something.
3: Victor, I get where you're coming from, man. The black fatigue is real. But let's don't hang Caitlin Clark on a cross. Let's don't pretend like anybody in the WNBA.

0: fans. Which is another way of demonizing Caitlin Clark. It's so crystal clear that Caitlin Clark has to leave Indiana, has to leave this organization, has to get away from Stephanie White. She hates Caitlin Clark and the fans that Caitlin Clark brought with her. Play the clip.
1: Yeah, I know. I got AB's sneakers on today. Before we start with questions, you know, I just want to address, you know, what's going on with AT. You know, I think first and foremost, it's absolutely unacceptable. You know, I think as a league, as a whole, there's been so much more toxicity, racism, homophobia, straight out, like, nonsense, hate nonsense. And it is absolutely unacceptable. Most of this coming from the online community. Most of this, you know, in my heart of hearts, I believe, not coming from WNBA fans, Indiana Fever fans. You know, I believe that this is people who are using our league, using our players to further divisive agendas. It's not acceptable. Yes, we have to continue to protect our players. We've got to continue to support our players in our league. We get to play a basketball game. And AT was exactly right. Like, we get to play a basketball game. And yes, that's going to come with criticism. Yes, that's going to come with fans and the love-hate relationship that they have with players and teams. That is going to come. But it's not hard to not be a jerk. And if you are one of these people that are online doing this, do not call yourself a WNBA fan. Our league is about inclusiveness. Our league is about competition. Our league is about elevating women, elevating marginalized communities, including and in being inclusive of all different walks of life. That is what our league has always been about from day one. That is what our league will continue to be about. And we will continue to compete at a high level, hold ourselves to a higher standard, continue to be on the forefront of social norms, and we will continue to support one another collectively as a league. Players, coaches, staff, support staff, everyone. We're about elevating. We are not about demeaning, demanding. We are not about continuing this narrative. And it's just absolutely unacceptable.
2: You don't coach Phoenix, but you know she said that she didn't even hear from the league in the process. Do you think that that's a fair way for them to have gone about this at all, that it ended like this?
1: No, I mean, I think obviously when there's a lack of communication, you know, the void is filled with negativity, right? I think, you know, being able to communicate, being able to be the one who reaches out first is important. So yeah, I'm sure. Yeah, I would love, if I was in that situation, I would have wanted to hear from the league. Look, none of us can control social media. You know, the things that we can do to minimize it. You know, some of us are in better position than others. You know, I mean, myself as a coach, I don't have to get on there. You know, players, their brands are on there. And so it's different. It's different. And we can't control that, we know. But continuing to put whatever we can in place, I think, to support, to help. And then from a human standpoint, you know, checking on one another. You know, checking on one another is important, too.
2: She mentioned when she was with Connecticut, you were her coach.
1: Yep.
2: Series against the Fever, actually, you felt similar things. Do you recall that? I remember you talked about this stuff during the first round, and do you feel like fan behavior has improved since then?
1: Yeah, I remember that, because I remember our players talking about it. You know, I remember, you know, myself, you know, talking about it. I don't know if fan behavior has improved. I don't feel like legitimate WNBA fans are the ones that we're talking about. I feel like it's an online community. And maybe this is my privilege and my being naive, but I truly believe that it is an online community that is using our league, that is using our players to continue to further divisive, hateful narratives.
0: Have you, any of you, some of you may be new, but I've been making this argument for a long time, many years. I'll ask people this simple question. If you had a choice between keeping the color of your skin or keeping your sexual preference. So it's like, Jason, you're heterosexual. You can maintain being a heterosexual or you can maintain being black. Which are you going to be loyal to? And every time I'm going to choose heterosexuality, I don't care what color I am. and

0: So once you understand that, what people's priorities are, because Stephanie White is gay. She's going to be loyal to being gay above everything else. That's where her loyalties lie. And that's why she is speaking for Alyssa Thomas, because her real loyalty is to the gays. That's her priority. And that's why you just heard all that passion, passion that she virtually never has for Caitlin Clark. And so she's the coach of the Indiana Fever. Alyssa Thomas just tried to bully her best player. And again, I think it's exaggerated in terms of the punch to the throat and all that. But there's no question, it's indisputable, that Alyssa Thomas tried to bully Caitlin Clark. And Stephanie White's reaction is not with a question. She wasn't responding to a question. She came out and opened a press conference. Hey, guys, I got to tell you about Alyssa Thomas and how unfair the world is to Alyssa Thomas. And it's unacceptable because she's making a statement for the gays. I'm not anti-gay. I'm not. But I don't want a basketball coach in a basketball league thinking it's their job to defend the heterosexuals or the gays. Coach your damn team. Do what's best for Caitlin Clark, Kelsey Mitchell, Aaliyah Ball, Beyonce. And again, I know some of these people, Kelsey, or who knows what they are sexually, but coach your basketball team, make statements about basketball. Don't turn the league into an agenda for the gays. And that's what has happened. And that's why we have the Victim Olympics going on.
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0: Welcome into the show. Maurice, I'm going to let you fire first because you're the one that sent me the Stephanie White clip, and I'm thankful that you did. How did you interpret what Stephanie White's doing here?
7: I think you hit the nail right on the head, Jason. Stephanie White basically sided with Alyssa Thomas, and it is exactly why you stated her loyalty is to that community. She's not going to protect Caitlin Clark and side with Caitlin Clark over Alyssa Thomas in that community. It's clear as day. I think the fact that she worded it is, oh, you know, these aren't real WNBA fans. These are the new fans. And everybody knows that when you say that, you are talking about the people that Caitlin Clark brought into this league when she got here. So I basically saw it as her slamming Caitlin Clark fans, saying that they're pushing divisive agendas and racism and hate and all this stuff. But, you know, I find it really interesting that throughout this situation, you know, do I believe that, you know, Alyssa Thomas should be getting death threats? Of course not. But is it that hard to ignore random people online that are talking crazy to you that have SpongeBob as their profile picture? Like, is it that tough? Jason Whitlock, you've been in this business for a long, long time. There's a lot of people that aren't fond of everything you have to say, and you seem to go about your day-to-day life pretty well. And I think it's ridiculous that, you know, you have to understand, you guys asked for this. You guys wanted more money. Y'all wanted more fans. Well, some of these things are what come with it. There's a nasty side that come to with the attention and all of these things. I ask you guys this one question. When Tip Hayes was inciting fans to go out and physically harm Caitlin Clark off the court, did Caitlin Clark go kick and scream and yell for Kathy Engelbert to address that online? Maisha Hines-Allen in game one stepped in and got thrown out the game because she was defending her teammates versus Alyssa Thomas. She was called raccoons all over the internet. Did she go and say, hey, Kathy Engelbert, you didn't go on Twitter and tell all these people to not call me that? The victim mentality is disgusting. I think, Jason, you're 100% on. I just wish the players and coaches could actually talk about basketball. We watch a lot of games with a lot of missed layups. Let's talk about that. Let's talk about the defensive lapses. Can we actually talk about basketball instead of seeing all of these agendas and all of this stuff that we don't care about? We just want to watch entertaining basketball.
0: The Tip Hayes point, I'm going to just give you 15 more seconds on that. Did we hear from Stephanie White calling that out? Again, she's defending Alyssa Thomas. Did we hear her defend Caitlin Clark in that situation? Not a word.
7: Not a single word when it came to that situation. But I think you opened my eyes to some, because I wasn't thinking about, you know, the sexuality part of it. And maybe if Caitlin Clark was a part of that community, she would have stepped in and, you know, went against what Tip Hayes had to say online, inciting people to harm Caitlin Clark off the floor, saying, oh, those are my people. Y'all ride with me. Let's go.
0: Charles, I've been saying this forever. My question about Charles, if you had to choose between being black or heterosexual, which one are you choosing?
8: Well, I'll tell you what, you asked that question early and I was like, wow, I've never thought about that. I can't think of a situation where I would want to change either one of them. I'm definitely going to remain heterosexual. If you pin me down, but I don't want to give up either one of them, man. It's who I am.
0: Love them both, but I'm choosing heterosexual every time, and so are they. If they're gay, they're choosing gay over everything. And anyway, your reaction to Stephanie White and her strong defense of an opposing player.
8: Well, let me put this in perspective, how I feel about both sides. I think shame on anybody. Shame on anybody who thinks they get to go through life without ever getting their feelings hurt. Deal with it. Deal with it. You know, it comes, deal with it. As far as Stephanie White goes, I'm sorry, Jason, but I heard something different than everybody else. What I heard Stephanie White do is say, damn, I put her in this situation. I lit that grenade. I went out there trying to defend my player in Caitlin Clark and trying to take the
9: life. Hello, hello. 1, 2, 3, 1, 2, 3. Check 1, 2, 3. Probably more like this. And check, check, check. 1, 2, 3, 1, 2, 3. Test, test, test. 1, 2, 3.
8: I think that was her way of apologizing to Alyssa Thomas. I put you in this mess. Because I really think that's what's going on.
9: I think you're going to have to go to his thing.
8: As far as her defending Caitlin Clark, I don't think anybody needs to be defended in this. I think this is almost a fight that never happened. You know, the brush up that never happened, and everybody's going back crap crazy over it. Hey. You know, they're waving blinders in front of you. This isn't what this is about. This whole thing started when that woman walked off the court. And she went in the press conference and her awkward attempt, and here's where you may be right, Maurice, she may not be used to defending Caitlin Clark. Because in her awkward attempt to defend her, she went out there and made this big brouhaha over what Alyssa Thomas and Ayaya was doing on the court that was so detrimental to Caitlin Clark, and the league needed to step in and do something about these fouls being called. And it took off. Before midnight, it was all over the internet. They're at it again. Look what they're doing to Caitlin. Get rid of them. You know, bad people. And it just escalated. And it all went back to Stephanie White's press conference after the game.
0: Charles, I agree with your point that, to some degree, that Stephanie White used Alyssa Thomas to distract from a situation between Caitlin Clark and herself. And Alyssa Thomas, I'm sure, has Stephanie White's phone number, and maybe they had a conversation about that. Like, hey, Steph, you know, you did throw the match here. There was a little bit of gasoline, but wow, you threw the match and blew this thing up and put it on me. I don't think this is the way to fix that problem.
8: Well, I don't think that conversation went as pleasant as you just tried to explain either when Alyssa Thomas called him. The death threats, and I mean, you know, it's, nobody wants anybody getting death threats. Nobody wants anybody getting killed. Nobody's getting killed over this nonsense. That's just ridiculous. And I think Stephanie White, I agree with her when she says this is not coming from WNBA fans, because it's not. I mean, there's a lot of people who make a living off race baiting one way or the other. And this is the perfect situation to go at it with. But, you know, Alyssa Thomas, the one about everybody. Everybody in that league can come up with a mean tweet they done got. Everybody can come up with a mean Instagram post they got. Kathy Engelberg can't stop it. She can't stop what somebody in Iowa is writing in their basement or what somebody in Texas is writing in their basement. nonsense. Kath Engelbert can't do anything about that.
7: I think Jason and I have been stating this for a while now. I think the basis of this is this relationship between Caitlin Clark, Stephanie White, and the Indiana Fever needs to come to an end. It needs to come to an end. Yeah, it's as simple as that. From the on-court, it doesn't fit. They don't see the game through the same lens to, you know, Caitlin Clark leaving the game. I don't believe it was because of the back injury. I think she was pissed she got subbed out of the game. All the way to the off-the-court things. They don't align. They just don't align. They don't see the game the same way. They don't see life the same way. They don't have the same lifestyles. And I think Jason has been saying for a while, can you just get a straight male coach and therefore Caitlin Clark that's not going to be into any of these type of games? And I think at this point, that's what needs to happen. This organization, it's clear they don't want to deal with this. Amber Cox, Kelly Cross coming. They don't want to deal with everything that comes with the attention that comes with Caitlin Clark. They need to blow this thing up. Everybody needs to stop. Somebody needs to do it. Everybody needs to stop worrying about looking like the bad guy. Stop worrying about how it's going to look to the people and in this thing.
10: And it's going to have to be Caitlin Clark, because none of these other people are woman enough, man enough, whatever, bold enough, correct, leader enough. Because I just had a new thought on my, and it's not that different from any of my other thoughts, but just let's accept what the league is. It's a marketing arm of the LGBTQ left-wing agenda. That's the point of the league. It's not about making money. It's about a political agenda. And the whole league is upset. Like, hey, man, we've been at this for 30 years using this league to promote an agenda. And here comes this woman, Caitlin Clark, that has no interest in promoting the agenda. She literally just wants to play basketball. Because that's just who she is. It's not an anti-your agenda. It's just like, hey, that's not what I do. I play hoops and that's all I want to do. And the whole league is upset that you've taken all the spotlight. Here's someone that doesn't want to preach our political message, but they're benefiting from we built this platform, and this is in their minds. Caitlin Clark may have been the one that turned the lights on, but they were the electricians that installed the wiring and all the other stuff. And it's like, man, she's turned the lights on and she doesn't preach our message. We have to reduce her and put someone in her place. And I think Stephanie White is a part of that, because that overall LGBTQ message is that important to them. It's a life or death situation. It's how hard would we fight if, like, someone's coming and snatching up my heterosexuality and now I got to be gay? Well, that's a life or death fight for me. And so it's one for them as well. And Caitlin Clark doesn't want to be a soldier in that fight, and they're mad about it and don't know what to do. But, and I know I'm rambling here, I'm going a little long, but Stephanie White, Alyssa Thomas did call her angrily and was like, and because Alyssa Thomas is wise enough to know, hey, you got a problem with Caitlin Clark and you using me to distract from that. That woman walked out of the game and ain't no one talking about that. Everyone's talking about me rubbing my fist across her neck, and everybody knows she didn't get hurt and it wasn't that big of a deal and it's being exaggerated. And it's all to protect the woman that walked off the court because she can't stand you. And that is the issue that needs to be dealt with. And I want to play this very short clip. This is a very short clip. Yesterday, they asked Stephanie White about Caitlin Clark. And this woman gave the whole exchange from question to her answer was 6 seconds. The biggest star in the WNBA is missing games, out with a back injury. The media asks about it, and all they have time for is 6 seconds of a response. Play the clip.
11: Any updates on Caitlin and her status? 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
12: No, she's going to be doing an individual workout today.
10: That's the only question and only response about Caitlin Clark being out yesterday. This is a cover-up. The media won't ask the questions because they're all in on hey, they don't want to talk about, they don't want Stephanie White to have to deal with the fact that Caitlin Clark is that frustrated with her that she walked off the court and now is doing an individual workout because they can't stand the sight of each other. And they got to continue with this lie that there's some sort of injury here. And Maurice, I don't think it's a coincidence that Sophie Cunningham just happened to be sick yesterday and couldn't practice either. It's like the two people that annoy them the most, who should be and probably are some sort of trade package being shopped around, preferably to L.A., just happened to miss practice yesterday.
7: I agree with you. The fact that everyone is on walking on eggshells about even asking this lady the truth about what is going on here. She stormed off of the floor after sitting on the bench with the lineup that was going to be reinserted into the game.
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14: Welcome back to Sarah Gonzalez Unfiltered. Just a quick programming note. This is our last show this week because it's America's 250th birthday. So we're taking some time off to celebrate. I've got my boots on. Yep. Yep. These are, these were an impulse buy, but I would say totally worth it. Of course, I'm Sarah Gonzalez. You can find me all over social media at Sarah Gonzalez TX, as well as AmericanBeautyBySarah.com. 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So you guys who watch the show every day, you know, I think my producer told me that he felt like it may have been a record amount of F-bombs that were dropped on my show. I just, between myself and Mike Davis, my friend, talking about the birthright citizenship ruling at the Supreme Court, I'm just done. I'm just done with these people taking over my country, and I'm done with these cowards and losers who are going along with the taking over of our country, seeing the writing on the wall. I'm just done with it, but I'm here to just maybe bring you just a little good news. We're feeling a little bit more glass half full because obviously you got too many females on the Supreme Court. You got too many that just... Maybe you can take the mental illness out of a liberal woman. I haven't personally seen it. And then you have Amy Coney Barrett, who is literally proof that this is why we can't have nice things. Stop nominating conservative females to the Supreme Court and expecting that you're going to get a strong conservative. But if the Supreme Court won't implement common sense, then there is a nuclear option that the Trump administration can take, and it seems like they are already looking at some plays, I'll say.
17: To make it harder for people to actually take advantage of, I hate to call it birthright citizenship. It's fundamentally a loophole that now exists in our immigration system that rewards illegal aliens just because they have a baby in the United States while they're in our country illegally. So I think that loophole is going to cause a lot of problems. There are a number of things that we're already looking at in the administration, Laura, to try to close down that loophole.
14: Now, I think one of the things that they should be looking at and acting quickly upon is taking full advantage of the Immigration and Nationality Act, which the president has control over. You can't have a bunch of justices. I know, I realize the three that are, you know, mentally ill liberal women will always be anti-Trump, but you can't get the justices to be like, you don't have the authority to do that. The president actually has control over this, and he should be banning. He can just ban women of childbearing age from entering the United States. Will it go to courts? Yes. You know what? You know what? If we can do it in the interim, I'm fine with it going to court. Because as long as I'm reading it correctly, any lawyers out there, feel free to correct me. He does have the authority to do that under the INI, the Immigration Nationality Act, Section 212F. Suspension of entry or imposition of restrictions by the president. Whenever the president finds that the entry of any aliens or of any class of aliens into the United States would be detrimental to the interests of the United States, he may, by proclamation and for such period as he shall deem necessary, suspend the entry of all aliens or any class of aliens as immigrants or non-immigrants, or impose on the entry of aliens any restrictions he may deem to be appropriate. Now, I am of the opinion just close it all down. Immigration moratorium. There's no reason we need to continue letting people into our country. But if you wanted to make sure that these women are not able to come in here just to plop out babies and get citizenship for them, this would be a way to do it. If you are of childbearing age, if you are pregnant, especially, no, you're not allowed to come here. You're not allowed to come here. Just cut them off. And by the way, while we're at it, according to this section of the INA, he could just eliminate all of the dependents who are coming here on visas too. It doesn't have to be the illegals that an administration like Biden would just allow into the country, and you sign a piece of paper saying you are who you say you are and you promise that you're going to show up to court. It's also the ones on the visas. Because then we can just go ahead and get rid of the H-4 visas, the dependent visas for the H-1B. The H-1B comes over and they bring their H-4 dependent. We don't need those anymore. We can just, you can just cross that out. He can cross it out of where it is. And I mean, he could even just write his initials so people see, no, sorry, that's X'd through. Here are my initials to let you know that that is no longer the policy. F-2 visas, get them out. All of the dependent visas, quite frankly, just let's just be done with them. And the blessing is that if the Trump administration wants to play hardball, this is all within the president's powers. Now, let me give you some more. Whenever the attorney general finds that a commercial airline has failed to comply with the regulations of the attorney general relating to the requirements of airlines for the detection of fraudulent documents used by passengers traveling to the United States, including the training of personnel in such detection, the attorney general may suspend the entry of some or all aliens transported to the United States by airline. Do that too. Do that too. We could secure the border now. We could secure, you know, our citizenry. We could secure our sovereignty. So now the airlines can't allow these people to just come in here on these so-called temporary visas and plop out anchor babies. We could do it. It's all on the table. Now, it's interesting to watch how the Trump administration pivots. I mean, you saw J.D. Vance talking there. And you also saw, right after this ruling, this horrific opinion, this is like country-ending shit that they just did at the Supreme Court. I hope they're proud of themselves. I hope they're proud of their legacy. The DOJ is now trying to do some damage control, at least. Like I said, it's important to see how the Trump administration responds and how quickly it takes them to pivot. For the DOJ, did not take long. They decided we are vowing to go after birth tourism companies for selling citizenship. And they sent out a memo to the DOJ employees telling them to go hard on prosecuting these cases. Now, meanwhile, you have people who love the country, like the Trump administration, people who are America first, and then you have the Democrats. And we all know that the Democrats are America last. And they are actually, I mean, imagine representing this country and still complaining about the people who want to end the practice of birth tourism, despite all of the signs and the signals and the statistics that prove how dangerous and detrimental it can be to national security and to safeguarding our elections. But we're dealing with total and complete retards here. So let me just give you Representative Ro Khanna from California on that.
18: Have you been asked for any reaction to this Supreme Court decision on birthright citizenship?
19: Well, I'm relieved that I'm a citizen born in Philadelphia in 1976. But, you know, there was someone in front of my China committee who just 2 days ago was talking about denaturalizing 1.5 million Chinese Americans. And I said they were born in our territory. He said it doesn't matter. Well, not only was he racist, but now the Supreme Court has said he was unconstitutional.
14: Oh, right. It's racist. It's everything is racist. If everything is racist, then nothing is racist. It's racist. It's racist. It's racist to say that it's dangerous to have CCP-linked members, Chinese Communist Party members, actors, whatever. Can you really separate the CCP from someone who is Chinese, who came here? The mom came here, plopped out a baby, takes him home. They go get indoctrinated by the CCP. They can still vote. That's the 1.5 million. They can still vote. Is that, that's racist? I mean, I don't know. I would say if there's any adversary of our country who has a plan, who has an industry, an entire industry set up shop in our country to plop out babies, and they have an entire plan to overwhelm the system, I don't care what country they come from, I want them the hell out because I have more than two brain cells to rub together and I understand where that can lead. Everything is racist. Oh my gosh, it's racist. I posted yesterday, again, I think this is reasonable. I think this is a reasonable position at this point in time. People call it controversial. People say you can't do it. We need an immigration moratorium. Ban all immigration until we can get our country back. I do not think that that should be in the slightest controversial. But the libtards, of course, came after me, called me racist. But what's really, really interesting is while they are calling me racist, they just are proving that they themselves are the racist ones because they are always, in all circumstances, the racist ones, whether they know it or not, whether it's the soft, the bigotry of low expectations, the soft bigotry of low expectations, whether it's just outright racism. They ooze it out of their pores. And it always comes back to bite them because they're calling me a racist. And then they're trying to insist that, like, I don't know, I'm here because of birthright citizenship. There's one of them. You're also the product of birthright citizenship, you f-ing moron. So they think they got a zinger. They got a zinger because my last name's Gonzalez. My family is from here. I'm an obvious American. And by the way, you'll note that the Gonzalez is spelled with an S. And if you know anything about the history of our country and specifically the history of Texas, which is pretty important to our country, you will know that one of the most famous battles in the Texas Revolutionary War was fought in Gonzalez, Texas, which is why it's called the Battle of Gonzalez. It produced one of the coolest flags ever, which is the come and take it flag. There were people who were from Mexico that were defaulting and they were going over to the Texas side and helping Texans. And it's like the idea that you couldn't comprehend that a Gonzalez would be an American is just abysmally retarded. Now, there is a particular Twitter troll on there that is, I don't know if he's obsessed with me. I don't know what's going on. He has to comment on everything I say. He clearly hate comments. He doesn't like me, but he follows me. And I'm like, bro, just unfollow. I don't want to see your ugly face either. Like, just unfollow. Please stay out of my mentions. Find a hobby, maybe. He said, direct question to Sarah Gonzalez. Here's his gotcha. I'm the racist, but he says, were either of your parents legally present in the United States of America at any time while your mother was pregnant with you or when she gave birth to you? Yes or no only, please. Thank you. What? So you can't comprehend, your racist brain can't comprehend that there could be a Gonzalez in this country that was born to two, I don't know, Americans. This is how racist they are. They think if your last name is Gonzalez, your parents must have been here illegally if you yourself are a citizen. Now, someone also said, like, that's racist, dude. And he's too f***ing retarded to understand they were talking about him. He's like, exactly. Exactly.
9: He got you, Sarah.
14: He got me. Like, okay. Exactly. I said ban all immigration. I didn't say ban brown people. I didn't say ban only people from the... I said ban all immigration. Shut it down. It's not racism. But there's another nemesis of the show. These people like to talk a big game online. The H-1B simping immigration lawyer, notorious AKG, I believe her name is Anna Gorish. And she hasn't met an illegal or legal immigrant that she never liked. Like, she likes them more than American citizens. Loves them, I would say. The criminals especially, the fraudsters especially. And she thought she had me. Mexicans out now. You guys, like,
9: boom.
14: Yeah, roasted, right? Wow, how will I ever recover from that sick burn? I keep trying to explain to these people, these H-1B simps and these people who are from India, which I mean, literally their accounts say that they are from India. And they all say the same thing. They all jump straight to my last name and they're like, ho, ho, we gotcha, bitch. Your last name's Gonzalez. Therefore, you must not be here legally. You must be an immigrant yourself. And it's like, guys, I agree with, yes, Mexicans out now. Should I just retweet you? I agree. I think any illegal Mexican should be out now. I think any illegal Indian should be out now. I think that any anchor babies should be out now, most of whom are Mexicans. They come at me and they're like, oh, what about the cartels? Why don't you speak out? I think they should be out too. I don't understand what point you think you have. If you've listened to me for more than 5 minutes, if you've read my tweets for more than 5 seconds, you will know that I am about as anti-immigration as you can get because I want to preserve my country. And yes, I said my country. So it's just laughable. It's just laughable. These people want cheap labor. They want, you know, they want their roofers. They want their housekeepers. They want all these things. And they don't care about preserving the country. They don't care. And meanwhile, they call you the racist ones while they are just oozing. It's dripping off of them, the racism. It's really incredible to see. All right. Make sure that you smash the like button and make sure you're subscribed. Hit the bell. They may have unsubscribed you. There's been some funny business going on lately. 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
3: Network.
4: I've just demonstrated time and time again on the show, actually, that bringing in foreigners to our country through birthright citizenship, through temporary visas, whatever the case may be, bringing in a bunch of foreigners into our country who have no allegiance to us is obviously a terrible idea. What is an even worse idea is elevating those foreigners who are in our country, who have no allegiance to us, to positions of power, to Congress, to state houses, wherever the case may be. They have no allegiance to this country. It's not a good idea. Let me give you two prime examples for you. Ilhan Omar and Pramila Jayapal. They were both born overseas. They were both foreigners. And they're both trying to destroy this country from inside Congress. I don't know how else you could categorize it when you see how they have been acting and what they have been advocating. So on Capitol Hill, they were holding a hearing on how destructive sanctuary cities truly are and how they lead to deadly consequences. It's crazy that we are even in a position where we have to hold these hearings, but we do. And one of the people testifying was the mother of Sheridan Gorman. And I remember talking about the Sheridan Gorman story. She was allegedly gunned down by an illegal from Venezuela. She was walking through a park in Chicago. She made the most terrible decision to just walk through a park where she lived. That's it. And she was killed. And her mother has had enough of these Democrats who just are simping for all of these. They're simping for the illegal criminals. Meanwhile, they don't seem to give a shit about her daughter or any of the other ones who have been killed by these illegals.
5: I don't understand why it's only the Republican side that cares about our American children. And I know that you're a mother. I know that you're a father. I deeply value that. But basically what you just did, what you said was, I'm so sorry for your loss. I have a daughter, too. I have a son. I feel your pain. You don't. You don't feel my pain. Because the next words out of your mouth were, but. There's no but when your child is in a coffin. There's no but. And I need you to understand that. And if you ever want to talk about it, I'm here. I'm going to buy you a bench. You can put that on the record. I'm going to buy Congress a bench. And they can come and sit and hold my hand and look me in the eye and explain to me why illegal immigrants are more important than my daughter. I really want to know because I don't understand.
4: Very emotional testimony from Sheridan Gorman's mother, and just in such ghoulish fashion, which really tracks. Part of this hearing was Pramila Jayapal, who obviously she thought she had better things to do. She had better things to do than listen to Sheridan Gorman's mother express how terrible it was that her daughter was senselessly murdered by someone who shouldn't have even been here. Like, it's a completely preventable death. This was Pramila Jayapal.
6: Unfortunately, this hearing is the fourth time in this committee that we've had a hearing on sanctuary cities. The fourth time. And there's many other things that we could be doing other than this.
4: Oh, I'm sorry, ma'am. Are we taking up too much of your time? It's just that people's daughters are dying because you guys won't stop letting illegal criminals in our country. You've got lobbyist lunches to go to, I'm sure. You've got better things to do than sit here and listen to a mother's pain in, again, a completely preventable death. A completely preventable murder. So, not only do they not care about murdered American children, clearly, Pramila Jayapal has better things to do. Think about all of the other things that we could be doing. Like what? Destroying the country some more? In fact, I actually am grateful for all four of those hearings that they held, because anytime that you're stuck in one of those hearings listening to these people and share their pain that you obviously hate, you can't stand, you at least are not destroying the country by pushing forth some bullshit policy to bring more of these people in. So not only do they not care about murdered Americans, preventable deaths, preventable murders, preventable trauma, preventable pain, they just openly mock the families of the victims.
5: One of the things that happened, I'm sorry I've done this, but one of the things that happened is we're in Chicago getting ready to claim my daughter's body, and the mayor there is naming a truck Abolish ICE, standing and laughing and joking while my daughter was just murdered there. Like, what?
4: It shouldn't be this way. And you have these foreigners who are coming in and making it sound like you're the problem. Ma'am, if you would just stop talking about your dead daughter, I have better things to do. I don't, you think that I care. I don't. So could you please stop the blah, blah, blah. You're yapping a little too much. Could you stop the yapping? Because I've got a lunch to go to. I get it. I mean, she's gone. She's not coming back. So can you move on? I mean, this is the attitude, but it tracks, right? Like, how could you expect someone who doesn't care about this country, who actually despises what this country stands for? How can you expect her to care? How can you expect her to share in your pain? Then you have the other one, Ilhan Omar. And I say that as if they're two. They're not. There are more. But Ilhan Omar, it seems like the plot is thickening for her when it comes to all of the Somali fraud busts in Minnesota, because it just, it's like maybe she just knows everyone. Maybe everyone in the community just knows Ilhan Omar, but she just seems to be linked to all of the people involved in the fraud schemes. Another man was arrested for the fraud in Somalia. This was, of course, the Feeding Our Future scheme. Minnesota man captured in Somalia after allegedly helping orchestrate $250 million child nutrition fraud scheme. His name is Abdikerm Abdallah. That's his name on the record. 31 counts he's facing, including wire fraud, bribery, and money laundering. He had been on the run for 4 years. But here's the kicker. According to Fox News, this guy allegedly sent a bunch of emails to the ringleader of the scheme, Amy Bach. And the subject line was Elon's office. Oh, what, were you guys having meetings there? Were you, what, why would you, by the way, seems strange that you would just use her first name. Seems strange, like Elon, like she's a friend, you know her well, I guess. You're just using her first name. I'm sure all of that is just a coincidence, right? Nothing to see here. By the way, while we're also talking about the ringleader, Minnesota squad representative Ilhan Omar knew about the $250 million COVID meal fraud scheme mastermind claims in jailhouse interview. That is, of course, Amy Bach, who received these emails that we're talking about. She received these emails from this other guy who was charged that says Ilhan's office. As we mentioned several months ago when this first came out, remember, she is like, there's no way she didn't know. Of course she knew. And this lady has nothing to lose. She's already serving 41 years for this. But she's talking now. And I'm just saying, I think the walls are closing in on Ilhan Omar. I told you we were going glass half full. Yep, if you too want to send Ilhan Omar back home to Somalia, if you too want to support that mission, sarahmerch.com is where you can go to spread support for that. Listen.
7: Let's not just limit it to Somalia. We could, she went anywhere that's here. Doesn't matter.
4: Great point, Steve.
7: Canada, Mexico. She wants to go to Mexico. I'm cool with that.
4: That's it. Put her on the catapult.
7: Yeah.
4: Put her on the catapult. We'll do like a little thing where, you know, you when you play a board game and

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10: I realize Democrats don't want to admit it. 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It is our second YouTube channel. 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At Sarah Gonzalez TX is where you can go to subscribe to go watch that video. And there was a woman there. She was wearing a Talo Frico shirt, which already I was like, it was funny how we judged people. They say don't judge a book by its cover. I definitely judge books by their covers. And when I say that, I mean, I knew exactly.

0: exactly who I wanted to talk to by looking at how they were dressed and what they looked like. I was like, I'm talking to the Talafrico lady. You're going to wear that shirt unironically? I'm going to talk to you. And she was wearing a shirt that said Talafrico. And she also was saying that, she said, we don't have Democrat socialists in this country. That's a European party. We don't have those here. And I'm like, what rock did you just crawl out from? That's like the new rage. And by the way, they say that, but they actually are not even that. Like, that would be giving them the moderate position by calling them that, because they're just violent commies. I want to give you Democrat Senate candidate from Michigan, Abdul El Said. Here's what he had to say about, you know, battling Republicans, I guess.
1: Michelle Obama used to have a phrase: when they go low, we go high. You have a variation on that. I've heard it said that you said, when they go low, we choke them out.
2: I mean, their choice to go low. Don't go low. I'm just saying.
0: Oh, don't go low, or else we'll choke you out. I don't understand. I don't understand, after we just watched a man that I knew get a bullet in the neck from a crazy leftist radical. I don't understand how they can continue talking like this. I don't understand, after what, 2-3 assassination attempts on Donald Trump, the president of the United States of America now. They just want to keep talking like this. They just keep talking, we're just going to choke you out. Now, by the way, this man is a doctor. And not the Jill Biden kind of fake doctor. This is an MD. This is an actual medical doctor. This is the kind of doctor that Whoopi Goldberg thought that Jill Biden was, until she was politely corrected by her retarded co-host. So an actual medical doctor. You know, I did a Texas scorecard video, and I was talking about the rise in Muslim doctors, the rise in, foreign doctors who come here. They don't have our values. They don't have our morals. I'm just going to go out on a limb and say Abdul El Said is probably Muslim, probably believes in Islam. And it's just, on the surface level, not a good idea to have a Muslim who believes that you should submit to Allah or die. I don't think he should be in charge of your care. I definitely don't think he should be in charge of your care if he's advocating for violence against conservatives. And somehow it's your fault, right? He's going to gaslight you. It's your fault. If the skirt wouldn't have been so short, maybe he wouldn't have put his hands on you like that. This is the modern day Democrat Party. Now, this guy hasn't won yet, but the rise of the radical commies in that party is too much to ignore. Over in Colorado, you've got Democratic Socialist Milot Kiros, who defeated a 15-term incumbent in the Colorado House primary. She was a 29-year-old, is what it says, 29-year-old, beat the old incumbent in deep blue Denver district. So this girl won in the primary despite her radical beliefs. All right, maybe I should say because of her radical beliefs at this point. In deep blue Denver, you can't win in a Democrat primary unless you believe radical stuff, like really radical stuff, just like Abdul El Said does, by the way, that victims deserve the blame, because this bitch, yeah, I said it, you're going to hear why in just a second. She thinks that America deserved 9/11, and it was actually our fault that the terrorists attacked us.
3: Do you believe that the 9/11 terrorist attacks on America were the inevitable consequence of American foreign policy?
4: Inevitable in the sense that we destabilized a lot of the Middle East, that forced people to believe that another act of violence was the only response. And again, just like I said before, our responsibility is to getting rid of those conditions that lead to violence in the first place.
0: First of all, that's a pretty liberal use of the word we. I didn't do anything. She didn't do anything. You didn't do anything. I didn't make any of those decisions. Why would innocent Americans have to suffer the consequences of that? And also, of course, you heard her say, we forced them to think that there was the only appropriate response was violence. Nobody can force someone to think a certain way. Nobody can force violence on someone. That is always a choice that they make. But these people can't stop simping for terrorists, which actually tracks. That really tracks because she wasn't even born here either. Her family immigrated here from Ethiopia after she was born because her dad like won the green card lottery, which is a stupid thing. That we ever did that is like so incredibly retarded. So this chick who isn't even from here is like, yeah, actually, we just pushed them. They had no other choice. I don't know. I feel like the families of all of the fallen would beg to differ. Now, even though you have this rise of radicals, you've got Democrats who I don't think have any of these principles at all. I would call them radical in the sense that they go along with radical policies, but I don't think that a lot of these people hold any ideas, principles, morals, values. They just attach themselves to whatever is politically advantageous at the time, just like Illinois Governor J.B. Pritzker, who has never met a donut he didn't like. And J.B. Pritzker, he's like here to embrace all of these radicals, which really tells you all you need to know.
5: Your party is in a bit of a moment right now following some elections here in New York. Three candidates who identify as Democratic Socialist won their primary campaigns, several of them to oust the more moderate establishment members of Congress in their races. Do you think that's good? Are their victories good for your party?
6: I think what's good is that there are Democrats who are standing up and fighting. That is the recipe for winning in 2026 and I think beyond.
0: The crazy commie radicals are the recipe to winning. Okay, well, you can be sure that someone like Pramila Jayapal would love it as well. Here's what she had to say.
7: Reason that Donald Trump has to pivot from saying socialist to saying communist now is because socialism is actually quite popular. These ideas, whether you call it socialism or not, they are very popular across the country.
8: Congressman, you just said socialism is very popular. Can you name one socialist country that ended well?
7: There's plenty of examples of how these policies make a real difference, and I'm excited to make sure that Americans have the access to them. Thank you.
0: You didn't answer the question. The question was, give some examples. Show us receipts, Pramila. Show us the receipts. Can you name any?
9: There are plenty of examples. You're taking too much time to just dance around the question. If you got an answer, answer it. Oh, she had to go.
0: Now, it's so interesting to see she is, you know, saying, oh, Donald Trump's only, he's just spinning it to call us communists because he realizes he can't use the term socialist anymore because everyone loves socialism. It's so beautiful. As if they're not actually communists, except they keep admitting they are because not only do you have, Graham Platner with the Nazi tattoo, and you've got all, like, we could go on. Let me give you the other socialist commie who unseated a Democrat in New York. There were deleted tweets. Oopsies. Daria Lisa Avila Chevalier's account on her social media had favorable references to communist leaders and Marxism. Oops. Oops. Shucks. Oh man, she had to do the control alt delete, but she didn't do it soon enough because the internet is forever. And I would just say when someone tells you who they are, believe them, because do you know what you will not find on my X account or my Facebook account or my Instagram account or literally any or my MySpace account? You can go back all the way around and you will never find any tweet from me speaking favorably about Marxism or communist leaders, not because I deleted them before you could catch them, because it just never happened, because I'm not a commie. So I'm just saying these Democrats are in denial that their party has been infiltrated. This is a different party. They are just communists now. They are open communists. They're open communists, and the leaders are like, what are you talking about? They're planning to end you. They're planning to end. If you are moderate, if you don't agree with all of their crazy communist policies, all of their radical policies, They are getting rid of you. Hakeem Jeffries, you're next. Gen Z socialist who ousted 15-term Colorado incumbent has cutting message for Hakeem Jeffries. Dead serious, and the quote is, I'm not supporting anyone for leadership who takes corporate PAC money. I'm dead serious about the issue. We have to start setting a standard now. If you are not radical enough, they will eat you. I just showed you Scott Wiener the other day. I just showed you the appropriately named Scott Wiener who was getting, there is no one who has simped harder for child predators, for sex pests, for trans people, for people who want to chop off children's healthy body parts. I don't think there's anyone. Maybe I'm wrong. I can't think of anyone who has simped for those people harder than Scott Wiener. And even Scott Wiener got chased out of a park for a trans event the other day because he wasn't like, he didn't talk about genocide in Gaza. It's crazy. It's crazy. But Jamie Pritzker, he's too busy at the dinner table to look around and see what's going on. And I guess he's like in denial about the whole thing.
5: You were a billionaire whose net worth Forbes puts at $4.3 billion. What do you make of Democrats in your party as we lead up to 2026 and the midterm elections in 2028 who rail against the billionaire class in your party?
6: You know, I completely understand when people feel like looking at Elon Musk and what he's done to this country and, you know, with Doge and all the things that he blurts out on his own platform on X, when people look at what the other kind of oligarch big tech types have done, right? Those are the examples that people have now of billionaires. Look at Donald Trump. I think it's about what do you stand for and what do you actually accomplish for people, not how much money you have.
5: So you think you're a billionaire who can be different for voters?
6: That's a funny way to say it. I mean, I'm somebody who has a bunch of views on issues and then I promised things when I ran and I actually accomplished those things and I continue to fight for working class and middle class families and for the most vulnerable. I think that's who we are as Democrats. So whatever your income level is, the question is, are you going to deliver for people? And I think I've proven I have.
0: So somehow, Elon Musk bad. Elon Musk rich guy bad. This guy is worth $3.5 billion. And he's like, no, I'm the friendly billionaire. I'm the one they love. No, come on. They don't mean me. They mean all the other billionaires. They mean Elon Musk, duh. I'm the friendly neighborhood billionaire. No. Literally, they're coming for all of you. If you don't support all of the crazy radical policies, which I guess is why J.B. Pritzker is constantly like just going along with the wind, because he may realize they're coming for you and you're going to be next. You guys did this to yourself. You radicalized the base. You got it. You've got a radical base now. And what happens next? Just know you all completely deserve. We'll be right back.
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12: You know
0: what I want you guys to do? I want you guys to let me know in the comments what you guys are doing to celebrate the 4th of July, America's 250th birthday. What are you guys doing? Because we know that Patriots, I'm celebrating. We're making a whole big long weekend of it. We've got a bunch of stuff planned. Like I said at the beginning of the show, we're not going to be here tomorrow or Friday. True Patriots, lock in. We've got a country to celebrate, and celebrate we will. But you guys know, we love America. Liberals in the mainstream media, they hate it. They actually hate it. And they are so plagued with like terminal stage 5 cases of TDS. They just can't help themselves. You've got CNN this week just deciding that this should be the week that they just shit all over this country. Let me give you Erin Burnett, who I don't know how she can sit in her ivory tower making however the hell much money she's making. And she still is like, America's just sad now.
13: You know, John, I was thinking about this the other day. I was showing my kids my baby blanket, okay? Because it was 1976.
14: Right.
13: So there it is. It says born in 76. Every baby at the hospital got one.
14: Yeah.
13: Okay? I still have mine. It's actually kind of amazing. It's a special thing. I save it. But, you know, now when I talk about it with people, that celebration was remembered as being universally joyful. You know, everybody remembers where they were. And this one feels different to many Americans. There's a new Gallup poll that saw that just 53% of Americans say they're very or extremely proud to be American. 10 years ago, that same poll said the number was 81%. My jaw drops when I see that.
0: It's you guys.
13: What do you see here? And is this really about Trump?
14: I hate to say it, but I think it is.
0: I mean, what losers? What losers? If you would have asked me during the Obama years or the Joe Biden years, do you love this country? I'd be like, hell yes. And that is why I want better for it. The love for the country doesn't leave, but these people are so broken by Donald Trump, orange man bad. Now they're like, we don't even like the American flag. We don't even like the American flag. Let me give you this headline. As the nation turns 250, many Americans say the stars and stripes is now a red flag. It is a red flag. To some, it's old glory. To others, it's a MAGA hat on a stick. Well, you know what? I know they think this way, and that's why I have a giant American flag on my home now, so that all of you guys know, before you walk up to my door, I know it's going to trigger you, and you're going to know exactly who it is that you're dealing with, and maybe you just won't come. And you know, if you don't, I'm fine with that too. Let me give you Bruce from Massachusetts. This is what the media is writing about this week. Bruce from Massachusetts says, I'm very proud of our flag. It's a symbol of we the people. But as the polarized nation marks its 250th birthday, Watson, 72, worries his stars and stripes may now need an asterisk. If we do fly the flag, we will also put out signs to make it clear we are not MAGA. I'm not going to put out those signs. By the way, his stupid gay sign says, our home believes in kindness, hope, peace, justice, equality, science, respect, diversity, and love. Oh, that's so cute. You know who's not putting out that sign? Me. I want you to know I'm America first, and I want you to cry harder about it. Now, there are some libtards that are actually, this is offensive. They're not flying the flag. They are just showing their patriotism and protest of Donald Trump to fly the flag upside down to signal that the country is in distress. The country is in distress. Donald Trump has turned everything upside down. So it makes sense our flag should be upside down. that's not why you fly it upside down. You don't get to say like this cute little reference. You're like, oh, well, he turned everything upside down. Therefore, that's where the flag goes to. No. It's an actual sign of distress. Like, it's only to be used for very serious matters. It's a shame. We used to be a proud nation. Now our country is in distress. How? Show your work. Especially when you've got all of these people coming into our country and seeing how we do things. And they're like, this is cool as hell. And now you've got, in what is the biggest irony ever, British people. They like our flag more than these libtards.
15: It's generally one of my favorite things about America. Look at this. They just have American flags everywhere. I'm just casually walking in the mall and there's this giant American flag. Here's another one. They even have a giant one here. I love this. I love Americans for that. They have pride in their country and they have pride in their flag. If this was the UK, the flag would get torn down. You'd be branded for hate or something.
0: I'm just saying, could we do a tradesies? Could we bring all of the British people who admire? Like, I get it. I know we like fought a war and it was a big deal to separate from those people. But I'm just saying, I think they realize now the error of their ways. I think the British people, the young British people growing up now are like, this country sucks. We like you guys more. So if we could just do a tradesies, we will trade you all of the mentally ill liberals who hate this country and hate the flag. They can just go to Britain and live with the Muslims and just see how that works out for them, especially if they're gay. We'll see you guys Monday.
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